0: Hey, Alex, what was that?
1: I don't know. It's either royal fanfare or breaking news that Trump and Elon have made peace. Which is it, Lucas?
0: Seriously? Seriously?
1: Seriously. That could be your breaking news theme, too.
0: Oh, my God. So the market will go up tomorrow. Amen.
1: Why not?
0: Bravo. Given that we're talking about the royal family, I think that music was appropriate. Now, many of you may remember that Prince Harry and Meghan Markle officially stepped back from their roles as senior members of the United Kingdom's royal family over 5 years ago, back in January of 2020. Now, they announced the decision to become financially independent and split their time between the UK and North America, and their decision upset the royal family and led to a lot of negotiations, which unfortunately led to a split. Do you remember that, Mert? Do you remember all that craziness, that mishigas?
2: Yeah, vaguely.
0: Hey, Gabby, what about you? You remember all that stuff?
3: Yes, I definitely remember that.
0: What do you think? Was she an evil influence or not?
3: That they
0: what do you
3: made
0: think?
3: The decision less a part of the royal family.
0: Yeah. But you think Meghan's the bad person there?
3: I wouldn't say bad. It's just she had different ideals, and she did what she felt she had to do to enforce
0: what guys,
3: them.
0: What guys do for love. Look, as a result, they lost their security, you know, funded, their taxpayer-funded, UK-funded security, and they lost their titles, so they cannot use publicly his or her Royal Highness. They lost that. And the UK court recently ruled that Prince Harry's request to restore security denied. So in a recent interview, which is why we're talking about him, he said, "I would love reconciliation with my family. There's no point in continuing to fight anymore. Life is precious. I don't know how much longer my father has." Wow, that's melodramatic. King Charles is 76, by the way, and Harry's remarks came after he was denied security by the courts. And he's thinking that his father can fix this whole thing by restoring security. But I did some research, and in the UK, there's a special committee that makes that decision. It has nothing to do with the king or the royal family. But anyway, Harry is looking for reconciliation.
2: Listen.
0: But particularly since his father's been diagnosed with cancer. Poor, poor Harry. Go ahead, Mert. What did you want
2: Listen,
0: to say?
2: Listen, this guy, he knew what he was doing when he went outside of the typical pathway and married a black woman from America. Once he did that, it let me know he was rebelling. He was doing everything in his power to go against tradition. I'm not saying the royal family is racist, but I don't think they would have selected some actress on a TV show on cable to be the next, what would she be, queen, princess, whatever. So he went against the grain in a major way, and now he's feeling the heat because it sounds nice to go against, you know, rebel against the system. But if you can benefit from the system, a lot of people would take that and run with it because it's nice having people wait on you. It's nice walking around with, you know, security and everything like that. You're going to choose, and no disrespect to women, I don't want this to be sound like disrespect, but you're going to pick a woman over all of that, a castle, security team, living the high life of a prince for a woman who's a failed actress, basically. I think he's starting to regret. I think he's regretting his decision. And that's why he's doing
0: history,
2: this.
0: History is full of accounts where men have made decisions in favor of love.
2: He's trying to rewrite it, though. He's doing the smart thing. He's starting to be like, oh, my goodness, I made a huge mistake. I'm still young. You know what? My dad is about
0: to... Yeah, but he did a lot of damage in the process. But people make decisions because of love. They may not be objectively, you know, viewed by others the best or ideal, but people make decisions based on emotions and stuff
2: like
0: that.
2: I don't think this was necessarily love. I think this was rebellion because she's an actress. You're a prince. You can dictate the terms of this relationship. You could have told her, listen, if you want to be with me, you got to get with the royal lifestyle.
0: No, that's something.
1: Is it rebellion for what happened to his mom? I have to say that real quick.
2: Well, what happened? You mean the death?
0: Ooh, Diana. Yes. Ooh.
2: What part of that situation? You talking about her having an affair with the paparazzi guy? Is that what you're
1: Well, I mean, it might be an orchestrated, killing. I don't know for sure. But.
0: Oh, your conspiracy about Diana being assassinated. You think she was killed in that tunnel? Look, the king has stopped talking to Harry. Doesn't respond to calls. Yeah, I know. And Harry's expressed sadness. So now, I think the king has a really great reason to be upset with this brat in March of 2021, Mert. Meghan and Harry went on Oprah, okay, where they alleged racism within the royal family, and you touched on that, and revealed that Meghan has struggled with suicidal thoughts. I think she claimed that someone in the royal family made comments about mixed-race children and expressed concern how dark Meghan's son Archie's skin might be before the kid was born. Now, Meghan never identified the individual involved, and Prince Harry later clarified that it wasn't the Queen nor Prince Philip that were part of that conversation, but the statement sparked controversy. Now, Buckingham Palace responded with a statement, "Recollections may vary," which basically means they don't agree with the story. But think that was smart of Inmert exposing family on Oprah for being racist, even if it's true.
2: He was being rebellious. Look, I would tell her, go get the best counseling or therapist money can buy and get over that, because they have traditions. I'm not going to be upset at somebody who's done things for thousands of years, and all of a sudden this new situation occurs and it just catches everybody off guard. You can go get the best therapist money you can buy and train yourself to compete and deal with what you're up against. So this whole situation, for one, it's a Hollywood production, because Oprah was a part of that. They had a podcast going on with her. So it's a production. It's over exaggeration. And it's all for theatrics. It's all to
0: get clicks and views. Yeah, but you know what, the royal family cherishes its privacy. And by going theatrical, going Hollywood, they violated, Meghan and Harry violated fundamental, private internal rules. And to make it worse, Harry publishes a book in 2023 called Spare, S-P-A-R-E, where he made explosive claims about his life and the royal family. I mean, really bad stuff. And he's trying for a reconciliation. I mean, you should read some of the things that he said in that book. One of them is he had a big fight with his brother, Prince William, and Harry alleged that in 2019, William made some remarks about Meghan. By the way, William called Meghan, ready for these quotes, Bert? They're really nasty words. He called Meghan difficult, rude, and abrasive.
2: You know what?
0: Those are fighting words.
2: I'm shocked at you. I'm shocked at you, because I didn't think you were a tabloid, a fan of the royal family type of guy. This is actually shocking me that this.
0: Well,
2: is
0: I'm not.
2: This week.
0: But I'm. This is all current news. The guy's on TV saying he wants to reconcile. I think he was in the news today asking for forgiveness. Oh, come on.
2: Well, hold on a second. I would like to ask Alex and Gat, what's the fascination with the Queen and Queen? I mean, the King and Queen and all this stuff over there in England. I mean, we over here in America. Didn't y'all get away from all that stuff? Why are y'all still fascinated?
1: There's a grandeur to it that I don't know. I'm attracted to. Like, I just literally can watch the royal wedding. I really can, or anything. I mean, what happened when the Queen died? I kind of was glued to all of that. There's something about the grandeur. About
2: you sitting there with your drinking your tea with your pinky out, like you're from England or Europe. Is that how you're acting?
1: No, I'm more taking notes to what I'm going to podcast about. Honestly.
0: I think people love the theatrics, the pomp and the circumstance, the outfits, like when Diana got married. Oh, we're so beautiful.
2: That's what you said.
0: People love that stuff, the pomp and circumstance, the horse and carriage. And isn't that, Gabby, from a woman's perspective, isn't that a fantasy to find Prince Charming?
3: But I guess I'm different because I'm not really all that fascinated by it.
0: Well, that's because you have your Prince Charming, right? You found your prince. It's Prince Alex, who has an award-winning podcast called One Leg Up with Alex Garrett. Did you hit 40,000 downloads yet, Alex?
1: Well, now we're going for 50, so we're about 1,500 away.
0: Wow, very cool. But, Gabby, so you don't think that women in particular love this stuff?
3: I mean, most do, but I guess
2: she's not saying she's different.
3: That average or ordinary when it comes to things like that, because I'm not all that fascinated. But a lot of women do find that fascinating.
0: Look, in the book, Prince Harry discussed his role as the spare. I wanted to talk about this quickly. That's the title of the book. And apparently, he described like he was sidelined and that he didn't feel he was important within the royal family. Get over it, Harry. Maybe you need some psychotherapy. Bert, there's actually a medical term, okay? It's called youngest sibling syndrome.

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2: Any of it, I was just born into it. Let me try something else. And now that he's seen what his regular life is like, he's coming back. You see him. He wants that security. He wants that private limousine.
3: Regret. Is that what you're saying?
2: That's what I was saying from the beginning.
3: Yeah, he's regretting his decision. Maybe there's something to it. Now, Harry has also claimed that his father, King Charles, once joked about that he wasn't sure that Harry was really his son. Now, that's hurtful. I understand that. I think most people will agree that Charles was a cad. He mistreated Diana, and we talked about her. The relationship between Charles and Princess Diana was complex and troubled. How about if we put it that way? Reports suggest that their marriage was marked by emotional struggles, infidelity, and tension. Diana spoke openly about feeling isolated and unsupported. Now, some sources claim that Charles was emotionally distant and didn't care about Diana's needs. There's a lot going on behind the scenes here. Now, reports indicate that Diana faced mental health challenges, including bulimia and depression. So what do we expect from this guy, this father, right? He was a terrible husband, is my point. So, look, Harry also talks about how he asked his father not to marry Camilla. They were fearing, apparently.
2: Mind your business. That's what I would have told him. Mind your business. Stay in a kid's place. You're not going to tell me who to marry. See, this is what I mean by rebellious. He's telling his father who he can marry. They got his concerns. Listen, the kingdom is going to be okay because they got prime ministers and other people running the real important stuff. You just go make sure you sit on your little throne and show up to the little fancy meeting or whatever when we need you, and everything will take care of itself. Who I marry is no concern to you. And this is what I mean by a rebellious kid who is starting to regret being rebellious, because that what you just said right there was very important. It's almost like the crack in the case here.
3: Well, look, Harry and William, so it's not just Harry, the brother too, who's now the prince up down in the UK.
2: Well, he wanted the other one wanted to go fly off and fight in the military and stuff like that. He was trying to be rebellious too and prove something. So they're all into it,
4: Harry also fought in the military too.
3: Yeah, Harry did. Look, believe it or not, there is another syndrome. I did some research for this show. Stepmom outsider syndrome. Oh, that describes the feeling that, you know, a step-parent may present a danger. And, you know, this comes because you want to be loyal to your biological parent. It's fear of change. And if a child has gone through a difficult divorce or a loss like they did with the premature death of Diana, they may not trust a new parental figure. So, Harry, really, it sounds like you need therapy, and therapy will bring you peace. Don't you think, Alex? Maybe he needs to find some solace, with mental health assistance.
4: Yeah, no, I do. And I did not realize he drove through, as you point out, where his mother was killed. That's very interesting that he actually tried to go through that process to try and heal.
3: Yeah, we didn't have the time to address that, but in his book he talks about how he tried to, you know, retrace the steps of his mom's last moments. And that's very, very, very sad. But you know what? You're an adult, and as Mert suggested, you made a decision. You abdicated your position for love. Live with it. And if you made a mistake, look, you left a lot of dirty track, you know, a lot of dirt behind you. And it's not easy to clean that up or get forgiveness after all the damage he did. I mean, what do you think, Mert?
2: Well, it'd be very easy. Just get rid of the wife and you come back. That's all you got to do, man. Just kick it to the curb.
3: Do you think that's all it is, Alex?

0: Alex get rid of the wife?
1: No, it's much more complicated than that.
0: I think now.
2: No, it's not. It's that simple. It's you married that woman. She's not royalty. You disappointed us.
1: Well, do you think she was a plant to try and tear down the monarchy? I always thought that might have been the case, too.
2: You can't tear down something that isn't important. It's not important enough to tear down the monarchy. It's just a symbol, but, you know, she wasn't a plant. That was all
0: I think she miscalculated, Alex. I think that she thought when things weren't going her way, because there were a lot of struggles at the time when she was in the UK, and they were part of that whole castle stuff, there was a lot of discomfort. A lot of things were not going right over there. So I think Meghan miscalculated. She thought that by coming to the States and getting financially independent, things would be better. And that's not exactly what's realized.
1: I have to say, I love the music you're choosing tonight to end the segment.
0: When we come back, we'll be joined by Dr. Carlisle Naylor. He's the author of Gritty Friendships, Bringing Purpose and Value to Male Relationships. He's a pastor and life coach dedicated to guiding people through their personal challenges. So if you're looking for direction, we suggest you stay tuned. Bert, me, Alex, Gabby, Dr. Carlisle Naylor, all of us will be back after these quick messages.

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0: Hey, Alex, what's that music you're playing?
6: This is titled Good Vibes, and after hearing Mert wanting to tear down the monarchy or whatever, saying it doesn't exist, we need some good vibes right now, Lucas.
0: Yo, amen, we do. That's very kind of you, given our next guest. Dr. Carlisle Snyder Naylor is a pastor, life coach, and author with over 35 years of experience in ministry, mental health, and personal development. He has dedicated his career to helping individuals cultivate emotional intelligence, strengthen their faith, and build meaningful relationships. As a pastor, he's guided countless people through spiritual growth and personal transformation. transformation. He is a seasoned speaker, frequently addressing topics such as emotional intelligence, leadership, and the challenges of modern relationships. His work has been featured in various publications. He's been all over the place. His latest book, Gritty Friendships, Bringing Purpose and Value to Male Relationships, is why we invited him on the program. He tackles the growing issue of male loneliness and the difficulty men face in forming deep, meaningful friendships. Now, with this breakup of Trump and Elon, and then Alex, you announced, because this is a live show, and I didn't...
6: Well, no, I was asking you if you had heard that there was a... I didn't hear anything yet. Have you heard anything or no, right? They're still frenemies, I guess, right?
0: Oh, they're still fighting.
7: He was joking and you didn't catch it.
0: Oh, no. But anyway, Dr. Naylor, welcome to the program. And do you think this dysfunction between Trump and Elon has something to do with this inability to form meaningful male relationships?
8: Yeah, actually, I do. I talk about in my book that what men do naturally, kind of their native language, is to strive for the things that men tend to strive for, accomplishment, goals and things like that, success, money. And I think that because both of them had a common goal at one point, and maybe they, for whatever reasons, they might have had some points of differentiation, they are striving for different things. And so when men tend to do that, they sacrifice relationships for what they're striving for.
0: Interesting. Now, I wanted to ask your opinion about something. So Gallup came out with a survey, and apparently compared to all 38 wealthy nations, young men here in the U.S. Are among the loneliest in the world. What's going on in America? And what is the root cause of this? Because it intersects with your book and what you're talking about there.
8: Yeah. Well, you know, I don't know, when I compare the United States to other countries, I haven't done a ton of research into loneliness in other countries. I focus on the United States because I live here and talk with people from here more than anywhere else. But a lot of it is because I think generationally, I think the generations have shifted a little bit. And I think that the younger generation has seen to indict people my age for modeling of relationships because of things like strivings and other things. And the common fears that men have of fear of failure, fear of rejection. And I think that it has paid low dividends. And so people are seeing that, but young people are seeing that, but they haven't had any role models. And the end of the book, I talk about leaving a legacy, and that we all have to realize that we do bring something to the table through experiences, no matter how old we are, even if we're a step or two ahead of other people, and we need to regularly offer that. The problem is, I think, that younger men, I've seen this over and over again, younger men don't want to risk rejection, so they don't ask men to leave a legacy. They don't ask for mentorship or even for what I call a reciprocating relationship that goes both directions. And older men are afraid of the same thing, of rejection, that their wisdom is going to get rejected. So I call it a perfect storm of inactivity. The young people don't ask for it, and the older people don't offer it.
7: Let me ask you your opinion on this. What do you think
0: about... This is my co-host, Mert Roberts, Dr. Naylor.
7: Let me ask you about this. Okay, what do you think about, from the younger years of children, separating the boys from the girls and letting little boys grow up in team-based type learning environments? And I can't speak on women, but I know as a young boy, I wanted to be, with my best friends and learning together and doing stuff together. What do you think about separating how we educate youngsters in this country? Because I think boys need to be in team type environments with a goal, as opposed to in your individual desk trying to get the individual A on your test.
8: Yeah, I agree with you. I always say personal isolation leads to personal desolation. We're not at our best when we're alone. We need alone time, but we're not at our best if we're continuing alone. And I think when we're growing up, I think there's a balance. When we're growing up, we tend to seek out adventure and live out adventure. Even, I remember when I was younger, we used to have contests in the swimming pool, and we would pick some other nation that was the perceived enemy based on the news at the time. and we would, no one wanted to be that person. So we even construct things that we have adventures for. And I think what happens with men is we leave that side of life behind because of what I mentioned before, the strivings, and we just don't have adventure. I think that men are best when they have a sense of adventure in their life. With balance, they need to have the other things too. I think we just forgot what, as we grew up as kids, we started to move away from the importance of relationships, and relationships get put on the back burner and then eventually aren't even on the stovetop anymore.
7: Is social media not going outside, you know, anything, video games, that whole culture, has that got anything to do with
8: For sure. For sure. The whole virtual aspect of virtual relationships aren't really relationships, and we're only putting our best image of ourselves out there, and that's all we're seeing from other people. Yeah, I think that virtual stuff is desolating relationships. Definitely.
0: Hey, Doc, let me ask you something, and I don't mean to sound insensitive or crude, but haven't we been taught at a very early age that we're not allowed to show emotions, and we have to be careful how we deal with other male companions in particular, and that you have to watch for this line, because sometimes if you share too much, or if you're too emotional with another male, same-sex individual, that may be viewed, your masculinity may be called into question.
8: Yeah.
0: So we've been taught not to do that. And conversely, as an older person, if I'm going to reach out to you, Doc, because you're younger, I may be afraid that it may look like I'm hitting on you, that it's not a professional.
8: Oh, okay, so, that's what you're saying, yeah.
0: You know, so we have to create these boundaries. How do we break these boundaries? Because it's all ingrained, isn't it?
8: Yeah. Well, I think the way we break boundaries is we test boundaries, because we all do that anyway, and we take the initiative and we verify. We're always evaluating things that are going on around us and in us. That's what emotional intelligence is, and then acting appropriately. I think that we need to be able to take the risk if because I think that male-to-male relationships, any relationships, when I was writing the book, I was talking about a guy that was at a Orange Theory gym that I went to, and that I wanted to get to know him better, and then he disappeared, and I was bummed about it. And she said, man, it sounds like you guys wanted to date. And I said, well, we did, but not for romantic reasons. We wanted to become friends. I could just tell. And neither one of us took the initiative. So I think that the problem is we have to risk it. If everyone's waiting for someone else to go first, then all we do is wait around and everyone's just waiting. So someone has to take the initiative and take the risk. On the emotional thing, all the years that I've been doing this, I always say, as a pastor and as a life coach, when I make a grown man cry, I've done my job well. And I mean that kind of facetiously, but it's also true because men have emotions. We've just been trained to thwart them, to put them down in anger, is our go-to emotion, which usually is just an expression of something else. Men are emotional beings too. We've just been trained to hold those back. And from my experience, for how I live my life with friendships, and when I have kind of broken down the barriers to encourage men to share some real and meaningful things, men just haven't been able to process all that stuff because we're just supposed to keep, you know, picking ourselves up by the bootstraps and moving forward. But men are screwed up because they haven't dealt with their emotions. And what I say is they're lesser men because of those kinds of things. So we got to take the initiative. We got to risk being emotional.
0: You know, Doc, we only have a minute before we go to commercial, and of course you'll come back. But some men don't know how to stop. I mean, I've had one person, I won't name, who wanted to be friends, but kept sending emails. And I would send subtle messages like, I'm not available, I'm not in town. It would be constant. Oh, it would be constant. It almost felt like stalking. So, you know, there is a line, and I think maybe your book will help some people. But finding that line, I think, is what the challenge most people have.
8: Yeah, boundaries are good. We have to have boundaries. And even with good friendships, there's a few people that I would answer the phone at 3 in the morning. Probably I'd answer most calls at 3 in the morning as a pastor.
0: That's happened to me, yeah.
8: But,
0: yeah.
8: But, We all have some of those friendships that ask a little more than we're able or willing to give. And we can help them, but sometimes we can help them on our terms. Sometimes I'll be at someone's beck and call, but other times I'll wait to respond to a text message. That's a boundary. Their emergency isn't necessarily mine, but I will respond in a couple hours. So I exercise boundaries that way.
0: Hey, Doc, we have to take a quick break for some commercial messages. Our sponsors have the right to get in a few words, too. But I have no fear, my friends. When we come back, we'll be rejoined by Dr. Carlisle Naylor. He's a pastor and life coach who's out with a new book, Gritty Friendships, Bringing Purpose and Value to Male Relationships. 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Don't go away. We'll be back right after these messages. We're sending good vibes your way in the interim.
1: 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Hey, it's Joe Piscopo. Thursday, June 12th, is the WMCA Pastors Appreciation Breakfast, and the Joe Piscopo Show will be there broadcasting live to support and honor all the pastors and ministry leaders serving New York City. 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The event will feature two-time Grammy Award-winning gospel artist Hezekiah Walker, Christian comedy with Taylor Mason, plus a devotional with Dan Buttafuoco of the Historical Bible Society. It's happening Thursday, June 12th, 8 a.m. to noon at Ebony Urban Ministry Center in Brooklyn. 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Over the last 30 years, Newman Ferrara, a New York City law firm, has evolved into a national practice focused on real estate, commercial, litigation, civil rights, class actions, and other complex litigation, representing many of the city's largest property owners, managing agents, and thousands of tenants. Newman Ferrara handles some of the nation's most significant class actions and civil rights matters. Newman Ferrara at 55 East 59th Street, New York City. Go online to Newman Ferrara. That's NewmanFerrara.com. 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A real estate lawyer for 35 years, Lucas is a professor at New York Law School and is also a published author with books on real estate and New York's landlord-tenant law. Tune in Saturdays at 10 a.m. to hear Lucas's unique perspective and advice on Eye on Real Estate. 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
0: You know, I really like that music, Alex. Well done, well done.
6: I love
0: it. You're back with Dr. Carlisle Naylor. 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So, Doc, let me ask you, Gritty Friendships, what is it about, the book?
8: Well, what Gritty Friendships is about is about scraping off the grit of mediocrity. The mediocrity in our lives and mediocrity in our relationships that's keeping us from the friendships and the life that we really want. So, you know, like our best life. So that's what gritty is. Is getting gritty means that it's kind of dirty and it's kind of gritty, and we like that. But also some of the dirt, some of the grit needs to be scraped off.
0: Interesting. My producer, Alex Garrett, who, by the way, has an award-winning podcast of his own, has a question for you, Doc. Go ahead, Alex.
6: All right. Well, first of all, thanks for joining us tonight on Shake It Off. Secondly, as an only kid, I feel like I've tried to fit in so much so that whether it's work colleagues or kids I went to school with, I always saw them as a soul brother, you know, like someone that I could connect with. Is that the right approach or wrong approach?
8: To say that again?
6: To see them as like a soul brother, you know, to try to connect with them, is whether they're colleagues or even kids I went to college with.
8: Well, you know what? Well, I guess it depends on the pace, because a soul brother sounds kind of intimate. It sounds deep. And I think that when men aren't used to having deep, meaningful, intimate relationships where you talk about deep things that you're struggling with and that you want to get better at, I think going too fast, that pace is important. That's one of the things that we talk about is in the book, is after we take the initiative, we sort of build on it by having some gritty experiences, having gritty conversations, and then we start talking about the deeper things. So it's kind of like any friendship, or if you're dating, you kind of test the waters and you get a little deeper and a little deeper, and there's a pace to it. So I don't know if when you say soul brothers, if that's, I think that would be the goal, but I think maybe pace would be important.
6: Interesting. So, but that striving to have that connection, you know, as a friend is is there, that's and the that's goal. Normal then, right?
8: Yeah. Oh, absolutely. I think that's cool. I think that's the problem is that we don't have friendships that we would consider, with using your phrase, a soul brother. Yeah, there's a few guys in my life that I just couldn't live life without. You know, the studies show that we have lots of acquaintances and then it keeps decreasing, and we only have like 3 to 5 soul brothers, using your term, that are the people that we would call at 3 a.m. and they would answer and we would share those things. So yes, I agree with you. That is the goal and that is the problem, is that we don't have enough of those.
7: Now, let me ask this, because I'm going to just be honest. How do you respond when people say that sounds like how women are? Oh, I need to call you at 3 a.m. because something happened. Like, because that's what it sounds like. It sounds like that's what women
8: are. Yeah. Well, here's the thing is I not say that we're going to do that every week. I'd say that I actually haven't called any of my soul brothers at 3 a.m. I have called them up when I'm struggling, and I said, I need someone with skin on it. Because what I say is, I vortex. That's why I need to get out of my own head, because it's like a black hole that sucks everything into it. And I need to be able to talk to someone that knows me and says, you're off there. You're being a drama king. You need to settle down, or whatever the truth may be. Someone that knows me. So when I say the 3 a.m. call, I've never actually done that, and no one's ever done that with me, but I know that I could. And so I think we've got to be careful that it's not a woman thing. Emotions aren't a woman thing. It's just that women express it more freely than men. Men have them. We just misbehave because we don't express them.
7: Right.
0: Well, that begs the next question. So how can men overcome the societal expectations that discourage this openness, particularly emotionally? How do we overcome this, Doc?
8: Well, I think that you just we know when we like someone. For whatever reason, we connect with them, we're intrigued by them, and then we have to just take some steps. And the first one I always say is taking gritty initiative. We have to take a step, and we can ask. It doesn't have to be creepy, and it doesn't have to be that you're interested in dating them or something, but you ask a friend for lunch. What time do you take lunch? Let's have lunch and let's talk about some things. Or I talk about having gritty experiences. That's one of the things that happens a lot when friendships go to the next level, is you just do something that men like to do. And I talk about windshield time, like when you drive to a destination to do something fun that men do. And when you don't have to make eye contact man to man, we tend to start sharing a little better if we start with windshield time, not eye to eye contact, doing something that men enjoy doing. And it does, I mean, it could be hiking. It doesn't have to be super, super energetic. But you just got to take the risk, and you got to take a step and see how it goes, and then take the next step, start to have more gritty experiences, and then start to ask important questions. And I have some of those in the book about how's your family life, how's your marriage, how's your job, what are you disappointed about in your job these days, and how can you overcome it, things like that. Ask
7: right.
8: a couple of deep questions, and you just sort of go a little bit deeper. Kind of like a zero-depth pool. If you think about a zero-depth pool, it starts with no steps. You go to an inch deep, and then you go to 2 feet deep, and then you go to 4 feet deep, and you pretty soon you're swimming in the deep end.
7: How hard is it to convert men to thinking like this? Because even hearing you talk about it, that's why it's not anything at you, but it's just like it sounds so much like a date. Like, hey, let's go have dinner. But how easy is it to convert men to thinking like that? Because it sounds like, it even sounds weird to me. Hey, bro, let's go have lunch together. It's like,
8: let's go have dinner. Yeah, well, here's the thing. Again, those are examples. Those are not the only thing you do. You have fun together. You enjoy it. You find what you have in common, and you do some of those things. You don't use it as just a gripe session about your wife or your boss, but you have to mix the enjoyment in there, too. Most of the friends that are the most meaningful and deep friends that I have, we have some common things that we go do, usually outdoors. And so you got to mix fun in there. It's not a dating thing, and it's not a dinner thing. It's just that the deeper conversations happen over a cup of coffee or over sharing a bite to eat. And what guy doesn't like to eat ribs or something anyway?
7: Right.
0: Hey, Doc, what do you hope readers will take away? We only have a few minutes left, so what do you hope readers will take away from Gritty Friendships, your book?
8: Well, I would hope that some of the deepest meaning, besides, because I'm a pastor, the relationship I have with Jesus Christ and the relationship I have with my wife, our relationships I have with men, because relationships with men make me a better man. They make me a better husband. They make me a better everything. And so I just think that the epidemic of loneliness is pretty real. There's physical ramifications. People are unhealthy. All of us that are lonely, they equate it to the same as heart disease or smoking several packs of cigarette a day. Loneliness affects us, and we weren't designed that way. I believe that part of the image bearing of God is that we need to have relationship. We're made to have a relationship with God, and we're made to have a relationship with each other. Loneliness messes people up. Like I say, personal isolation really does lead to personal desolation. That's what I would hope that people would begin to take the steps.
0: What advice would you give to men who feel isolated or disconnected, Doc? We have about a minute or so.
8: To evaluate your life, look at a couple of acquaintances or friends that you have and start to invest in them. It's as simple as that. Start taking a few steps. Men probably have a couple of friendships that could become a gritty friendship. They just need to take some steps. Someone needs to go first and take the initiative.
0: And they sound very easy, aren't they, Doc? Just reaching
8: out. I think they are. And there's some intriguing things in there about the negativity bias and some other things to overcome and to work with. But there's definite tips, easy tips. And, you know, it's like any book you read. You're not going to memorize everything that's in the book. But people come away from the book with two or three nuggets, that's what I call them, nuggets, that they remember, and they start applying to the friendships, then the book was worth it for me to write.
0: Wow. 1 minute, Doc. How does your book differ from other relationship books? How would you summarize it, and what makes it different?
8: I think because it really focuses on men, and the slight difference is because I'm a pastor, it's not a churchy book, but every chapter has something from the Bible about how God designed relationships, period, and then relationships particularly among men. So it's not to trick people into, oh, he stuck the Bible in there, but I am a pastor. But other than that, what's different about it is it's directed toward men, and it's directed toward women who want their men to have meaningful relationships. And it helps people contemplate what God intended for relationships among men anyway.
0: Oh, so beautiful. So beautiful, Dr. Naylor. We've run out of time, unfortunately. It was an absolute pleasure having you on the program. Thanks for coming.
8: Get off.
0: For more information about Dr. Naylor, head to his website, CarlisleNaylor.com. 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Thank you, Dr. Naylor. It was informative and an absolute pleasure. Thank you to everyone at AM 970. Would you believe this concludes show number 48? Can I hear an amen? Thank you. Special thanks to the Mertinator, Mert Roberts, to my co—he's the best co-host, to Alex, to Gabby, to everyone at AM 970, Matthew Sambalin, Joseph Villa, Frank Volby, just to name a few. 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
9: President Trump called it fantastic news after stepping off Air Force One in Chicago earlier today. He said there was coordination with British officials.
10: And working with the British worked out great.
11: Were they migrants?
10: It may have been Scotland Yard. I don't know. We worked with a lot of them. We had them under view for a long time, and we got them.
9: A nor'easter with rain and whipping wind did not stop more than 40,000 runners from participating in the Tunnel to Towers 5K in New York City this Sunday morning, marking 25 years since the terrorist attack on 9/11/2001. Correspondent Laura Winters reports from Ground Zero.
12: What sort of a feeling did it give you to do this run?
13: Honestly, proud to be American.
14: Megan from Long Island, one of more than 40,000 people who signed up to do the annual Tunnel to Towers 5K, retracing the steps of New York City firefighter Stephen Siller, killed in 9/11. The nor'easter not stopping her from marking 25 years since the terrorist attack.
13: The rain, it honestly felt like a bigger purpose to be here.
12: It has a somberness to it, right?
13: 100%. We all have that patriotic vibe to everybody.
12: Common purpose.
13: Exactly.
14: Laura Winters, New York City.
9: A new study says eating 4 to 6 servings of whole grains each day may offer the greatest benefits for heart health. The study published in the European Heart Journal found that whole grains also lower body weight, cholesterol, blood sugar, and blood pressure. The study reviewed data from randomized trials involving over 6,500 people. More on these stories at townhall.com.
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9: Tropical storm near Hawaii.
17: Hurricane Nolo just skirted the Hawaiian Islands as it gained intensity this weekend, but there is still flooding in some areas. Near the community of Na'alehu on the Big Island southern point, members of the National Guard guided residents through flooded streets as they left their homes in a heavy downpour. More than 120 Guard members were activated on the island, and residents are still recovering from Hurricane Lala, which swept about 100 homes off their foundations in August. I'm Donna Warner.
9: More than 330 pounds of tuna distributed across 5 states are being recalled after testing found elevated levels of toxin that can cause food poisoning. The FDA said the recall covers Buckhead tuna distributed in New York, New Jersey, Connecticut, Pennsylvania, and Maryland. Breaking news and analysis at townhall.com. Two giant pandas promised by Chinese President Xi Jinping have arrived in the U.S. Details from Lisa Carton.
11: WSB-TV says the pandas Ping Ping and Fuch Wang arrived Sunday morning at Zoo Atlanta. The pandas were born in 2020 at China's Chengdu Research Base of Giant Panda Breeding. President Xi offered the pandas to the zoo as part of the panda diplomacy between China and the U.S. that began in 1972 when then-President Richard Nixon visited China, and in return, China sent two pandas to the Washington Zoo. I'm Lisa Carton.
9: Authorities in Georgia are investigating a shooting that left 11 teens wounded. The Bibb County Sheriff's Office says it happened during a large gathering at a park in Macon early this morning. All of the victims were 18 or younger, and two of them are listed in critical condition. More on these stories at townhall.com.
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19: Welcome to Season 3 of Culinary Confidential. This show is produced in association with Lucas A. Ferrara and Shake It Off Live. I have to tell you, I just can't digest the fact that the show is going into its third year. Time is flying beyond belief. It's hard to believe that we are now 105 shows into this thing. 105 plus conversations, countless stories, extraordinary guests, and a show that started with a simple idea. To pull back the curtain on the culinary and hospitality world and introduce you to the people who make it all happen. And it's interesting because recently someone said to me, your show is all about food, right? And I said, well, no, not exactly. It's more about the people than the food itself. And now heading into season three, I can honestly say the momentum has never felt bigger. Culinary Confidential has grown beyond anything I imagined when we started. We're reaching listeners in all corners of the world. The conversations are getting bigger, the guest list is getting bigger, and this season, we're taking you even further inside the worlds of food, restaurants, beverage, hospitality, entrepreneurship, and culture. We've got some incredible names coming through these doors this season. We're going to have conversations I've wanted to have since this show began. We're going behind the businesses, behind the restaurants, behind the headlines, and behind the personalities to find out what really drives the people shaping this industry. And let me tell you right now, season three, we are going places on Culinary Confidential. So when it came time to decide who would be the first person sitting across from me this season, I didn't want just a big name. I wanted someone who could set the tone, someone who represents what I believe this entire industry is really all about. And I knew exactly who I wanted, Chef Josh Capon. I have to thank friends of the show, Salad Dragna, for introducing Josh to me. Josh has spent more than 25 years building an extraordinary career in hospitality. He's worked in some of the most respected kitchens in New York, trained under culinary heavyweights, including Charlie Palmer, David Burke, and Greg Koons, and went on to become the force behind restaurants that helped define an era of New York dining. We have Lore Fish Bar, Burger and Barrel, El Toro Blanco, and Bowery Meat Company. And I have to say, I've dined at every single one of those locations, by the way. Today, as a partner in VCR Group, his hospitality world includes Fly Fish Club, Capon's Chop House, Little Maven, Edo, Bar Edo, and Capon's Burgers, including its newest location right in New Jersey, which is fortunate for me. And then, of course, there are the burgers. Josh is an 8-time People's Choice Champion at the New York City Wine and Food Festival's legendary Burger Bash. 8 times. At that point, I think we can officially stop calling it luck. He's become one of the industry's most recognizable personalities with appearances across Food Network, Today, Good Morning America, Rachel Ray, The Chew, and more. But here's the thing. None of that is actually why I chose him to be the opener for this season. I chose Josh because I've had many opportunities to watch him work a dining room, and I absolutely love his energy. There is something about watching someone who is exactly where they're supposed to be. Josh doesn't simply walk through a restaurant. He works the room. He's talking to people. He's laughing. He's shaking hands. He's connecting. He's making people feel like they're part of something. And to me, that is the core of hospitality. Hospitality isn't only beautiful restaurants, incredible food, or perfect service. It's an energy. It's generosity. It's connection. It's making somebody feel welcomed, remembered, and important. It's something I've always believed in myself, and it's exactly the spirit I want to carry through season 3 of Culinary Confidential. This season is about the people who bring that kind of energy to what they do. The risk takers, the personalities, the innovators, the people building things, changing things, and pushing this industry forward. So there was nobody I'd rather have sitting across from me to start it all. Over 100 shows behind us, a brand new season in front of us, and we're just getting started. Season 3 of Culinary Confidential starts now. Chef Josh Capon, welcome to the show.
20: That was the greatest introduction of all time, everybody. I am excited to be here. Let's go.
19: Oh my gosh, that got me revved up too, I have to say.
20: Wow, that was a real mic drop right there. I really appreciate that.
21: Way to fire up the listeners for season 3.
20: Let's go. Let me tell you something. Vibes, energy, and connection, and hospitality, that's what I'm all about. So I really appreciate that.
19: And I brought snacks today. I've never done that for a guest before.
20: It's a bad thing we don't eat lunch before you walk into a room with a box of Reese's goodies, because I've already crushed some dip pretzels, 3 peanut butter cups, and some chocolate-covered animal crackers. So thank you, Reese's.
19: Yeah, we'll be on a sugar high.
20: Please send me
19: a
20: box next time. Thank you very much.
19: Josh, I picked you to open the season for a very specific reason. I watched you work the dining room at Fly Fish Club and at Capon's Chop House when it first opened. And I'm telling you, I wanted to talk to you then at Capon's, and I didn't. I chickened out, and you were opening.
20: You should have.
19: I know, but thank God I had Sal, right? And I wasn't watching the chef. I was watching how you made people feel. You have this ability to change the energy of a room. So I want to start there, because I think hospitality is a word everyone uses and very few people actually understand. So when you walk into one of your dining rooms, what are you actually looking for?
20: Well, I think the most important thing you said is there's a famous saying that people remember how you make them feel, right? A great meal is only a great meal, and that only goes so far. But when you make people feel appreciated and seen, and I always say there's 1,000 restaurants in New York and 500 in New Jersey, but you got to give people a reason to come back. So the way you make people feel is an understatement, because the food's got to be good. The service has got to be good. But I think, and I really appreciate you saying so, I think I provide a little bit of an X factor.
19: Yeah.
20: And I am more confident and in what I do and who I am than I ever have been. I am absolutely flying all over the place, but I'm trying to be as present as possible. When I walk into a dining room, I know who's there before I even walk in. And you know, somebody sent me a text message the other day saying it's amazing. I was not at Chop House. I was at Fly Fish that night. And they sent me a text. We just had an amazing dinner at Chop House. And it's amazing that you know that we're there when you're not even there. And I'm very thankful to my teams.
19: Yeah.
20: I always say you take care of the people that take care of you. I'm so thankful for the teams that we're building, that we work with, whether it's a maitre d', whether it's a captain, whether it's a manager, by continuing the Joshpitality has
19: Ooh,
20: been dubbed.
19: Ooh, that's a good phrase.
20: Been Joshpitality, because whether I'm there or not, as you continue to grow, and we are growing, VCR Group, we are definitely growing, but you gotta continue to reinforce things from the bottom up. And that's what we're doing. So it feels really good to hear you say it and for it to be recognized and appreciated.
19: You know, it's very interesting to me, because I am someone who worked in New York City restaurants, and there's usually this divide, right? The chef stays behind the kitchen door and doesn't necessarily always come into the dining room. And then to come into the dining room and work the dining room you do, it's almost like you should never have been behind the kitchen door in the first place. You have a front of the house personality.
20: Well, I appreciate that. And listen, most, you know, the kitchen is a back of the house position, right? A chef is a back of the house. Most chefs don't want to be in the dining room. I am thankful for guys like Bobby Flay and Emeril Lagasse, and one of my biggest mentors was David Burke, for breaking that mold and connecting the two, because the chef jacket and the chef has become a prominent figure. The celebrity chef, you know, I never really understood what that means, but I know what it means.
19: You are one.
20: I have a huge presence in the dining room. You know, you can throw on a chef jacket and walk into any party that you could never get into before. You know, it's become a real thing. So, listen, my foundation is in the kitchen. But I couldn't do what I do now without having the kitchen, who's under the direction of pretty much Connor Hanlon, my chef, culinary partner, culinary director, Lucas Bilheimer, my corporate chef. Like, these are the guys that are giving me the foundation to do what I do, so I can dance around the dining room with the confidence that everything's coming out of the kitchen in a timely fashion, that everything is absolutely perfect every time, that I don't have to worry about timing issues. Because my strength right now is being a presence in the dining room, It's like going to SeaWorld. You know, you don't go to SeaWorld without seeing Shamu. You don't go to Disney World without seeing Mickey Mouse. And I'm Mickey Mouse. I'm Shamu, and I'm playing my role, and I'm absolutely loving it. The guests are eating it up, and it's pretty heavy to have a restaurant with your name on it. You know, Capon's Capon Shop House. I grew up in Rockland County. I used to go to the shops at Riverside, and now my name is on the facade.
4: It's on the marquee, yeah.
20: So, and I know, I feel it when I'm walking around the dining room. I feel people looking at me saying, hey, that's him, that's him, that's him. And if they don't know me, they're going to know me before I left. Most of the people do know me, but if not, it's about turning new guests into friends and into regulars. And even Capon's Burgers. I mean, I had a moment the other day where we were opening Capon's Burgers at the Bergen Town Center for about a week now. And it was day five. And it was 10 minutes before we opened the door. And the sunlight was coming in, and Tiny Dancer came on by Elton John. And I just had a moment, and I just, the emotions took over, and I'm gonna get emotional right now, as I often do. I just started to cry, and it was just such a sense of gratitude, and I'm so thankful for my team behind me, Gary Vaynerchuk, David Rollins, just Connor Hanlon. Like, I have such a great team that supported me, and it's a big deal to have your name up there, but it's on the heels of everybody's hard work, and it's heavy. And I remember one of my employees came over, they're like, Chef, you okay? And I'm like, I'm so okay. You know, because it just feels really good. You know, I got the gift of gab from my dad, who passed away a few years ago. But I feel him everywhere, and can't even imagine how proud he would be to see his name, our name, in lights, especially in the hometown where I grew up. So it just feels like everything's happening in a good way and for the right reasons.
4: Oh, so good, so good. I'm happy for your success here. Now, when we talk about hospitality, the kind of hospitality that you have, is this something that just lives inside of you, or do you think this is something you can teach people?
20: I think you got to be born with it. The hospitality that I have is got to be in your blood. I mean, I think you have to generally want to take care of people. I mean, I don't know about you, but if I see my postman, you know, my mailman, my postman walking up to my house, sometimes I'm greeted with a cold bottle of water. Sometimes I have some cut up watermelon for him. Sometimes I'm like, hey, you need a bathroom. I don't know many people that do that. Yeah. I have a couple cleaning girls that come to my house on Tuesday. And, you know, a few months back, I noticed them downstairs on their break, eating out of plastic Tupperware lunch on the wooden stairs going down to the basement. And that just didn't sit well with me. And I said, nope. If you're going to take a break, you're going to do it at the dining room table or the kitchen table or outside if it's a nice day. And I took it one step further, and I said, from now on, don't bring lunch. I'm going to make you lunch. And every Tuesday, I make my cleaning girls lunch, whether it's me or sometimes my wife, who's my rock. Sometimes she covers me, but they get a homemade lunch by a chef's wife every Tuesday, because I'm like, you guys are working hard. And I say it when I mean it. Take care of the people that take care of you. Take the break, take some fresh food, and they're beyond appreciative. And I know they feel good about coming to work and doing what they do. And it just feels really nice. So I tell people all the time, you gotta genuinely wanna take care of people. Whether it's people come to my house, you want a glass of water? Oh, you're not working. I'm not working. I'm just offering you a glass of water. Well, it's as easy as that. Like every delivery guy that comes to Capon's Shop House, or that comes to Capon's Burgers, or comes to Fly Fish Club, they know where the bathroom is. They can grab a soda if they want. If they want a burger, I'm like, just tell them on the way in, it'll be ready for you on the way out. Because those are the people that are busting their ass. Yeah. I want my deliveries on time. I don't want them taking the delivery hand truck and smashing my door every day and dropping the paint. So I think you got to take pride in what you do. But, you know, the world's a crazy place right now. And I just got to take care of everybody and anybody in your orbit.
4: You know, when I was at the Palm in Tribeca, we had this delivery guy, Henry, for the linens. He used to come in. I'd give him chicken parm, and I'd be like, now take 5 packs of napkins off that order.
20: Yeah.
4: Even to be afraid.
20: Well,
4: that's
20: a little shady, but I like. But
4: he has
20: like,
4: a control cost.
20: Listen, I like, where you going? But that's the old barter system. Like, it goes back to my cleaning girls. Like, I promise you, they go above and beyond for me. Like, they take pride. You got to make people feel good. Like, even at Capon's Burgers, I'm training up a staff right now, and you know, you got to teach people how to feel good about what they're doing. Take pride in what they do. You know, it's a QSR, it's a quick service restaurant. But you know what? I tell them all the time, cook every burger like you're cooking it for your mom.
4: Yeah.
20: Like, nothing leaves this window, nothing leaves this kitchen unless it's absolutely perfect. I don't care if it takes a little bit longer. It's got to be perfect every time. And that goes across all my brands, anything.

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2: Presence, but like you watch Gary have a conversation with somebody, everything else goes away. Like same thing, we're in a soundproof radio studio right now, and you and I are having a conversation. We're staring right at each other. Our phones are away. Nothing else matters right now. Gary can be walking down the street, and it happens all the time. I've seen it where somebody stops him and just wants to say, "Hey, Gary, G," and everything else stops. And one thing I've learned is sometimes I'm moving too fast, and you don't absorb those conversations. You don't really absorb those moments. And he's taught me just slow down sometimes. You got to know when to slow down and when to speed up. So never want to be in a rush. I'm never trying to be late. But you have to make every moment count. And I know right now, like, all of my movements are calculated. I have finally an EA by the name of Gina that keeps me on track.
3: Yeah, I talk to her a lot.
2: Yeah, but my partners and incredibly thankful for David Rodolitz, who has been so, I mean, again, probably start crying in a mess, but, like, has made me the best version of myself, professionally and personally, that I've ever been. My wife has always been in my corner and has been the driving force and kept me on track. But Connor Hanlon and Lucas and Tony, like, we're building a real team. And yeah, it might be my name up in lights, but again, it's everybody doing what they do and playing their part and respecting each other and appreciating each other along the way and celebrating the wins and getting in the trenches. But yeah, I'm doing it all. Take care of yourself. I sleep well. I go to bed late, probably a little bit too late. But I do try and get 6, 7, 8 hours. I try and take a swim in the morning, go for a walk with my dog, Cody, and my wife in the morning. But when it's go time, I don't stop.
3: No, and I see you in the gym, too. I see everything you post. I like it.
2: And so somebody said to me the other day, they love your post. Cody in the morning, all the in between, and Cody at night. I'm like, yeah, that pretty much sums it up.
3: That's the bookend there. All right, do you think we've over-engineered hospitality with QR codes, algorithms, reservation platforms, data? What do you think?
2: Yes
3: about
2: and
3: that?
2: No. I mean, all that technology definitely helps. You know, having information on guests when they call, when you punch in somebody's phone number and you know exactly who they are, how many times they've been in, or what their favorite drink order is, and all those things are great. But at the end of the day, you know, you used the word connected before. I've been through 3 executive coaches in the past 7 years. The first one, after the second session, said, you know, you're a connector. I never really knew what that, I never understood that. I didn't know from that term. But yeah, I think the personal connection is really important. So all the other stuff is great. But if you don't have a real maitre d', or, you know, we have maitre d's in our restaurants that, like, when somebody walks in, if you just know their name, and sometimes you might even have their drink waiting, like, that can never be duplicated. And that's again, goes back to how you make somebody feel. Because when you walk in and say the usual Mr. or Mrs. So-and-so, whatever it may be, or they like a certain table or whatever it is, like, that's the stuff that keeps it coming back and turns people into regulars and eventually family and friends, because that's the most important thing to me.
3: Okay, so we talked about Sala Dragna, who's a member at Fly Fish, who I know from when I was the GM of the Palm in Tribeca. Now, that I left there in 2015, so we're talking about a long time ago. He's told me recently, he's like, when I go to Fly Fish, it feels like that time when you were at the Palm, where it's everyone's there. I walk in, I think the girl is Danielle at the door. Danielle is at the door. She just knows where I want to sit, what I want. She like can read the room. It's so important to the success and the lifeline of a restaurant. And then when he invited me there that night, I got jealous of Danielle because I'm like, she's Sal's favorite. That used to be me. But then I met her and I was like, ah, she's got it. She just has the gift. It's a gift, hospitality.
2: Listen, again, I'm this is radio, but I'm like literally tearing up because that's what it's all about. And like, you know, when we founded the VCR group, it was old world hospitality meets new world technology. And I have a very old soul. I'm 53 years, but to make somebody feel like you just said, back in the day, like that's what it's all about. And we are a private membership club that I think we're just clicking on all cylinders now. I'm so proud of what we built from the physical space that was designed by one of my best friends that I grew up in high school, Garrett Singer Design. I mean, he took this 3-level space and just turned it into an absolute spectacular cathedral in a way. I mean, the main floor, bar and dining room, private dining room and kitchen on the second floor, and all the way downstairs, we have Cattail, our lounge, and our private omakase room. Like, we just hosted the Knicks championship celebration 12 hours after they won the championship after 53 years. If you

0: don't think that is so incredibly validating and special and rewarding for everything that I've been doing in my career. I mean, it was intense. I always say life is about relationships. I'm very thankful for ones with all of them, especially Deuce McBride and so many other guys, OG and Kat, that are here pretty often, and Josh Hart. But like, it's been incredibly rewarding. I know what we built there. I know how sound the foundation is, from the physical space to the D. I call her D, Daniela, like at the door. Like, she's magic. You walk in, and yeah, that's what it's about. Like, hey, welcome back.
1: Yeah.
0: You know, you use the term club, and it's a membership club for a reason. Like, you know, we use the term community, right? The term community is a very strong word, because it's really my extended family. And I walk around that dining room, and I swear, it's like these people are eating in my house. And it's just, when people come in, they're so proud to show off that they're part of this club. And people want to be part of it. Same way you came in. And now you kind of want to be like, you know, D's best friend. It all goes back to how you make people feel.
1: You know, I belong to a members club in Midtown, which I never go to. And I've been to my fair share of members clubs in New York. They have a bad reputation. Pretentious, you know, a little douchey.
0: Pretentious.
1: Flyfish is not that.
0: Well, I love you.
1: It's not that. I walked in there and I said to Sal, I was like, shoot, I gotta join this club.
0: Well, you're officially a member after this interview. But yeah, the pretentious thing, I've gone to some of these membership clubs where like they're making me wait outside, and it's like, what, like, you gotta, there's no hospitality. I almost didn't want to go upstairs to a couple of them. Like, what's this all about? Like,
1: yeah.
0: You know, people are like, can we take pictures here? I'm like, you could do anything you want here, especially have a good time. Should you be taking pictures of other people's at other tables? No, you should be respecting everybody's privacy. But of course you can take a picture here. You're here celebrating whatever it is, just having a good time. Like, of course you can. I've been to ones where they put a sticker on your phone. I'm like, what are you talking about? Like, there's a way to do it, and there's a way not. But like, I think you have to just trust people to respect everybody else's privacy. But at the same time, like, let's have a good time.
1: Let's rock and roll. Okay, we know Josh Capon as the guy.
0: Rock and roll, baby. Coo.
1: Who can walk into a dining room and change the energy instantly. But that presence has become much more than personality. It's become part of how he does business. After the break, we're talking about the evolution from chef to empire builder. Stay tuned. 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
1: Welcome back to the show. We've talked about the energy Josh Capon brings to the dining room. Now I want to talk about where he's taken it, beyond the kitchen, beyond the chef title, and into building businesses, brands, and experiences. Chef, welcome back to the show.
0: And we're back, everybody.
1: Josh's career is fascinating because the product isn't one cuisine anymore. VCR Group is operating everything from omakase and Japanese-inspired concepts to a members club, steakhouse, event space, and burgers. At some point, Josh Capon stopped being simply a chef who ran restaurants and became someone building hospitality brands. And I think that's a very different skill set. Josh, why do these radically different businesses all work under the same hospitality brain?
0: First of all, I have to just say that I'm very touched and appreciative of the effort and the thought that you put into this interview.
1: I'm going to cry now. He's going to make me cry.
0: Your words are really hitting because sometimes you don't recognize it yourself or reflect often enough on what I've been doing. And it's just really nice to hear it coming out of somebody else's mouth because I've been doing this for a long time. And there's nothing else I'd rather do. And it's nice to hear it and feel appreciated. I want to make the world a better place. I do. I struggle with the world we live in. We're going through some really crazy times, and that's a conversation for another day. But I want to make, I think food is the final frontier. I think no matter where you're from, no matter what religion you are, wherever, we all celebrate around food. We mourn around food. There's nothing more powerful than bringing the family around a dinner table or going out to dinner and celebrating a birthday, whatever it may be. So to me, food's all we got left. So right now, I just opened up Capon's Burgers. I say you can't eat a burger without a big smile on your face. And I want to make the world a better place one burger at a time. And the same thing goes for Capon Shop House or Flyfish Club or Little Maven or Ito. Yeah, I think food is powerful. It feeds the soul.
1: Absolutely. And, you know, back in the day, I didn't go to college. I went to culinary school.
0: Where'd you go?
1: I went to the Art Institute in New York.
0: Gotcha.
1: And I remember my friend's dad telling me, you're picking a great industry because people always have to eat. you know, it's a great
0: except,
1: industry.
0: Except when
1: to be
0: COVID hit, we were all out of work for a little while. But I agree with that. I agree with that. I think everybody should work in a restaurant at some point.
1: Hell yeah.
0: You learn how to take care of people. You learn how to work part of a team. I think it's a very important skill set to have. I think you show genuine appreciation. You know, if I have a customer that's just rude to one of my staff, I'm like, thank you very much. You never need to come back here. But she got my order wrong. I don't give a like, that doesn't give you the right to be disrespectful to another human being. Like, right. Well, I'll fix your order, buddy. But, like, just it's a respect thing, and I think respect goes a long way.
1: All right, when somebody brings you a restaurant idea, what makes you say, there's a business here versus, that's just a cool restaurant?
0: I think people are really important. I think people and passion and heart goes a long way. You know, a couple of our partners at Ito are Kevin Kim and Masa Ito, and you know, we helped them open a place called Ito Omakase, and now we have one in Vegas and Barito, and we're opening another one with them. Like,
1: oh wow!
0: Just being able to acknowledge real talent, I think is really important. Not everybody has the skill set on the business side to take care of that, but like, these are two guys that are so passionate. Their friendship runs really deep. They completely support each other. And it's been fun to see them kind of grow and grow with them. Yeah.
1: All right, you talked a little bit about your partner, one of your partners, Gary, earlier in the first segment. You're a chef and hospitality animal. Gary is a branding and consumer attention animal. What has Gary taught you that fundamentally changed the way you think about restaurants? And then on the flip side, like, what do you think you've taught Gary about hospitality that you can't learn from consumer data?
0: Listen, Gary is the X factor in our business. You know, between me and Connor and Roddy, we take care of a lot of the day-to-day stuff. But Gary is just an absolute genius. He's a marketing genius. He's an incredible people person. He'll just throw out some ideas out of left field sometimes. And at first you're like, what? And then you're like, you know what? That just might work. And I love his, like, little magic fairy dust that he sprinkles throughout the VCR group when we need him. And he's taught me, you know, again, just slow down, be present. Appreciate every opportunity, appreciate every interaction, because those are the stuff that I would often say fuels my tank. You know, it just fills my tank every day. When somebody stops, or I'm going to walk out of this, you know, interview with you right now just feeling like an absolute $1 million.
1: Aww,
0: and,
1: sweet.
0: You know, even when you get stopped and, like, people just are really, even Capon's Burgers, like, when people go to Capon's Burgers or Capon's Shop House, I'm like Shamu or Mickey Mouse in Disney World. Like, people want a piece of me. And you have to make sure you give that energy back. When somebody gives you that energy, you have to give it right back to them. And it's really important.
1: Okay, what was the moment when you realized that your greatest strength or your value even might not be standing behind a stove?
0: Interesting question. Might have been maybe when we opened up Lore Fish Bar around one. I realized, you know, we built this beautiful restaurant and I started spending a lot of time. I mean, I always have, but that's when I really started spending a lot of time in the dining room. And I remember my partners, you know, at the time were like, shouldn't you be in the kitchen? Like, shouldn't you be in the kitchen? And I'm like, trust me. I'm like, I know what I'm doing. I'm not going to expose myself to a dining room unless everything's, you know, clicking and everything's coming out nicely. And it went from shouldn't you be in the kitchen to make sure you say hello to table 13 and table 53 and so-and-so and table 46. And they were coming to see me as much as they were coming to eat the food and experience a restaurant. So I realized that I'm a bit of a showman. My dad, obviously, may rest in peace, but was my biggest mentor. Gave me the gift of gab. And, you know, I remember I went on Bobby Flay once, beat Bobby Flay, and Bobby referred to me as the Jackie Gleason of the culinary world.
1: Ooh, I like it.
0: It's funny you say that, because at first I took it as kind of like being a little disrespectful. I'm like, what does that mean? And I realize now that that might have been the greatest compliment of all time, because Jackie Gleason's one of the greatest of all time. If I'm the Jackie Gleason of the culinary world, Bobby, I will take it all day long. So I know what my skill set is. I bring things to life. I'm serving people food at the tables, making sure they're not just enjoying it, but, like, you know, Connor makes some of the greatest pasta that you've ever seen. You know, a bowl of pasta at the table, and you'll be surprised. It can sit there for a few minutes before anybody touches it. I know exactly how much to divvy up between four or five or six people. I'm like, guys, you got to eat this while it's hot. Like, trust me, it's so freaking good. And that's like the connection between the kitchen and the dining room that not many restaurants have, or not many chefs are willing to put themselves out there to do.
1: There's like a fluidness now between the front and the back.
0: Yes.
1: All right, private clubs are exploding again, especially in New York. Why do you think people who can go anywhere suddenly want some that they have to belong to?
0: I think it's what you said earlier. It's just, there's a nice sense of a community. It's very nice to have somebody know you by name and know your favorite drink and know your favorite table and get to know your friends and family. And there's an old world charm to a club. You know, back in the day, there were a lot of clubs. And when you eliminate, as you said, the pretentiousness And, you know, not the exclusivity, but the douchiness, as you said. When you remove that, I think you really have something special. And that's exactly, honestly, what Fly Fish Club is all about, what we stand for. That restaurant healed me in a way, because we opened 2 years ago when I was a little lost at the time. And that restaurant really healed me, and I'm so thankful for it for so many reasons.
1: Oh, wow. Okay. And now you have Capon's Burgers expanding. You've won Burger Bash 8 times. How do you take something associated with you and scale it without losing that thing that made people care about it?
0: Listen, Burger Bash is a perfect example, right? I'm the winningest chef in Burger Bash history. I've won 8 times, which is a pretty big deal. I often say Tom Brady has 7 rings, right? 7 Super Bowls. Well, you know what, Tom? I got you, because I got 8. And I said that to Tom before, and he kind of laughs at me like, all right, kid. But listen, why have I won Burger Bash 8 times? Is it the greatest burger of all time? Yeah, you're damn right it is. But all kidding aside, like, it's a great burger. But I really think it's about the connection that I make to everybody. You know, when you go to Burger Bash, you get a token, right? You get a token to vote. I make sure I take a moment to connect with everybody and to say, hey, how good is that burger, whatever it is, or stick your token in my box. You know, I just think they're not just voting for the burger. They're voting for me because I'm having fun with it. I'm putting on a show, and I think that's what food is. And people go out, you spend big money on a ticket, and, you know, obviously it's all for a good cause, but, you know, people want to be entertained. You know, there was one festival. It was the Backyard Barbecue that was sponsored by Pat LaFreda at the New York City Wine and Food Festival and National Beef. And we had these, like, huge tomahawk steaks, right? 7-bone tomahawk steaks. And I was holding these things up and I was screaming, are you not entertained? You know, like in Gladiator, because nobody's probably ever seen a steak like this before. It's massive. And we were carving these things up. And again, that's what people were looking for, you know, put on a show. And if going back to Jack Elysian, if I'm the greatest showman of all time, I'll take it from Emeril to Bobby to some of these guys. Like, that's what people want these days.
1: Absolutely. All right. If I give you a blank check and the perfect piece of real estate tomorrow, but tell you it cannot be a steakhouse, burger restaurant, sushi restaurant, or members club, what are you opening?
0: Can't be burgers, can't be steaks. I would probably...
1: Nothing you're doing already.
0: It would probably be an Italian concept with our partner, Connor Hanlon, because I think he's one of the greatest chefs of the 21st century, and his Italian, his pastas, and his pizza are just absolutely lights out.
1: Oh,
0: like, beyond.
1: It. Okay, Josh has built a career and now an empire on an extraordinary amount of drive, personality, and energy. But there's another side to that. After the break, I want to ask what it takes to keep showing up at that level and what it costs when the person creating the energy for everyone else finally runs out of it. Stay tuned. 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
1: Welcome back to the show. We've talked about Josh Capon, the chef, the restaurateur, and the entrepreneur. But for our final segment, I want to talk about Josh the person and the price of being the guy who is always expected to be there and bring the energy. Chef, welcome back to the show.
0: Why, thank you very much.
1: All right, we've spent this hour talking about your energy, and anybody who's met you or even who's listened tonight knows you have a lot of it. But there's something I've always wondered about people who spend their lives making sure everybody else is having a good time. Who takes care of the hospitality person? You seem to have a really great structure, right? You post a lot about your family, your wife. I mean, is that who's taking care of you and those little dogs when you get home after a long day of running around New York, New Jersey, all these properties?
0: Yes. Very, very, very good question. My rock and my foundation of all of it is my incredible wife, Lori, who just gets it. She gets it. She gets me. She knows what I need, but she gets it and she loves it. But she also keeps me grounded. She keeps me focused. My dog, Cody, is life. I wake up every morning with Cody, go to bed with every Cody. Nothing better than that. I have two absolutely incredible kids who just absolutely blow me away every day, and I'm incredibly proud of them and all that they do and all that they stand for. I have a great family and friend support system, from my sisters to my parents to my best friend Prussian, who keeps me grounded and on track. I have everything I need to keep me focused and going. On a physical level, I sleep well. I go to bed too late, but I do sleep very well. I get up, you know, listen, 5 years ago, I was a little more than that. I was in a different place. I can look back on it now and realize that I was probably depressed. I was struggling getting out of bed in the morning, probably going through some kind of midlife something or other. And now, back then, I wasn't able to focus on the present. I was living in the past and couldn't even think about the future. Now, I wake up before my alarm clock. I am 53 years old. I'm working harder than I ever have, and I'm absolutely loving every minute of it. I know that what we're building, I'm incredibly proud of. The people I'm building with, I want to make their lives better in every possible way. And that goes from my partners to my team to the people that work with us. I want people to feel really good about the company that they work for. It's been I'm very lucky that at 47 years old, I was able to hit the reset button and realign with some different partners that understood my value, appreciated what I am all about, and said, hey, listen, we're going to get on your back and we're going to ride you home together. And it just feels good. It just, you know, it just feels good to be understood and to be appreciated. But for me personally, I don't drink a lot. I think alcohol slows you down. I'm not saying I don't have a couple of drinks every now and then, but on a regular basis, especially driving out of the city or driving back and forth.
1: I like that too.
0: They're just not worth it to me. I try and take good care of myself. I go for a walk every morning with my wife and my dog, or I take a swim, or I'm at the gym. Try and do that at least every day. I'm trying to eat pretty good, battle my weight every day. All I want to do is eat.
1: Well, because you have too much good food in your restaurant.
0: All I want to do is eat, and all I want to do is lose weight. And I have not been able to figure out where those two things kind of intersect. But again, you got to wake up. You know, Michael Strahan said you got to wake up happy. It's not so easy. For some people, it's not so easy. But I try and wake up every day with a smile on my face and just attack the day. And know, like, people say it to me all the time, how much coffee do you drink? I don't drink coffee. People have accused me of doing cocaine. I've never touched cocaine in my entire life. Like, I just think I have a genuine appreciation and love for life. And we're all here for a reason. And I'm just trying to do my best.
1: All right. When you talk about 5 years ago, did that kind of headspace come from stuff that was going on during COVID, like the state of the restaurant industry?
0: A little bit before COVID. Interesting enough, it's a little bit of an awkward statement to make, but I think COVID was the best thing that ever happened to me. It was a slap in the face to get busy living or get busy dying. And even before that, I just realized that professionally, I was not enjoying what I was doing anymore in the current environment that I was in. And I really knew that I had to reset a little bit. And again, it took a little bit of a leap of faith. And, you know, one of my dad's favorite expressions was follow your bliss, right? Just follow your bliss. And Gary Vee is a perfect example of that. Like, you got to follow your heart. You got to follow your passion. And John Tisch, who's a very dear friend of mine, said to me during COVID, if COVID has taught us one thing, it's not just to surround yourself personally anymore with people that you love and respect and want to be around, but professionally. Because think about, I mean, look at you two. You probably sit here all day for hours and hours together. Like, we work hard. You spend a lot of time. In the restaurant business, there's an expression called family meal, right? Why is it called family meal? Because we're going to sit down and we're going to eat dinner as a family together. And we spend a lot of hours and a lot of time with the people that we work with, and they become family. I decided to host a VCR group, little Labor Day barbecue at my house.
1: That's great.
0: And it's really interesting because Labor Day is obviously a very important, not important, but I mean not important, but it's like a big weekend. It's a big holiday and usually reserved for friends and family. And I was kind of holding off on that weekend. And I just know that I want to have my company over. And I said to my wife, right now, my company is my family and means more to me than anything else right now. So if I could host them for a day with their families and their kids and put up a barbecue and have fun in the pool and play some ping pong together, that's how I want to spend my Labor Day. And I feel incredibly grateful that I feel that way because, you know, I have somebody that works for us that also works for another company who expressed they don't have that kind of feeling over there. Yeah. And we have a really good time doing what we do. I make sure that all my employees that, like, I take them out every now and then, like, take them for something to eat, show them off a little bit. Like, we work hard, man. We work hard. So I think the appreciation needs to be shown. And for me especially, I'm just incredibly grateful for the teams that I have around me from the top to the bottom.
1: I love it. All right. So we're talking a lot about the positive things about what you do, but there is a cost to it. Is there anything that the career has cost you that nobody sees?
0: Yeah. I mean, listen, back in the day, I've missed weddings before. I've missed funerals before. And one of the things that I tell people, like, you come work for this group, you're never going to miss a funeral. You're never going to miss a wedding. You're never going to miss a birthday. Like, because it's not that important. You know, my daughter just moved into college a couple weeks ago. And it was right when we were opening Capon's Burgers. And she said to me, and my wife said to me, oh, you need to come. It's your third year. Like, we know you're opening a restaurant. I said, don't care. Like, because my daughter comes first and my family comes first.
1: There's good balance there.
0: They always will. And my team knows that. And my team would never want me to miss something like that. So we support each other along the way. You know, certain things are more important. Like, you know, the restaurants will always wait. The restaurants will always be there. If you have a family vacation planned, unfortunately it falls not during a great time. It's okay. We got you. Go do your thing, and we're going to take care of everything else. Whether it's a weekend, I don't want to bother you. So, yeah, I think family comes first, especially mine, friends. But yeah, I think it's important to always remember that.
1: All right, 20 years from now.
0: We don't work. We don't live to work, right? What's this, work to live?
1: Yeah.
0: We don't live to work. We work to live, but love what you do.
1: This is the only restaurant group of anyone I've had on the show that has prioritized quality of life and balance. And it is that thing in the industry that's hard to achieve.
0: We have a heart in our logo. I remember when we came up with our logo, the VCR group, we put a heart in our logo. Because there's got to be a little empathy and there's got to be a little understanding. And I mean it. Like, if it's your birthday, if you want to come to the restaurant and celebrate, that's fine. But I don't want you working on your birthday. I mean it. Weddings, funerals, all that kind of stuff. Like, no, that's when you start suffocating inside and
1: resenting
0: drowning
1: the
0: and
1: place.
0: Resenting, yeah.
1: Yeah. All right. 20 years from now, what do you hope people say about Josh Capon brought to the industry? I know what I'm going to say.
0: Listen, I think your reputation is everything. I don't think I know I've always conducted myself in a very respectful manner. I've been appreciative that everybody I've been in contact with. I say life is about relationships. I'm so grateful for so many. Like, you know, listen, the Burger Bash is a perfect example, right? I've won 8 Burger Bashes. That's great. I just opened up a burger concept on the heels of all that success. But what's more important to me than any of those Burger Bash trophies or winnings or checks are the relationships that have come along the way. You know, Randy Fisher and his partner Kali at Cream, who produces these events and become dear friends and family. You know, Brett Friedman, Lee Schrager, like all the people that are involved in the event, Rachel Ray, like that to me, like, it's been one of the greatest chapters of my career, and now I'm really going to open restaurants because of it and Cape Bond's Burgers. But, like, the memories that I have are less about winning and less about the interactions. Even the people that come every year, like, it's the same, it's a lot of the same people. Like, it's their annual Super Bowl. This is how they want to spend their money. Like, this is when the New York City Food and Wine Festival comes along, Burger Bash. Like, that's work. Let's go see Chef Cape Bond. And I take pictures with the same people every year after year. So, to me, my reputation is everything. I just want to be remembered or known as a fun, approachable, loving, caring chef, boss, friend, all the above.
1: Chef, I have to thank you for making time to do the show tonight. I
0: want to thank you for making time.
1: This was all my pleasure. This was very exciting for me. I know you're in a million places, and the fact that you carved out an hour of your time to kick off season 3 means the world. And I am a huge Everything You're Doing fan. Not just fly fish, because I love Cape Bond's Chop House as well. I'm a Jersey girl, okay? So I'm going to Chop House.
0: I'm in love with a Jersey girl.
1: There you go. I love it. So I'm here to support you and dine at all your establishments.
0: Well, unlike what you did, if anybody ever does come to Cape Bond Chop House, or if you're at Cape Bond's Burgers and you see me, please say hi. I know you're never going to make that mistake again, but that's why I'm there. And I promise you, we'll always go a little above and beyond. You know, one of the things I always say is, if people come to, anybody can come to the restaurant and have a nice experience and leave. I've always taught my staff that if something goes wrong, if a steak is overcooked, if something takes too long, if there's a problem, there's an opportunity to go above and beyond to correct that problem, to create a customer for life. Because again, you can come and leave. That was lovely. But if you really take the time to correct it and go above and beyond, they walk out of there like, damn, you know, that was pretty impressive. Way to stand behind. A lot of people tell me I stand behind my product and I'm guest facing. And I think it's important that we do that in life.
1: Well, you know where else I did that also? After I dropped the ball on you at Cape Bond Chop House, I was at Bar Camara, Simon Kim's new restaurant, like when it opened. And he's standing next to me at the bar, and I wanted to speak to him, and
0: didn't.
1: I did not.
0: Come on.
1: Then Daniel
0: Simon's
1: Ballou,
0: great.
1: Then I walked in. Daniel Ballou walked
0: you
1: in.
0: It?
1: No.
0: What are you doing?
1: You know what it is? Because I view chefs like you guys as celebrities.
0: No, but that's okay. But say hello. Properly introduce yourself. I'm sure Danielle would love to be here. I'm sure Simon would love to be here. It's first of all, when you give gratitude and you know, when I wake up to a text message of saying somebody, I just had the most amazing experience at fill in the blank, Chop House, Fly Fish Club, Little Maven Les. I say, thank you so much for taking the time to share, because I copy and paste those. I send those to my team so they feel the love. Sometimes I post them on Instagram so people feel it, but like showing appreciation, like one of my favorite poems of all time is a poem called The Dash. You should look it up if you haven't read it. You will cry. It's about how we live the dash, which is our life. Mm-hmm. And one of my favorite lines is show appreciation more. You know, tell people you love them. Stop and smell the freaking flowers every now and then. And it's just really powerful stuff because, you know, life is short. You never know when your time's up.
1: Absolutely.
0: And you got to maximize every minute of every day and tell people you love them and tell people thank you. Tell people you appreciate them, because that's the kind of stuff that sometimes you don't know and you wish you had that time back.
1: Oh, you know what? I'm gonna just live it a little differently now, because I just remembered I did this at Oresh a few months ago when Eugene Rehm walked in too. And these are all people
0: did
1: I want
0: to say hello to Eugene?
1: Of course I didn't.
0: Eugene, congratulations. This place is absolutely spectacular. We're so excited to be here. Eugene's a sweetheart. Like, just so you know something, and I'm going on the record of saying this, the restaurant business is the hardest business in the entire world, okay? To get people to show up, to create something special day in and day out, people want to come in and be blown away. It is so hard. Most people don't appreciate the work that goes into it. Some of these food reviewers and some of these food influencers need to pause a little bit before they write that 0-star review, because it's with great power. Remember what Spider-Man said? With great power comes great responsibility. You're a piece of if you ever write a 0-star review about anybody, because you don't understand how much work, time and energy and money and jobs, like you just really shot somebody in the heart when you could have said, you know what, maybe I should give him one more chance. Maybe I should call the chef and say, hey, I was in there last night. Everything okay? Because we never great. It takes time. It's like a ball team. Like right now, Cape Bond's Burgers, we're like the Bad News Bears. We're better than that. But every day you get better. Right? Until you're in the playoffs, until you win the Super Bowl. And that's exactly what I told my team. It gets harder and harder every day until it's not. But that's what it takes. So when you see a guy like Eugene who's putting himself out there and creating some magnificent restaurants, by the way,
1: absolutely,
0: from Corner Store to Arrest 86, and his chef partner Michael, like these guys are really blowing. I'm very impressed with what they're doing, and places like Teresi and all these guys, like when you say, wow, unbelievable experience. Like, anytime I get a reservation to a place, I follow up the next day and say, thank you for a wonderful evening. And it just goes a long way. So take the time to care less and show appreciation more. And you better read the dash by the next time.
1: I will. Thank you for listening to Culinary Confidential with Christina Cates, Sunday nights at 9 p.m.
0: You're on Culinary Confidential with Christine Cates. Let's go, everybody.
1: Josh, thank you for being here. We started tonight talking about something that seems so simple. Energy. That feeling you create when you walk into a dining room. The ability to make people feel welcome, excited, seen, and like they're exactly where they're supposed to be. But over the course of this conversation, I think we learned that energy is actually one of the most powerful currencies in hospitality. It helped take you from chef to restaurateur to entrepreneur and empire builder. But I also really appreciate your willingness to talk about the other side of it, because there is a cost to constantly being on, to carrying the room, leading teams, building businesses, and still trying to have something left for the people waiting for you at home. Maybe that's the bigger lesson tonight. Great hospitality is about giving people your energy, but longevity is learning how to protect some of it yourself. Josh, thank you for your honesty, the laughs, and for reminding us why personality and human connection still matter so much in this business. And next week, Culinary Confidential is officially entering spooky season. I'm joined by Jeff Belanger, author, storyteller, explorer of the unexplained, and one of the country's foremost voices on ghosts, folklore, and legends. We're going inside some of the haunted restaurants, historic inns, and legendary places where apparently not every guest has checked out. And then we're going from ghosts to something equally synonymous with Halloween. Candy. Katie DiCapria, head of Hersheyween at the Hershey Company, joins me to talk about Halloween and how it's evolved from one night into an entire season, and the trends, traditions, and consumer behavior shaping what we'll be eating this Halloween. So haunted hospitality, ghost stories, Halloween traditions, and of course, plenty of candy. You don't want to miss this one. Until then, I'm Christina Cates, and this is Culinary Confidential, where everyone has a seat at the table. Good night.
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9: News this hour from Town Hall. I'm Mary Rose. British police arrested several men on suspicion of terrorism and explosive charges Sunday near an air base the U.S. military has been using to facilitate strikes on Iran. The president was asked about the arrests this afternoon.
10: The arrest in the U.K. was fantastic. Working with Britain, it was an amazing job. We had them under investigation. They were looking to do big damage to our port.
9: A growing debate over academic standards is putting the University of California under scrutiny. Correspondent Richard Boyd reports.
11: More than 2,000 UC faculty members have signed letters raising concerns about students' math and reasoning skills since SAT and ACT scores were dropped from admissions. Remedial courses are reportedly increasing as regents consider bringing testing back. Critics say the current system relies too heavily on grades and short essays, and argue that California must restore academic rigor if its universities are to remain excellent. Richard Boyd reporting.
9: A new survey finds most Americans believe the rule of law is weaker today than it was a decade ago. Correspondent Ron Taylor reports.
12: 56% said the rule of law has declined, compared with 14% who said it's stronger. Democrats were more likely to blame Donald Trump, while Republicans more often cited election reforms. Some analysts argue the deeper problem is cultural, declining respect for law, accountability, and truth across American society. Ron Taylor reporting.
9: Thousands of flights have been disrupted as a powerful nor'easter slams the East Coast. Forecasters expect the storm's intensity to weaken, but coastal flooding is still likely from Virginia to Massachusetts. More on these stories at townhall.com.
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Tonight is a show you will not want to miss because it is as star-studded as it gets. I am joined this evening on Nostalgia Tonight by none other than the multi-talented Zachary Levi, who is currently starring in a new film with Liam Neeson. It's called The Fix, and it's out in theaters now. And I am very much looking forward to Zachary Levi because he is perhaps the only other superhero I can think of who has also appeared on Broadway. Of course, Hugh Jackman, who played Wolverine, made a big splash on Broadway most recently that I can think of in The Music Man alongside Sutton Foster. And Zachary Levi, of course, has also appeared on Broadway. And he was Shazam in the Shazam film from a few years ago, also appeared in some of the Thor movies. And he is the voice of Flynn Rider, who is the male lead, shall we say, in Disney's Tangled, which is their animated adaptation of Rapunzel. And we're going to talk to him about all that and more tonight on the program. Speaking of Disney voices, though, tonight we are revisiting a segment that I love to do on this program. It's called Voices of the Past, where I take you into our radio time machine and we look back on the life and career of a voice who you may remember from your childhood. And tonight we are looking back on the life and career of Clarence Ducky Nash, who was the original voice of Donald Duck. He played Donald Duck for about 50 years up until he passed away in 1985. And we're going to be talking with Tony Anselmo in that segment, who is the second official voice of Donald Duck. And Tony was the protege, also a Disney animator who has worked on many films, including Beauty and the Beast, The Little Mermaid, The Lion King, so on and so forth. And J.B. Kaufman will also be joining me in that segment. J.B. Kaufman is a Disney historian, and he is writing a book about the life of Clarence Ducky Nash. And if that wasn't enough entertainment value for you, we're going to take a stroll over to Connors and Sullivan, attorneys at law in Bay Ridge, Brooklyn, for another edition of Estate Planning Gone Wrong with Mike Connors, the man himself. And let me just say, this is a segment you won't want to miss because somehow the segment always goes a little off the rails, and I blame myself for that. But it is always an entertaining segment regardless, and a very informative one as well. So make sure you stay tuned for my segment with Mike Connors of Connors and Sullivan for another edition of Estate Planning Gone Wrong. Tonight is a night to celebrate two big anniversaries. September 27th, 1954 marks the 72nd anniversary of the debut of The Tonight Show on NBC, hosted at that time by none other than Steve Allen. But perhaps even more significant in my life, today is the anniversary of my parents' marriage. They were married September 27th, 1992. And I want to wish my parents a very happy anniversary. But coming up next, Voices of the Past, Clarence Ducky Nash, the voice of Donald Duck, featuring Tony Anselmo, the current voice of Donald Duck, and J.B. Kaufman, Disney historian. And later, Zachary Levi joins us, and Mike Connors of Connors and Sullivan, right here on Nostalgia Tonight on AM 970 The Answer. Don't go away. We'll be right back after this.

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0: Welcome back to Nostalgia Tonight. This is your host, Joe Sibilia, on AM 970, The Answer. 92 years after his debut, Donald Duck has cracked up audiences and quacked up a storm, thanks to the man who created his voice, Clarence Ducky Nash. For 50 years, Clarence gave voice to Donald Duck, as well as Donald's nephews. And occasionally, even Mickey Mouse and Jiminy Cricket, which he demonstrated for Gene Shalit on the Today Show.
1: Well, hi, everybody!
2: And then to Cliff Edwards, when he wasn't capable of working and he passed away, I did Jiminy Cricket's voice in some educational film.
3: Let's hear Jiminy Cricket.
2: Well, like, hey, wait for me, Pinocchio, or something like that. I'm not sure that I'm getting it as good as
3: that. That sounds good to me.
0: From childhood, Clarence displayed a talent for bird calls and animal imitations, heard here on the Disney Family album.

0: I spoke with Disney historian J.B. Kaufman about Clarence's life in show business before joining Disney.
1: He grew up doing these imitations of animals. That was his thing. And so he would travel with a Chautauqua company, and the group that he was with would perform as a vocal singing ensemble, but then each of them would have their specialties, and that was his.
0: After Clarence married his wife Margie in 1930, the Nashes settled in Los Angeles, where Clarence got a job with the Ador Milk Company.
1: He was called Whistling Clarence, the Ador Birdman. He would go out not just delivering dairy products, but also going to schools and doing little programs for the kids there. It had an educational aspect, but it also, of course, helped to plug the dairy and kind of sell these kids on the quality of Ador dairy products. At the same time, he would get these occasional shots on radio where he would appear on variety programs. And that was all well and good, but Margie really didn't want him to give up his day job. He said later on in interviews that his route took him past the Disney studio on Hyperion. He had seen this sign, you know, the big sign that they had when he went past on Hyperion. And at the same time, people were saying, you know, you ought to work for this fellow Walt Disney.
0: Tony Anselmo, the current voice of Donald Duck, described to me that fateful day Clarence paid his first visit to the studio and auditioned for one of Disney's top directors.
2: He had a little milk carriage with miniature horses, and one day he had his little team of ponies in his cart, and he was in front of the Hyperion studio, and he just parked them and went into the lobby and said, I do voices, I'd like to. And he talked to Wilfred Jackson, who he, you know, showed him a bunch of his birds and all that. And that was definitely how it started.
1: It was also the case that Walt had heard him doing these bird imitations, and especially what became the talking duck, on a radio program. So he said the interesting thing was that he was looking to connect with Walt Disney, and at the same time, Walt was trying to connect with him. So he said, it just had to happen. We were both looking for each other.
0: Clarence was first heard in a Disney cartoon in 1932, providing vocal effects for the Bird Store. But Clarence's most famous bird voice began as an entirely different animal. Clarence Nash discussed this on the Disney Family album.
3: When I was a boy, I had many pets. Some of them rather exotic. My first pet was my billy goat, and I'd have to feed him on a bottle. And when I'd leave him, he'd cry. You know, like that, and I'd start imitating him.
1: He found that he could start speaking words with that voice. So he developed this little routine that he would do just as a kind of a parlor trick of the voice of this baby goat reciting, Mary Had a Little Lamb. And, you know, he would do it for his friends, and it was just a fun thing. But later on, it became kind of a thing that he would do as part of his act when he did appear on these radio variety programs. And where he believed he was imitating the baby goat, Walt heard a talking duck. And it just happened that they were developing some stories that could use a talking duck as a character.
0: Donald Duck debuted in a 1934 Silly Symphony cartoon, The Wise Little Hen. Tony Anselmo walked me through the evolution of Clarence's duck voice over Donald's first 10 years.
2: If you go back and listen to The Wise Little Hen and the really early stuff, like Hawaiian Holiday up until about 37, from 34 to 37, it's pretty rough. And if you listen to everything Clarence did in chronological order, by the time it got to like 1939, which was some of his best shorts, into Three Caballeros, he was clear as a bell.
4: So this is a sense to Donald Duck on his birthday, finding a duck dance from his friends in Latin America.
2: I remember I ran into him and I said, I just watched Donald's Vacation, and it sounds really nice. And he goes, oh yeah, Donald sounded really good that day. And I said, what do you mean that day? He said, oh, sometimes he sounds better than others. I don't know why. And that is absolutely true. And to this day, it's the same with me. Some days it's really clear as a bell.
0: When Clarence wasn't recording voices, he often gave tours to celebrities visiting the Disney studio. J.B. Kaufman named some of the notables Clarence hosted over the years.
1: One of the famous names that came

0: new film, whatever it was, even if he hadn't actually played a part in it, Clarence was the man, because he just had a natural kind of public relations bent, and he was very effective at it. He always made friends wherever he went.
1: Clarence also donated his time entertaining sick children with his Donald Duck ventriloquist dummy. Tony Anselmo recalled Clarence's visits to St. Joseph's Hospital across the street from the Walt Disney Studio in Burbank.
2: I went with him on many of those. And when you see how those kids just brighten up, like sort of like I did when I didn't know I was standing next to the stepmother in Cinderella or Maleficent. I do remember Eleanor Audley, because I was up in the studio library. I was like going through the card catalog, and there was this elderly lady sitting in a chair behind me. And I thought, oh, it must be somebody's grandmother coming to visit or something. And she asked the librarian a question. And when she opened her mouth, I was like, oh my God, you're the stepmother.
3: And don't forget the garden, then scrub the terrace, sweep the halls and the stairs, clean the chimneys, and of course there's the mending and the sewing and the laundry.
2: I didn't know what she looked like, but when she opened her mouth, it's like, oh, that's you. Wow. And when, you know, Clarence, as a little guy, would walk in, and then he'd bring out Donald, and they'd think, oh, here's a guy with a puppet, okay. But when he opened his mouth, they were like, oh, wow. And, you know, he was also funny and entertaining. So that would, like, brighten their spirits. And, you know, they were in there for not fun reasons. And it definitely is sort of like what I think about, like, Dolly Parton did. Like, she just made the world a better place. And so did Clarence, you know. Like, he didn't have to do that. He wasn't getting paid to do it. But being able to go over there and brighten the lives of kids that weren't feeling well, or also just, I mean, he did it everywhere, schools and churches.
1: In 1984, President Ronald Reagan honored Clarence at the White House for his charitable work.
4: To Clarence Ducky Nash, in recognition of his outstanding volunteer service to the nation as the voice of Donald Duck. For 50 years, Ducky Nash has given generously of his time, energy, and talent to bring pleasure and laughter to those in hospitals and institutions around the country. This commendation recognizes that unselfish commitment.
1: Outside of work, Clarence Nash was a man of many hobbies. He participated in the Disney Studio Rock Collecting Club, was an avid gardener, played the mandolin, and baked pies and cakes.
2: He was baking himself a burnt sugar cake on his birthday. It was Pearl Harbor Day. So it was December 7th, 1941, and he was making a burnt sugar cake in his house in Glendale when the announcement came over about Pearl Harbor. And I always was curious what a burnt sugar cake was, and I never got to have one. But he always made his own birthday cake. I always thought that was, like, I guess he wanted it just right.
1: It was a fortuitous day in 1980 when Tony Anselmo began working as an animator at Walt Disney Productions, hired after the exodus of animator Don Bluth and his disciples.
2: On our first day, they followed us with cameras and the press. Like, it was a big deal because the Bluthies had just left and they were trying to quickly fill spaces in animation to keep that going. And we were the first group in a thing called the Disney School of Animation with Eric Larson. So they gave us a tour of the lot and we went into the archives to talk to Dave Smith. And Clarence just happened to be there. And he said, this is Clarence Nash, and in his, you know, regular voice, he just said, welcome. And there, I have pictures of that. And I'm sure he threw some duck in there, too. So that would have been the absolutely first time. But once we started working, there were many, many times when I would go either up those stairs to the animation building or in the building or around the lot. When I started with Walt Disney Productions, it was a very small, there were only 64 people in the animation department. It was not a massive company like it is now. So everybody knew each other and everybody worked together. Clarence was just always there walking around. Most of the time he had his puppet with him because I was interested in doing imitations and voices. I asked him how to do it because I couldn't do it.
1: The first step in learning Donald's voice was perfecting Donald's tonal quality.
2: That took about 6 months before I could keep it going. Like, you might be able to get it for a second or two, but to be able to keep it going for hours.

0: he needed to. That was at least 6 months, if not more. And that's the easy part. The hard part is learning how to make Donald as intelligible as possible, because there's a lot of the alphabet he just can't say.
1: Little by little, Clarence passed down the intricacies of Donald Duck's voice.
0: It was about a 5-year process. You know, over 5 years, it wasn't like we had, okay, class will be at 3 o'clock on Tuesdays. And I would work on it on my own at home or in the car or wherever. And I would try to get things I couldn't get. Things would come up and I would ask him. I remember that. And sometimes he would just come in my room where I was animating and sit in the chair and, you know, start off talking about small talk and then maybe throw in a couple of things about that. So it wasn't like a constant thing, but over the course of 5 years, it added up. And I don't think he got serious about it and really buckled down with me until maybe the last 2 or 3 years.
1: To this day, Tony continues to protect Clarence's closely guarded trade secrets.
0: We both tried to keep people off the trail because there was always like duck vultures. He told me to don't tell anybody this. Promise me. I'm like, I won't. I promise. In The Reluctant Dragon, Robert Benchley says,
2: how do you do that? Do you have a whistle or a gadget or something?
3: No, I just form an air pocket in my cheek like this. And then I think, how would a duck say it? Then I'd say,
0: And it's to keep people off the trail.
1: When the studio made the mistake of hiring one of these duck vultures, Walt's son-in-law and Disney CEO Ron Miller stepped in to set things straight.
0: That never should have happened. So there was never more than one person doing the voice, and Clarence was Donald Duck, period. And there were 3 or 4 times where somebody, this company was starting to grow a little bit, and educational media was off the lot, and commercials would be sourced out, and sometimes the left hand didn't know what the right hand was doing, and Clarence found out about it later. And somebody did a couple of commercials and a couple of children's tapes, and he was shocked and went right away to Ron Miller's office and said, what's this? And Ron said, I'm really sorry, I didn't know about that, but it will not happen again. And Ron Miller put a memo out that said, no one but Clarence is to do Donald's voice, including me.
1: Clarence continued as the voice of Donald Duck into the 1980s. His swan song was Mickey's Christmas Carol in 1983. The following year, Clarence Nash was the man of the hour as Disney celebrated Donald Duck's 50th birthday and appeared everywhere from the Merv Griffin Show.
4: I wish you and Donald 50 more happy ones. Gee, you've brought us a lot of enjoyment, Mr. Nash. And a great pleasure to see you.
1: To the Academy Awards alongside Johnny Carson.
5: Thank you very much. I love you all.
6: Thank you. Thank you. Mrs. Nash must have led an interesting life.
0: I didn't go with Clarence and Margie, but I saw them there because I'm an Academy member, and I just saw them on the red carpet, and I was in the audience when he did that and was, of course, very proud of him. I went to see the taping of Merv Griffin, and I was invited to the Chinese theater thing, but, you know, it was for Clarence. I was just there. He was supposed to be in the Rose Parade, and I went to see that as well because I've gone many times, and the Rose Parade is fun, and he was going to be Grand Marshal, and Margie called and told me about it, and I went, and he wasn't there, and I called her to see if everything was okay, and she said, well, he's in St. Joseph, so he wants to talk to you. Come over.
1: Clarence was keeping a devastating secret, according to Disney historian J.B. Kaufman.
7: All through that time, he was suffering from leukemia, and the only people who knew about it besides Clarence were his wife and his doctor. He purposely kept that quiet because he didn't want people to worry about it or feel sad. He wanted to always project a positive, upbeat appearance. And so he gamely went through with all of these appearances, although when it got really intense, he might have to take a nap in between. And that went on through all of the rest of the year, including going back to his hometown that autumn and having a local street named after him and having a lot of hoopla. He still went through all of that. And it was getting harder and harder for him to cope with that because the illness was advancing and he still didn't want anybody to know about it. But he was a trooper, and he kept it up. And so when it came to that last day of the year, they said that he had prayed that he would make it through this whole year and live up to everything that was wanted of him to celebrate this character, which had become a pretty organic part of his life and was so important to so many other people. So he came to the end of the year, and he was going to ride the float in the Rose Parade on New Year's Day. So he went to the rehearsal on New Year's Eve, but he was getting more and more exhausted as it went along. And when the rehearsal was over, he went home. He's still exhausted, and his wife said that he just collapsed around midnight, and they had to take him to the hospital. So his prayer was answered down to the day, down to the very day, the end of the year. But by the time the parade actually happened on New Year's Day, he was in the hospital, and he wasn't able to take part.
1: Tony Anselmo was in for the shock of his life when he discovered why Clarence spent years training him.
0: I was mostly dumbfounded that he said, well, I have leukemia and I don't have lung. And I thought, oh, no. And I was really heartbroken about that. And I could see how Margie was beside herself. And then he said, well, I called you over here because I talked to Ron Miller and it's all set up that you'll do this. And I went, dude, what? Wait a minute, what? And I thought, oh, no, what? I didn't want to think about that. And I remember going back across the street going, I don't think I just heard that. That can't. Nah, he'll be fine. I have drawings to do.
1: But Clarence Nash indeed passed the torch to Tony Anselmo, who became the second official voice of Donald Duck after Clarence passed away on February 20th, 1985.
0: Just from my own experience with him, he never had a negative thing about him. He was kind of like what an ideal Christian is supposed to be. He was just like a very loving, patient, kind, encouraging man to everybody that came into his orbit.

0: Nowadays, when a lot of food is good and expensive, Michael's of Brooklyn has something that is just plain good. 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This is your host, Joe Sebilia, on AM 970 The Answer. And joining me tonight on the program is an actor who you know from his roles in everything from the television series Chuck to the films Shazam, the Thor movies, and of course Disney's Tangled. His name is Zachary Levi. But Zachary, you really need no introduction. How are you? It's such a pleasure to talk with you tonight.
1: Oh, I don't mind a nice introduction. You go right ahead. And I'm doing well. Thanks, man. I'm excited that our movie, The Fix, this film I did with Liam Neeson and a cast of a bunch of amazing actors, you know, we shot it a couple years ago, and now it's out in theaters, and we're excited for people to go see it.
0: So I was going to ask you about this first, of course. So as you mentioned, your latest movie, it's called The Fix. It's a big action movie. You co-star with Liam Neeson. Let me ask, what is required of any actor who's going to co-star in an action movie with Liam Neeson? Because I'm sure it is quite a tall order to keep up with someone like Liam Neeson. Though for you, it was probably a breeze.
1: No, you know, listen, Liam is not only, you know, an incredible actor, but he's an incredible human being. And I loved that was, it's something I always believed I had before I had met him. And then that was all validated when we got to work together. He was incredibly supportive. We got to do some really fun scene work together. It felt like I was doing a play. And those are always the scenes that you really love. And then, of course, there was a lot of fun action to do. I'm the leader of this CIA Special Operations Group, and me and my squad, you know, have to go on these various missions. And it's action and spycraft and all kinds of stuff. So, yeah, I mean, the film is a military action heist thriller. And it takes lots of twists and turns and really kind of keeps you guessing all the way to the very end. So the whole thing was really fun that we got to make this thing and it's finally out to the public, you know.
0: Well, filming a military action thriller film, how does the production of that film, of an action movie of that sort, compare with filming something like Shazam or the Thor movies? Are there any similarities between how you approach shooting a film like The Fix or one of those films in the action genre?
1: I mean, it's different roles and different training. The training I did for Shazam was different than the training I did for the Thor franchise, and that was all very different than doing The Fix. The Fix is much more grounded. It's not fantasy. It's not lots of big special effects and green screens. It's like, you know, boots on the ground, dirty, gritty gunfire. And we had actual special operations group advisors who used to be in it or may still be kind of in it, right? Like, these are real dudes that were guiding myself and the rest of the squad through what it means to think and feel and move like these guys in real life. So that was a lot of the training that we got here. And then the rest of it is, you know, it's the human stuff that as an actor, you're just drawing upon a lot of experience from your own life and your own emotions and, you know, and then trying to play this character as authentically as possible, as you would with any role, whether it's a big fantasy movie or a family movie or a comedy or a drama or whatever. The point is, I got to make this as authentic as I can within that genre, within that tone.
0: If you just tuned in, I am talking with Zachary Levi, who is currently starring in the new movie, The Fix, which is out now, and you can see it. He co-stars with Liam Neeson. You also remember him from his roles in the show Chuck. He was Shazam in Shazam. He was in Tangled, and he's in the Thor movies. I got to ask you, you know, you got to work with Stan Lee a little bit and got to know him a little bit. What do you remember about your time spent with Stan Lee? And was he every bit what he portrayed to the public in that persona that he had?
1: Stan Lee was exactly who he portrayed himself to be. Like, Stan was beloved. He was a really beloved guy. He had a heart of gold. He was always so positive, so giving back to the fans. And, you know, ironically, I didn't get to work with him when I was working on the Thor films. I worked with him. He guest starred on an episode of Chuck many years before I was in the Thor films. So that's how I had met Stan originally, and at, you know, some conventions and things. But yeah, man, he was wonderful. He was a wonderful guy, and like I said, beloved by all, and he's still missed to this day.
0: Now, you appeared as Shazam, who is a DC Comics hero, and you've also been in some Marvel movies. Do you find that that's kind of like going to a Yankees game wearing a Yankees jersey but wearing a Mets hat when you go to conventions?
1: Listen, I don't want to wade into the New York rivalries too much, but no. Well, also I did them at completely separate times, right? I wasn't wearing the hat and the shirt from two different teams. I was on, you know, a Marvel character and in that franchise, in the Thor franchise and in that universe. And then in Thor Ragnarok, my character died. And then like a year later, DC said, hey, we'd like you to be Shazam. I was like, great, would love to do that. And then I got to be my own superhero. I got to be the guy in this spandex. And that was incredibly rewarding.
0: I got to tell you, though, it's funny because I have done that before, where I wore a Yankee jacket and a Mets hat, and I went out, and I thought everyone would love me. And Zachary, everybody hated me. It was really a frightening experience.
1: No, you're lukewarm, bro. You got to pick a side.
0: I know. I try and play it down the middle. Zachary Levi is my guest, a great actor. You know him from Chuck, Shazam, the Thor movies, and all in the Disney family. You know, talking about Marvel, you are the voice of Flynn Rider, who is the leading man in Disney's Tangled, which was their animated take on Rapunzel. What was your reaction when you were first pitched to do the voice of the male lead in a princess movie? And what impact has that role had on your daily life and career? Do you find that kids just come up to you and instantly recognize your voice after hearing it so many times, watching it on Disney Plus?
1: No, I mean, they don't. I mean, when people are, you know, if they know, they know. And if they don't know and somebody points it out to them and they're like, wait, you were Flynn Rider? And I'll say something like, frying pans, who knew, right? And then they go, oh, my God, and their mind explodes. And that's really fun. But, you know, I wasn't offered the role of Flynn Rider. I auditioned for it. And the irony was that they were only looking at British actors originally. They originally conceived Flynn to have a British accent. And fortunately, my voiceover agent knew that I did a decent British accent, and she fought for me to get in the room. And as far as I know, I might have been the only American actor they saw, because they were being very stringent on that. And fortunately, my English accent was just good enough. And my song that I sang to audition for the movie was good enough, and they had me come back for a callback, and then I got the job. And then only afterwards did they decide, hey, we actually don't want him to have a British accent. We actually wanted to have more of an American accent. And then, you know, and Flynn Rider was born. But there was so much work that was put into that movie. You know, incredible writing by Dan and incredible direction and producing. And Mandy Moore was fantastic. And Donna as Mother Gothel. I mean, you know, the movie stands the test of time. It is genuinely, I think, I know I'm very biased, but I think it's one of the best Disney movies that they made. I really do believe that. And it is the kind of the gift that keeps on giving, because, you know, because it's so well done, it's evergreen, and people keep finding it and people keep enjoying it. And I love that.
0: It was really the beginning, in a lot of ways, or one of the very earliest tentpoles in a revival that Disney has had that really has lasted for the last 15 years or so. Did you see that coming at all, that it would really revive Disney in a big way?
1: No. I mean, I always believe for those types of things. I when I sign on to a project, I sign on because I think it's excellent and I want it to be excellent. But you never know. You never know how people receive it. You never know how well it will do and how that will resonate within the halls of that studio. But I'm grateful that we did accomplish what we did, and that helped to kind of, you know, keep the princess genre alive, because there was a lot of talk of that Tangled would have been the last. They had said basically this would be the last princess, but we're already like well into developing it. We've got a lot of money into it, so we're going to finish this movie, but this will be the last princess movie. And then we did well enough for them to say, well, maybe we won't stop there. And then Frozen exploded, and so many other great movies after that. So, you know, I'm grateful that we played our part in all of that.
0: Well, Zachary Levi, thank you for Frozen, and thank you for all the other great performances you've given in so many ways. The latest movie is The Fix. You're co-starring with Liam Neeson. What do you hope people take away from this in the last 10 seconds or so that we have here with you? I know you're on a time crunch.
1: I just want people to be entertained. Have a great time. Go to the theater. Go watch it with a bunch of strangers. Go laugh and cry in the same moments and recognize that we're not all that different. Like, you know, we all just want to go have a good time at the movie theater. And I think that this is that. So enjoy. Go see it.
0: This has really been a pleasure for me tonight to get the chance to speak with you. So thanks again, and the best of luck with The Fix.
1: Thank you very much.
2: That was Zachary Levi, star of the new movie The Fix with Liam Neeson. Also, you've seen him in Shazam, the Thor films, and of course, you've heard his voice as Flynn Rider in Disney's Tangled, their take on the classic Rapunzel story. Coming up next, Mike Connors of Connors and Sullivan for another edition of Estate Planning Gone Wrong, right here with your host, Joe Sebelia, on Nostalgia Tonight on AM 970, The Answer.

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That's 718-238-6500. As Mike Connors always says, the biggest mistake when it comes to estate planning is not planning at all. Born on America's darkest day of 9/11, the Tunnel to Towers Foundation has spent years honoring America's heroes. In this 25th anniversary year of September 11th, the foundation continues its commitment to those who put their lives on the line for others. When a first responder or military service member does not come home and young children are left behind, Tunnel to Towers pays off the family's mortgage, lifting the financial burden. For catastrophically injured veterans and first responders, Tunnel to Towers builds mortgage-free smart homes, enabling severely injured heroes to live more independent lives. 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

0: Hello and welcome back to Nostalgia Tonight. This is your host, Joe Sibilia, on AM 970, The Answer. And now is the portion of the evening where I decided I was fed up with sitting in the dark, lonely studio. So on my way home, I thought I'd stop by and visit my friends at Connors and Sullivan. And among them are the Connors and Connors and Sullivan, Mike Connors, Michael Connors III, and joining us on the phone, Beth Connors. And that is the most excited anyone has ever been on my show. I got to say something, you know, whenever I come in here, when we're talking about what we're going to discuss, Mike, you always start with, well, why don't we tell the one about the two women who lived together? Did you hear the one about the two women that lived together? It always sounds like it's going to be like some crazy joke, a mother-in-law and her daughter-in-law and the dog walk into a bar and start discussing their state. I never know what's going to come. So you got to show.
1: Not a funny guy, Joe. I leave that to you and Joe Pisco.
0: Oh, no, Mike. You have a very dry sense of humor that it just sneaks in there, and it's very funny. So tell me about the two women who lived together. Were they two sisters?
1: Two sisters. So here's the story, basically. There were two sisters. They lived in the same house for many years. It's the house they both grew up in. And at the time, it's both the house they're both living in now. One sister got married. She left the family home. And then the parents left the house to this other sister who kept care of the parents. You know, and so the deed was in the unmarried sister's name. The married sister, her husband died. She moved back into the family house. These two sisters had a half-brother. And he moved to California. And there's very little contact. He sent a Christmas card. That's about it. But he's been in California the last 40 years with very little contact. The woman who owns the house, you know, she's going on a vacation. So she writes up a letter, in case anything happens to me, I want to leave my house to my sister. She puts the letter aside, never does anything further. Then she dies without a will. The deed is in her name alone when she dies. Then guess what happens? Who owns the house? The half-brother in California and the sister here in New York, 50-50. But the problem was the half-brother in California died just before the sister here in New York. So he had a daughter who the sister sitting here in New York didn't even know he had a daughter. So all of a sudden she owns half this house. She starts a proceeding to throw her aunt out of the house, whom she never met, because she wants to get half of her $2 million house in Brooklyn. And so in effect, because she didn't do a will properly, her sister was thrown out of the house. Now she still got half of the house, $1 million, let's say a $2 million house, but she's left homeless. She was evicted out of the house she lived in for her entire life.
0: So as has been discussed here on the Estate Planning Gone Wrong segment of Nostalgia Tonight, which we do as a recurring segment on the program with Mike Connors of Connors and Sullivan, my mom and her sister, along with my father recently, they allowed him to. They recently, the three, moved into the same house together in Tom's River. What complications could they face and what pitfalls should they avoid?
1: A lot depends how the deed reads, and I don't know if we want to get into that on the air. But again, you know, sometimes people live in houses and the deed controls the ownership. There's no equity in this. What does the deed read when you die? And then if you have a will, ordinarily it goes according to your will. And of course, in Jersey, probate is a lot easier than New York. So I don't want to exaggerate the situation.
0: Right.
1: In New York, in this case, even if that woman had a will and she had a niece who didn't consent to the will, it would take years to get through the court in New York, literally years, which the surviving sister would be a prisoner of the house. She, you know, even if she had a will that left it to her, it still would have to be approved by the court. If the niece in California didn't consent to that will, again, it would take years. The sister would be stuck there. Maybe she doesn't have an income. Maybe when both sisters were alive, they had two pension checks, two Social Security checks. They were able to keep the house up. The surviving sister doesn't have that money, so she can't keep the house up. But she can't sell it because it's not hers. It's in probate.
0: This applies, I think, to your story. And this is a serious thing to think about when you're talking about estate planning and whatnot. And thankfully, my parents are, you know, relatively young and healthy. They're in their, you know, mid-60s. They're doing very well. My aunt just turned 60. She's in very good health. But, you know, there are considerations to make when they have this shared property that they live in together and they have their own belongings in there. For example, my aunt has a very beautiful 75-inch television set that was recently installed with my assistance, mind you. What claim do I have to this television if my aunt goes first?
1: Absolutely none. You You put that television in for love and affection for your aunt. You didn't do it for a monetary consideration.
0: Not that she knows of, but I mean, look, I didn't, you know, she doesn't have kids. I'm like a son to her. Doesn't that count as enough when, you're planning the will? So,
1: no,
0: you know, hopefully another 40 years down the line, she lives to be 110 or however old she's going to be.
1: Depends how, you know, when she passes away, who's next in line? You're a nephew, yes, but is there somebody in line ahead of you?
0: I mean, she has dogs. I mean, is she going to leave it to her dogs?
1: She might.
2: Maybe.
0: Oh my goodness.
1: You know, there was a case in Florida a few years back. Woman put in her will and trust that her house could not be sold until her dog died. And she kept 6 staff members on salary to keep the dog into the lifestyle to which the dog had become accustomed. And a $4 million mansion was tied up to keep the dog in his proper housing because she didn't want to have the dog to look for a new home.
0: If you just tuned in, this is perhaps the most important segment we do on the show. And perhaps in some ways, and I mean this with love and affection, the most absurd when you hear stories about this dog who's living in a mansion. You would hear this nowhere else but on estate planning gone wrong on the stout.
1: I'm not saying that's what you wanted to do. I'm not saying it's estate planning gone wrong. Now, in theory,
2: And you have the right to.
1: A trust for the benefit of a pet can only last 21 years in New York State.
0: Oh, interesting.
1: So if you have a turtle.
0: A tortoise or a parrot would be.
1: Yeah, you got to have longer. Now, ordinarily, that takes care of our dogs and cats.
0: All right. But let's say your pet inherits, right? In theory, isn't the caretaker of the animal the one that's really inheriting? Couldn't they use that money to buy themselves a hamburger or something on occasion? Or
1: yeah, I guess so. Well, it depends. In that case, you might have a trustee and a monitor of the trustee or trust protector and things like that to make sure the dog is being well taken care of.
0: And how do you define well taken care of? Does the dog need like a diamond encrusted bowl that it's eating from? I mean, so I don't want to make light of this, but then again, I do because I need materials. So.
1: Of course, one of the problems with Leona Helmsley, she left $10 million to her brother and the dog. Of course, the brother said thank you to the $10 million and didn't take the dog. So that was a little mix up in her planning right there. Of course, maybe he shouldn't have the dog anyway if he didn't want the dog. And then she left $10 million for the benefit of the dog, but there were some taxes involved. So the judge, and this is kind of interesting, reduced the dog's inheritance from $10 million to $2 million because the amount over $2 million was taxable. So he didn't think we should be paying estate taxes on a dog. So
0: this really makes me start to think about my estate. Well, while I'm thinking about my estate, what are the things that I would need to consider? Look, I'm certainly not a person of means, Mr. Connor. It's like, what are
1: yeah, aren't you high paid radio celebrity?
0: Well, paid by what standout?
1: Most talented person on radio.
0: That will have to be stricken from the record. Where's the dump button when I need it? My goodness, no. But I don't know. Like, what are the things? I'm only 30, but what do I have that I have to really think about? You know, for a future generation. By all means, and Beth Connors joins me on the phone right now. Beth sadly cannot be with us in studio. Professor Nicole Donnelly, by the way, who usually joins us, decided she didn't want to see me. Manny's not here today. Everyone's running away from me. Is there something wrong with me?
1: Well, you know, they don't like to be working Sunday nights.
0: Clearly so.
2: Now, I'm just talking to you as an old lady that cares.
0: Hardly old, but I know you care.
2: No, listen, you can't trust anybody. No, but when you're making all these decisions and you're signing all these papers, just remember, you can't trust anybody.
0: But you know who I can trust? I can trust Connors and Sullivan. That's who I got.
2: I think you're right.
1: I'll give you a hypothetical, Joe. Sometimes somebody your age, what happens? Let's say, not your case, but let's say you have parents who are divorced. And let's say for the sake of argument, your father doesn't keep in touch with you. You know, they got divorced. You took the mother's side.
0: Right.
1: And you're a young 30-year-old person. You don't think you need a will because you don't own anything. Then bang, you get hit by a car. There's a huge lawsuit. Half of the money from the lawsuit would go to your father and half the money from the lawsuit would go to your mother. So that's an example. And if you do die young, there's a good chance that there's some kind of car accident, plane crash, something going on. And usually there's money involved. And I can tell the people out there right now, if you're in a plane crash, lawyers are calling up your parents before they're getting your body out of the plane. I've seen that happen to some of our clients.
0: All I know is it's a good thing I'm not flying anywhere anytime soon because I got a lot of life to live. But before I get on a plane, I'm going to be stopping by here at Congress.
1: Planes are very, very safe. But joking aside, everybody really should have a will. You never know what's happening.
0: Yes, absolutely. This is a serious subject, and I'm glad that we do shed light on this topic. You know, we try and make it fun and entertaining, but it's something serious to consider. And I mean that sincerely when I ask, what are the things I have to think about? But for sure, that's definitely something that anybody listening should.
1: And it's another thing too. Healthcare proxy power of attorney. You're in an accident. Your parents want to access your medical records. If there's not something in writing, the doctors at the hospital may not talk to them.
0: Do you have any appointments open this week? So maybe tomorrow. Well,
3: 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Until next Sunday, 10 o'clock. And may I thank Zachary Levi for joining us and Tony Anselmo and J.B. Kaufman. Until next Sunday night, 10 o'clock, this is Joe Sevilla signing off for Nostalgia Tonight right here on AM 970, The Answer. Thank you to all at Connors and Sullivan.
1: Thank you, Joe.

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3: News this hour from Town Hall. I'm John Scott. It was another day to stay indoors as a powerful nor'easter continues to pound the northeast.
4: Shore communities in New Jersey's Ocean and Atlantic counties have been hit hard by the storm. Governor Mike Sherrill told a Sunday morning briefing that the state is assessing the damage.
5: There was severe dune loss in Brigantine and Atlantic City. Winds reached as high as 74 miles an hour in Surf City. And some coastal towns saw up to 3 inches of rain, with more on the way.
4: Nearly 37,000 customers were without power at midday Sunday in Monmouth and Ocean counties, according to PowerOutage.com. 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In New Jersey, I'm Larry Kofsky.
3: Thousands of flights have been disrupted. Attorney General Todd Blanche says President Trump has not denied access for major news outlets. Blanche defending the president's position on ABC's This Week, saying that being at the White House is a privilege and not a right.
6: Well, the president hasn't denied access. That's not the right way to describe it. This is what the president has said, is that he is sick and tired of certain media outlets just refusing to report accurate news.
3: President Trump has banned CNN, MS Now, and Politico over what he said was negative coverage and fake news. A federal judge later ruled the Trump administration must temporarily restore to the White House or outlets that had been banned access. In Maryland, Towson University issuing a shelter-in-place order Sunday night. That's after a shooting across the street from the campus. The alert notifying students it was not a drill and instructed them to close and lock their windows and doors until further notice and to report anything suspicious. According to police, the shooting happened at the Cardiff Hall apartment complex. Police are continuing to search for suspects. There is no update on the suspect's condition. More on these stories from townhall.com.
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9: 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And not to mention the pastas, arrabbiata sauce, the puttanesca sauce, the marinara sauce. 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
7: Government to do it for them.

0: Oh, yeah. What's going on, everyone? It's Al Gattulo Craft Beer Cast, AM 970 The Answer. The final weekend of September. We are right into October, and I hope you are doing well. Right now, at this time, if you're listening to the show live at 11 o'clock Eastern on AM 970 The Answer, I am in the midst of an after party with old friends that, my God, I've known most of these people since I was probably 7 or 8 years old. My best friend got married again today. Great wedding. Church in Westfield. Dinner down in Monroe. And now a big after party over at Grain and Cane in Berkeley Heights in what they call the Park, which we spoke with Tom Nielsen last week from Emberside Brewery, and about how their Parktoberfest is coming up this coming week, this Wednesday. I think tickets are still available. If you want to just do a search for the Park, it will come up. Click on it, Oktoberfest. $25. You get a bratwurst. You get a couple of different samples, 4 different breweries that will be there. And then if you want to buy beer for purchase afterwards, you can certainly do so as well. So, see, you know, it's all synergistic here, how things work out. And really, really great time. So happy to see my best friend get married again. He has a beautiful wife who is just salt of the earth and never forgets to remind us that she was born shortly before our high school prom. And we'll leave it at that. All right. Okay, let's dive into some beer news here, because we certainly have a lot of it to get to. 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So they're going to have live music from The Haunting from 8:30 to 10:30 p.m., costume contests, singles, couples, groups, and doggos, pumpkin carving and decorating, Yellow Brick Road ice cream pop-up, and Pat the Ripper hot dog food truck as well. So you definitely want to be there for this on Friday night, October the 9th, from 6 to 11 p.m. Again, it's the Build Me Up Buttercup World Tour over at Icarus Brewing. Now, there's some little bits of beer news to certainly get to. But by the way, but before I get to that, speaking of hot dogs, speaking of rippers, and we mentioned the Ghost Talk Ruts Hut beer fest that's going to take place in Ruts Hut's parking lot in just a couple of weeks in October. Well, Ruts Hut is going to be in the Prudential Center. That's right. They're going to have their own little pop-up stand where they're going to be serving rippers at Devils games at the Prudential Center. That's pretty cool. I mean, you know, it's the New Jersey Devils. It's Ruts Hut. Ruts Hut is not that far away from the Prudential Center in Newark. So, you know, that's kind of cool. Kind of cool that they're doing that collaboration. Anyway, here's some news to get to for sure. Sapporo has now put the exact job loss in Escondido at 272 people. That's as a result of shutting down Stone's Escondido, California operations. Again, the sale of Stone and its assets to Firestone Walker did not include the Escondido property. I thought that they still own the Escondido property. Turns out they didn't. They were leasing the building. So they're getting rid of that that building, and unfortunately, 272 people are losing their jobs. Hopefully, most of those people will be able to find employment very soon, whether it's through another brewery or someplace else. Penn Brewing in Pittsburgh, Pennsylvania, found new ownership 5 months after declaring bankruptcy. Lost Coast Brewing in Eureka, California is officially for sale after the founder, Barbara Groom, announced plans to retire and sell the business months ago. Auction bidding opens up on October the 14th if you want to bid for that. And Firestone Walker extended its partnership with the X Games through the 2028 edition. All of that information coming from the great resource Brewbound. Now, speaking of California, North Coast Brewing Company is introducing Chill Rasputin. a refreshingly approachable stout inspired by the iconic Old Rasputin Russian Imperial Stout, available in 16-ounce four-packs. Chill Rasputin offers the roasty character of fans loved for decades in a lighter, more sessionable format. Easy for me to read. It's brewed with the same attention to quality that has made Old Rasputin a craft beer icon. 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So there you go. Triple Rock Brewing and Ale House, which is based in Berkeley, California, is closing its doors in December after 40 years. That makes it the oldest continually operating brewery in the country. That's according to San Francisco Gate. Although, 40 years? I don't know. Maybe there's one or two others. Maybe not. Maybe that is legit. Co-owner brothers John and Reed Martin told the outlet there are no successors in their family, and the brew pub's building will be up for sale or lease at the end of the year. John Martin's other craft enterprises, Drake's and Bear Republic, will remain open and will hire Triple Rock employees if possible, but they have decided after 40 years to close this particular brewery. And Garage Beer is bringing the terrors of the tailgate to life. And the trading card collab with Kingsford Charcoal gives a nod to Coca-Cola's 1990s Monsters of the Gridiron promo. Card packs are available via Garage's website for $5 plus shipping. So there you go. Garage Beer is done. The Kelsey brothers have done a major, major, I want to say expansion of getting the name out there, getting the beer out there. I have not had Garage Beer yet. From what I've heard from people, it's a very, sort of middle of the road, light lager, whatever, which is exactly the audience that they were aiming for, is that Bud Light crowd. Surprisingly enough, I saw a commercial the other day for Michelob Ultra 00. I mean, really? People want Michelob Ultra with no alcohol in it? There's barely any alcohol in it to begin with. I'm kind of stunned they're trying to hit the NA market. That's surprising to me. I mean, and honestly, Michelob Ultra tastes like water to me. It's nothing. It has no flavor whatsoever. Athletic Brewing, the beers have flavor. You could tell that they're a beer. You could tell that they're different things. Sorry. Speaking of which, here's a beer where I have to say absolutely not to. And full disclosure, I am a stockholder in Tilray Brands. But Shock Top, which is owned by Tilray, has teamed up with Spirit, North America's premier Halloween retailer, for a limited edition collaboration that is spilling two must-have treats for spooky season. I questioned the first one about the must-have. The all-new Shock Top Candy Corn Wheat Ale and a wedge head costume exclusively at Spirit Halloween. Now, Shock Top Candy Corn Wheat is blending Shock Top's signature wheat beer with the unmistakable flavor of Halloween's most iconic candy. The 5% ABV seasonal release, brewed for costume parties, haunted gatherings, and celebrating spooky season, one sip at a time. Now, they're also coming out with a wedgehead costume that transforms into Shock Top's legendary mascot at Spirit Halloween stores in an easy-to-wear jumpsuit for $70. Perfect for Halloween parties, bar crawls, costume contests, and anyone looking to squeeze a little extra personality into spooky season. 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Shock Top, obviously, is at Shock Top. I am not a fan of candy corn. I mean, it's basically chewing wax. I don't understand why you would make a beer with candy corn in it. I'm sorry. I just not... Yeah, that's not going to do it for me. I think it's gross, and I'll leave it at that. You know what was a fantastic time, though? Last Friday night, Sonny Anderson, from the Food Network, Drew Barrymore, contributor, invited me and my best friend to this Oktoberfest dinner that she did at Chef Mark Murphy's pop-up Mark's 179. It was fantastic. The food was amazing. Amazing. Food was amazing. The salad. All right. I'm planning on devoting a portion of the next segment to review this. But it was a fantastic dinner. The beers, as they called it, free-flowing beers from Killsborough Brewing Company. And boy, were they free-flowing. The Marzen and the Oktoberfest, it was unbelievable. So when we come back after a break, I am going to discuss this dinner at Chef Sonny Anderson's place. It was phenomenal. You want to stay tuned for that. And we've got some other stuff, too. Will we have a guest on this week's show? That will to be determined. Not sure yet. You just have to stick around to find out, won't you? That's right. It's the Al Gattulo Craft Beer Cast on AM 970, The Answer. 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

Welcome back to the Al Gattullo Craft Beer Cast on AM 970 The Answer. Hope you're doing well on this weekend. I know there was a lot of coastal winds and stuff, and nor'easter parking offshore. We've had a really, really sort of fall came in with a blast. We got some October weather right away, which was kind of interesting, if you ask me. It was like summer just said, nope, we're out. See ya. Take care. I mean, it made for a nice night at the AC/DC concert. I'm not going to knock that. I'd rather it be a little bit cooler than hot and humid, especially when you're outside for a long period of time. But I do enjoy the warm weather and looking forward to some warm weather time when I'm out in San Diego in a couple of months. Just, wow. My goodness, just about a little over a month away. Can't wait. Be there for Craft Beer Week. I am certainly not going to miss Al Smith's Grand Prix of Stouts, which is always a good time. All right, so for this segment here, I want to talk a little bit more about the Oktoberfest dinner with Sonny Anderson from the Food Network and, of course, from the Drew Barrymore Show, where she is a contributor. First, again, and I've thanked her 1,000 times. I'm going to thank her one more time here. Sonny, you are an amazing woman. Your energy, your exuberance is infectious. You can't help but want to have a good time. I don't care what kind of mood you're in. When you're around Sonny, you're in a great mood. It doesn't matter. You're like, whatever has affected you that day, you spend 5 minutes with Sonny, boy, I'll tell you, she will light up a room in a matter of seconds, which is really, really awesome. So thank you, and thank you for having me at the dinner. My best

Holland Tunnel. And this was over the course of two nights, September 18th and 19th. And Sonny put together the entire dinner, the entire menu, assisted a little bit with the beer. And our good friends at Killsborough, we'll get to the beer in a minute. But Sonny put together this great, great dinner of, you know, an appetizer, a salad, main course, and a dessert. So the, and what's great about this restaurant is that, Chef Murphy does a different menu every month. And so it's a four course meal. And it's set at $125. I don't know if the price goes up or down, but the next one, next month, is also $125. This is really cool. So you get four courses for $125. Now, where in Manhattan are you going to get four courses for $125? Now, this particular menu, the beer was unlimited. It was, as they called it, free-flowing. So the beer was included in the price. In the next one, you have to buy your own drinks. But again, for $125, you're getting fed. This isn't like little pick food. You're getting a full meal. So it was really, really cool. So they started off with a Bavarian Brotzeit. Is that how you pronounce it? I'm going to say that that's how you pronounce it. So it was small little bratwursts that Sonny made, which were fantastic, warm pretzel bites, a Bavarian cheese spread, radishes, cornichons, and a sweet hot mustard. That mustard was absolutely banging. The cheese spread was excellent, but I love the sweet hot mustard. A little bit of sweetness, then you get a little bit of heat, that little grain mustard. Excellent stuff. My favorite part of the meal, I have to say, was the salad. I mean, I love the dessert. I love the main course. But my favorite part of the dessert, because it was so refreshing, was of the dinner, not the dessert. My favorite part of the dinner was the salad. It was a cucumber, crisp apple, with a little bit of dill, and a little bit of a yogurt sort of a sauce on it. It was supposed to be cider and vinaigrette, but I actually enjoyed the yogurt. It was excellent, with a little bit of serrano pepper in it. Outstanding. The heat with a little bit of the cucumber and the yogurt. Excellent. Well done. Refreshing. Just refresh the whole palate. Then it was a choice between an Oktoberfest Cornish hen or a panko-crusted celery root with brown butter mashed potatoes, a wild mushroom Jaeger sauce, and red cabbage. The Cornish hen was cooked perfectly. The potatoes were awesome. The red cabbage was great. Nice, crisp crunch that you needed there. It just really well done. And then the dessert was a warm apple kuchen with cinnamon gelato and a cider caramel that just accompanied the meal perfectly for dessert. And then, of course, the free-flowing beer, courtesy of Killsborough, their Oktoberfest and their Märzen. I have to say, I enjoyed the Märzen more than I enjoyed the Oktoberfest with the meal. I know that they could have very easily done one beer for the whole thing, but, boy, let me tell you something. This was well executed. I mean, from start to finish, and it was a party-like atmosphere. You sat at long tables where you get to converse with other people. We went downstairs after everybody else had left upstairs. My friend and I were the only two up there drinking our beers. We went downstairs. We had some more beer. We chatted with Sonny. We chatted with a few other people. I mean, what an absolutely banging night in the city. And I have to tell you, well done. Like, you could not have asked for a better experience. And, you know, the portions were perfect, all brought out at sort of the right time. You have your appetizer, you're mingling, you're talking, beer comes out, you know, that goes away. The next portion comes out. I mean, it was so well done. I always feel like dinners are rushed now. I feel like everybody is just trying to, you know, slam stuff in and get you out the door. This was relaxed. It was enjoyable. It's exactly what it should be. And I have to tell you, phenomenal. Like, well done how they did this. And Sonny, kudos to you and your team. What an amazing job. So afterwards, Sonny chatted with all of us, signed cookbooks for us.

0: personalized everything. I mean, it was just, took pictures. What a fantastic night. I mean, it was great. I would definitely want to do something like this again. And I know my wife would too. My wife didn't come with me because, she's having some issues right now, and, it's a lot of food. She wouldn't have been able to eat a lot of it. So it just, for, like she said it would have been a waste, you know, of her going and not being able to eat the food, not being able to appreciate it. So hopefully maybe the next one or the one after, you know, she can get these issues straightened out. I want to take her to this because I thought it was fantastic. Now the next one, that's coming up is, Chef Leah Cohen. She'll be at Mark 179 on October 9th and 10th. She's going to be doing, let's see, it's four courses, a Filipino front and center, Italian in every bite, warm and lively. So the menu right now, subject to change, she's going to have a salmon quinoa, a pancit and clams, a Filipino porchetta, or porchetta, if you want to call it that, and a calamansi olive oil cake. And again, it's $125. It's four courses. You can make your reservations on Resy, or there's a link in the bio if you follow Chef Mark's Mark 179 NYC page. You can make a reservation right there. And again, it's only two nights, but you make your reservation. It's $125, and it is absolutely worth it for you. If you're looking for a night out in the city, if you're looking for a great dinner, you definitely want to do this. But back to Sunny for a minute. You know, she's amazing. Honestly, you know, it's one of those things where when you meet people, are they really who they are that they portray on television or in the movies or even on the radio? There are some that have said that, you know, I can be very brusque and abrupt with people, especially people that I work with. And I am. And you know why? Because I want things to get done. That's why I'm sort of the way I am sometimes. But if you meet me in public, I'm as nice as can be. You know, it goes back to the old adage. Treat people the way you want to be treated, right? If you treat people with courtesy and kindness and respect, they will treat you that way. If you're a jerk, people are going to treat you like a jerk. I try not to be a jerk. Sometimes at work, I can get a little, you know, testy and tense and terse. But that's because, you know, you work on a show that things have to work properly at every minute. You got 4 hours. When I work on my with the Joe Piscopo show, 4 hours, Monday through Friday. You got to be on time, and you got to make sure that everything is right. Mistakes will happen. It's how you deal with those mistakes that show your true mettle, I guess. But I have to tell you, Sonny is an amazing human being. And the positivity and just the warmth and brightness from her is awesome. And it is something to be inspired to want to do. It costs you nothing to be kind. It costs you nothing to open a door for somebody, help out a person who's down in their luck. It costs you nothing. You know? Something I think we should all aspire to. All right, when we come back after a short break, we'll have more news and notes from around the beer world, and we'll keep the positivity going, let's hope, right? This is the Algatulo Craft Beer Cast on AM 970, The Answer. 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
0: Welcome back to the Algatulo Craft Beer Cast on AM 970 The Answer. The final weekend in September. Fall has started. And then we head slowly to winter, which is my least favorite season of all the seasons. I know there are some of you that love the cold weather and the snow and all that stuff, but give me a 75 degree day or an 80 degree, actually an 80 degree day on the beach, low humidity, cold beer, maybe a little snack, maybe not. Maybe just a cold beer, some water, nice and chill. Take a dip in the water every once in a while. Always a good thing. All right, so this is turning out to be an all-news edition of the Craft Beer Cast, and that's fine. We need to take a break every once in a while from the guests. Speaking of taking a break, though, Americans are drinking less alcohol than they were during the COVID-19 pandemic. But overall, drinking is higher than it was before 2020. A study out this past Monday in the journal Annals of Internal Medicine found that the decline had been small, about 1%. Drinking has declined among Gen Z and millennials, but it increased for people ages 50 to 64, of which I am smack dab in that range there. More than twice as many men are reporting less overall alcohol intake compared to women, although women are more likely to be heavy drinkers. Now, I'm wondering, they don't give too many details here, but I'm wondering what that is. Is it financial that they're drinking less? Is it because of the fact that people are taking better care of themselves or trying to take better care of themselves? Is it the emergence of GLP-1 drugs, which have become much more prevalent, I would say, over the last 3 to 4 years, where everybody seems to be doing them? And look, full disclosure, I'm on a GLP-1 drug. I went from Rybelsus and then had to switch over to Ozempic when they decided to discontinue Rybelsus. And I will tell you, it definitely dampens the desire to drink. So that's where I'm wondering where this connection is. Is it financially based, where I just you don't feel like spending the money on the alcohol because you're not going out as much, or you just don't go to a liquor store to buy booze or a bar? Or is it that you're on a drug, you're taking better care of yourself, and those things? I definitely feel like I've seen anecdotally people drinking less or switching to non-alcoholic stuff. So it'll be interesting to see a bigger breakout of that study, where it lies, because I do think that there is a trend where we're going to start drinking less in certain areas. And again, they're saying that it is increased for people ages 50 to 64. So now you're wondering, why is that happening? Is it financial stress? Is it just because you enjoy it more? Whatever the case may be. So it'll be interesting to see more about that study there on the fact that Americans are drinking less. Now, in apparently, as of breweriesinpa.com, a brewery called Jackass Brewing Company in central Pennsylvania has shut down. Apparently, they made the abrupt announcement last Sunday in the afternoon, and basically, they closed that very night at 8 o'clock, and that's it. They are done. Now, this comes just 3 months after a tragedy devastated the brewing family. In late June, 61-year-old co-owner Larry Winans passed away unexpectedly. He suffered a cardiac arrest during the swim portion of the Happy Valley Ironman Triathlon. Winans, a former dentist who co-founded the brewery alongside his best friend Skip Kratzer, was wisely remembered as a pillar of positivity and a true driving force behind the business. Following Winans' tragic passing in June, co-owner Kratzer expressed hope that the brewery would carry on in his memory and continue serving as a community hub in Lewisburg and Williamsport. But unfortunately, after just a couple of months, they have decided to shut down, which is an absolute shame. And so those areas are going to be without a fan favorite brewery. So very sad to hear that. Again, personal reasons, totally understand it. Maybe they couldn't carry on, you know, for whatever reason, whether it was recipes, material, or just, you know, the strain of one person now trying to handle a business when it was split up between the two partners. Who knows? But always sad to see a business close its doors. Let me get to two other things first, and then I want to jump in, or three other things, and then I want to jump into this last thing from Heineken. So Aftershock, the beer that Stone Brewing put out with Pierce the Veil, this IPA, Aftershock is the concert, excuse me. Stone's Pierce the Veil IPA is the beer, and Stone is bringing it to the concession, as well as the Overtime Sports Bar. It'll be there October 1st through the 4th in Discovery Park in Sacramento. 1 weekend, 4 days of rock, a whole lot of beer. Again, if you're there on Saturday, grab a Stone Pierce the Veil IPA before the band takes the Aftershock stage as the day's headliner. You definitely want to enjoy that. Saturday, October 31st, Six Point at Brookfield Place. 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The free festival packed with activities for kids and a little something for parents as well. Free face painting and balloon twisting, pumpkin painting and fall crafts, kids' games and treats, tasty snacks plus food truck eats, student art display from Shore Elementary, and, of course, beers on tap for the grown-ups. Join them for a day of creativity, community, and Oktoberfest cheer, free and fun for the whole family. Of course, you have to pay for the beer. That goes without saying. Now, finally, Heineken. This is an interesting story. Got this out of AmericanCraftBeer.com. Heineken thinks that it can use AI to figure out what kind of beer that you should be drinking. So the Dutch brewing company unveiled what's called Personalized Draft. It's an experimental AI-powered beer tap capable of dispensing 135 different beer variations from a single tap. It was developed by Heineken Studio and introduced in Amsterdam back on September the 15th. The system combines artificial intelligence with some decidedly more traditional beer technology to create a drink tailored to the person ordering it. It uses liquids stored in integrated barrels that can be blended in different combinations, allowing the system to adjust characteristics including flavor, intensity, and alcohol content. Now, the resulting beers can range from 0 ABV to 5% ABV. So this is nothing that's going to put you over the top. Mid-range beer or no alcohol at all, or even low alcohol, right? Heineken is not revealing what the exact number of base liquids are, but it says it can produce up to 135 possible Heineken beer expressions. Now, this is where the artificial intelligence comes in, according to the report. Rather than simply asking whether you prefer something light, bitter, or malty, drinkers get a QR code and they scan it and answer questions designed to give the system a sense of who they are and what's happening around them. Those inputs can include personality traits, favorite movies, as well as things like the weather and even the social energy of the group you're drinking with. Happy, sad, partying, whatever. The AI then matches that information with one of the system's possible beer profiles. Once the beer has been blended and poured, the machine can even print a personalized label detailing what it came up with. This is pretty cool. The AI system isn't inventing recipes. It's essentially acting, according to AmericanCraftBeer.com, as a digital matchmaker, choosing among beer combinations that have already been developed and calibrated by Heineken Brewing's and research teams. The global master brewer, Wilhelm von Wagsberg, was involved in developing those combinations, and the company says it's intended to maintain brewing standards even as the resulting beer changes from one customer to another. It's a beta experiment. Whether or not they're going to release this around the world remains to be seen. It is interesting so that you're putting in stuff and information to produce a beer. Now, look, I am not a big fan of AI. I come from an era where artificial intelligence took over the world and, you know, et cetera, et cetera. So I don't know if it's necessarily the best idea in the world. I think this has some creativity to it that could be used, in a positive way. But I wonder, let's say, for instance, I put into this AI generator that I'm feeling good. I've just watched, let's say, Star Trek Strange New Worlds or something, and I saw somebody drinking a blue drink or a green drink or whatever. Are they going to come up with a specific beer that's going to match my taste? And I wonder what it would taste like. Is it going to taste like an IPA? Is it going to taste like a stout? Again, it can only go up to 5%. So it's an interesting thing. I don't know. There's a novelty to it, but I'm wondering, what do you think? Do you think AI should be involved in making beer? We've seen AI-generated recipes, et cetera, et cetera. Do you think that AI should be able to come up with, answer a few questions, and then suddenly generate a beer that it thinks that you will like? What if you don't like it after putting all that information in? I don't know. Kind of odd. But kudos to Heineken for giving it a try and see what happens. I mean, I wonder if they're going to spread this out across the world. I think they may just keep this in Amsterdam. Just saying. Just a guess. All right. When we come back after a short break, the final segment of the Al Cattullo Craft Beer Cast is next, along with our weekly segment from our good friend at Beverage Chronicles, Gary Monteroso. This is the Al Cattullo Craft Beer Cast on AM 970, The Answer. 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
0: Final segment of the Al Gattulo Craft Beer Cast on AM 970. The Answer, as we wrap things up here in this nor'easter, finally getting out of here, all the rain and the flooding and the wind, and oh my goodness, it has been insane, but at least it's not a hurricane, which is always a good thing. Now, before I get into the rest of the news and notes for the program, without further ado, let us hear from our good friend Gary Monteroso and his Beverage Chronicles weekly segment.
7: I'm Gary Monteroso for the Al Gattulo Craft Beer Cast. 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It could mean offering a dependable 12-pack, a reasonably priced pint, a filling food menu, or a beer that delivers flavor without an extreme alcohol level. Some breweries are returning to straightforward lagers and session ales, while others are balancing premium releases with more accessible options. For drinkers, value comes down to one question. Does the experience in the glass justify the price on the menu?
0: No, thank you, Gary. We do appreciate that. He's right. When it comes to value, I mean, it's interesting, and I'll just use this as the example for me, at least. My favorite brewery that I go to all the time, because it's right down the street from my house, Wet Ticket Brewing. Their Kolsch, when he started, when Tim and Al started the business, $5. You know how much it's gone up? I think it's 50 cents more. I think it's $5.50 for a pint, or maybe it's $6. That's over 10, 11 years in business. So you can get yourself a great beer for $6 tops with tax, right? I mean, it doesn't come better than that. Now, I understand it. Newer breweries, you've got to charge more because you just started the business. I totally understand that. But when you've been around that long and you could very easily jump that number up if you really wanted to, and you don't, that's a good thing. You're getting value. And believe me, they sell a lot of their Kolsch, which is why Tim continues to brew it. 10-7 Brewing. I had not heard about these guys. These guys are in central Pennsylvania. I found this out. I think it was Breweries in PA. I don't remember. And I went to their Facebook page. Apparently, 10-7 is going 10-7. For those of you that don't know, 10-7 is a first responder code, meaning unavailable or out of service. After 9 years of hard work and 8 years of service to an amazing community, we have decided that it's time for 10-7 to go out of service and retire. They plan to keep the tap room open for the next few months. They hope you'll continue to come out, enjoy some beer, support their incredible staff, make some more memories with them. Over the years, they have felt an incredible amount of love and support from so many of you. 10-7 has been so much more than a brewery to us. We hope that you have felt the love from us in return. We look forward to spending these final months celebrating 10-7 with the people who have made these 8 years so special, alongside those of you who never had a chance to visit us. So come raise a glass with us, tell some stories, make some memories, and help us celebrate this last year together. We don't know the reasons behind why they're closing. Again, it's one of those, I am sure it's because of costs. Maybe they're getting low foot traffic. There are so many different variables here as to why breweries are closing. And on the flip side of it, where breweries are closing, breweries are opening to the point, you know, is it to the rate it was, say, before the pandemic? No. But we are seeing people take the plunge into having a brewery. So it'll be interesting to see how things shake out. And I've talked about this before. I think brewing is cyclical. You have ups and downs. It's a roller coaster ride. It's how you weather the downtimes is where you'll know whether you're going to succeed or fail as a business. You know, it's easy to make the beer and put it out there, but is your beer good? Are people coming in? Are you getting good, positive feedback, whether it's on social media or word of mouth? All of those things are important. Do you have events at your tap room? Are you doing things that are different that people are coming in to visit your brewery? When you do those things, and your beer is good, you're going to continue to sustain business. I mean, it's just that simple. And it's harder to execute when maybe you don't have the ideas. Maybe they're not just popping in your head. You know, maybe you have to look outside. And sometimes you have to spend money to make money. It can't always be about, well, I don't have the money. Sometimes you have to take a risk. Hey, sometimes those risks fail. Sometimes they succeed. But if you don't take that risk, do you really want to go, you know, walk away from your business and just go, man, I coulda, woulda, shoulda? I wouldn't. I'd rather put it out there. And if it fails, it fails. You know? 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I saw enough of it at the AC/DC concert over the weekend. The brand will activate at select Giants and Jets home games with on-site brand ambassadors for various sampling and fan engagement opportunities designed to connect directly with fans. And as part of the partnership, Sun Cruiser will also market and activate at retail to further enhance year-round brand visibility and consumer engagement beyond the stadium. Kudos to Sun Cruiser. When you get into a building like that, you've got that branding. It is incredibly important. Speaking of Athletic Brewing, they have released this week a dedicated Athletic Brewing and Graza, which is the cult favorite olive oil brand I've used in a pantry staple, announced the launch of Cold Off the Press. It's a limited time non-alcoholic collaboration brew made with Graza extra virgin olive oil. It is bright, smooth, and refreshingly unexpected. 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While supplies last, the classic pills with floral, herbal, and lemon aromas, and a remarkably clean, dry finish, the brewing process for Cold Off the Press began with extra virgin olive oil, which nourishes the yeast that helps shape the brew. The name Cold Off the Press is a playful nod to both brands, pairing the cold pressing of olives with a crisp, refreshing brew. The result is a grove-to-glass mashup made for serving alongside good food and great company. Very, very cool. So kudos to Athletic Brewing. We'd like to try that. That sounds like it would be an interesting brew to have. And then the parent company of Hoplark has filed for Chapter 7 bankruptcy liquidation and teased a potential lawsuit against Brooklyn Brewery, alleging that the New York craft brewery violated a licensing agreement and its fiduciary duties. Brooklyn denying Hoplark's narrative, plans to keep the product in market uninterrupted. Back in September of 2023, Brooklyn acquired a minority stake in Hoplark. They do tea-based beverages with alcohol in them. And in a statement with Brewbound that was shared with Brewbound, Brooklyn Brewery CEO Eric Ottaway wrote, Brooklyn Brewery invested in Hoplark, Inc., and has since operated the Hoplark brand under a separate licensing agreement. While Hoplark, Inc. recently made the decision to file for Chapter 7 bankruptcy, the filing does not impact Brooklyn Brewery or our continued operation of the Hoplark brand. Hoplark products remain available, and we remain focused on supporting the brand, its customers, and retail partners. According to the filing, Hoplark signed a 5-year licensing agreement with Brooklyn Brewery, who has exclusive rights to manage the business and sell Hoplark products in the U.S. Hoplark receives a monthly royalty fee. I think what the argument here is that Hoplark has not been getting that money or not getting enough, and there's some accusations back and forth. So we'll see how this shakes out in the courts. It'll be interesting to see what happens here. And then finally, New York's bodegas have joined grocery giants' push to sell wine and liquor in their stores. They are trying to get Albany lawmakers and Governor Kathy Hochul to change state law to allow them to sell wine and spirits. Wegmans, Walmart, Target are also involved in this, as well as all these bodegas. Right now, you can only buy wine and spirits in the roughly 4,000 licensed independent liquor stores. They are trying to get the law changed so they can sell wine and spirits, whether it's in a bodega, Wegmans, Target, etc. I don't know if this is a great idea. I think it might put liquor stores out of business in New York. You know, in New Jersey, you cannot buy beer at supermarkets except for Wegmans, because Wegmans does have a liquor license, but they have an attached liquor store to a lot of their businesses. You can't buy booze in Target. You can't buy booze in Walmart. You have to go to a liquor store. And it's worked for New Jersey. While I get it, when you go to a bodega in New York, you can buy beer. I don't understand why they want to start carrying wine and spirits now. I understand it because it would elevate them a little bit. But do you really have the space to put that inventory in? That's my question. And I wonder if they actually do. So that's where I'm a little leery on this one. We'll see what happens. They have, year after year, they are trying to get this done. And again, the liquor store owners oppose it. They have a large lobby in Albany. I am wondering if they're going to try and make this happen this time around. And the liquor stores have said, if you try to do this, we will push back again. We're not going to take this lying down. Let's put it that way. So we'll see what happens. We'll keep you updated. I don't like the idea. I think if you're going to buy wine and spirits, go to a liquor store. There's plenty of them, especially in New York City. There's plenty of them. All right, my thanks to everybody involved in the program. And, of course, last but not least, the great Buddy Watson. I will be back Tuesday on the Joe Piscopo Show at 6 a.m. This has been the Al Gattulo Craft Beer Cast on AM 970 The Answer. Cheers, everybody.
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8: This is John Catsimatidis. Is AI changing everything? Well, there are many, many opinions. AI, to me, all it is a super Google machine. Well, what does that mean? There is no artificial intelligence. 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Intelligence? 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Yes. Overrated at this point? Absolutely. But again, it will need some kind of regulation. We don't want to change history. Finally, I agree with President Trump. We have to win the AI game worldwide and beat every other country. That way, we keep America the greatest country in the world as we are used to. At the end, I believe Donald J. Trump is making the right decision on AI. America has to be number one in this category. I'm John Catsimatidis, and that's the Cat's Corner.
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10: News this hour from Town Hall. I'm John Scott. British police have arrested several men on suspicion of terrorism and explosive charges Sunday near an airbase the U.S. military has been using to facilitate strikes on Iran. President Trump praising these arrests.
11: The arrest in the U.K. was fantastic. Working with Britain, it was an amazing job. We had them under investigation. They were looking to do big damage to our port.
10: Meanwhile, Danish intelligence warning of a growing, though still limited, risk that Russia could strike a NATO nation. We have more from correspondent Ron Taylor.
12: A new assessment says Moscow has intensified hybrid warfare across Europe, including sabotage, cyber attacks, and drone operations. Officials say Russia may be testing Western resolve while reportedly exploring drones launched from ships in the Mediterranean. Denmark's defense minister says the Kremlin is under growing pressure and failing to achieve its objectives, but warns that pressure could make Putin more dangerous. Ron Taylor reporting.
10: A powerful nor'easter pummeling the shoreline in the eastern U.S. for a second day. The storm causing another round of flooding in low-lying areas in New Jersey and New York City, and it knocked out power to tens of thousands of homes into New England. One death has been linked to that storm. Millions of Americans receiving SNAP benefits could see a small increase beginning October 1st.
13: The maximum monthly benefit for a family of three in most states will rise by $23, while states will also take on a larger share of SNAP administrative costs. Starting October 1st, states will be responsible for 75% of those costs, up from 50%. And next year, most states are scheduled to begin paying a share of SNAP benefits themselves, based in part on their error rates. Analysts warn the higher costs could put pressure on state budgets and potentially lead to fewer services or SNAP participants. I'm Rob Martier.
10: More on these stories from townhall.com.
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18: 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So that's issue number one. Now I want to jump in and tell you a story about a man. It's a real story, and I saw him yesterday. And he's a 48-year-old man, born in Poland. He's married, has a beautiful wife. And a really sad story, but instructive story that you can take to all your friends, you can take to your doctors, you can take all your life, and it may well save your life. And it's what happens when a doctor presumes something is one thing, when in fact it's another thing. So let me tell you about this man. He's 48 years old, he's married, he's a businessman, came with his wife, he has two children who are 10 and 14, so he's in the middle of his life, beautiful wife, beautiful children, and he's had a mass growing in his groin for 6 months. And over the last 3 years, he was seen by multiple doctors. He was seen by two separate primary doctors. Why? Because he had a lump on the back of his thigh. And all the doctors, without doing any tests, without doing any imaging, without doing any biopsies, told him, oh, it's just a simple lipoma, a simple fatty tumor. And they never offered imaging. They never offered a biopsy. And he was determined. He actually went on. He saw two separate primary doctors. Then he saw two separate dermatologists, all on his own. And then he saw a surgeon. And they told him, five doctors over 3 years told him, oh, it's just a fatty tumor, a lipoma. No one offered to do imaging, he reports. No one did a biopsy for 3 years. And then recently, in the last 6 months, remember the lump was on the back of his left thigh. And then in the last 6 months, he's had masses in the groin area. So the groin area is separate. The groin area is where the leg meets the body, where the leg meets the genital area. So he had a mass there, and eventually he had a PET scan. PET scan's an injection of radioactive sugar, and it tells us about where tumors are. And he had a PET scan showing in the leg a mass that was 3.3 by 2.5 by 3.5 centimeters with a very high SUV. SUV is how much radioactive sugar is taken up. And why sugar? Well, cancer likes to eat, and if you put something on a radioactive marker like sugar, well, the cancer grabs that sugar. It would grab a steak or a cheeseburger or a hamburger or a falafel or whatever. Just that sugar is easier to put in the body. And it also, the PET scan also showed two separate masses in the inguinal area, One mass was 4.5 centimeters. So the mass in the inguinal area was actually bigger than the mass in the thigh. And there's another mass in the inguinal area that's 3.7 by 2.3 centimeters with an SUV of 14. Normal SUV is how much radioactive sugar is picked up. Normal is 1. So it's telling you it's picking up 1,400 times as much. And he also had a mass in the pelvic bone, pelvic area, lymph node in the pelvic area, left operator node, also with a high SUV, and that node measured more than 2 centimeters. So already this year, he's had ultrasounds, he's had blood tests, he has no headaches, his vision, hearing is fine, his weight's 192 pounds. If you see him, he's a large, strong, strapping man. He's 6 feet. He never smoked. He never had any secondhand smoke. He never had colonoscopy. He came to me, and that's how I got all this information. I told you, how do I know about patients? Well, I see them. Patients, smart patients, come in person. So he needs to get colonoscopy. His bowel movements are fine. He wakes up once a night to urinate. His PSA was low. He's on no medications. He's had no surgeries. He's had no hospital stays. He's had no radiation. He has no family history, and he works in the business world. So he's been in the United States from Poland since 2001, so many decades. His wife came more recently. They have these two beautiful children. And he just came to me with metastatic Merkel cell cancer. So he has a cancer. What everyone told him, two separate primary doctors told him it's just a fatty tumor. Fatty tumors are a benign condition. His wasn't a fatty tumor. His was cancer. It was a Merkel cell cancer that's now metastatic, stage 4, spreading through his body. And I can tell you that he and his wife are two of the saddest people, and they are so grateful to have come here. They went to two separate primary doctors, two separate dermatologist and a surgeon, all who did nothing except reassured him falsely. So he got a biopsy, Merkel cell cancer. We arranged a PET scan, and now he wishes to be treated. And he's being torn apart by his diagnosis. It's a very advanced cancer. He can't imagine that he has this very advanced cancer, having done everything right except getting a diagnosis. And that wasn't his fault. He went to doctors, multiple doctors, to get a diagnosis, and everyone falsely reassured him. And I see that so often. When do I see it most commonly? I see it when people have rectal bleeding. They have blood from the rectum, and the doctor tells them, well, it's hemorrhoids. Well, not all rectal bleeding is hemorrhoids, and not every lump in the skin is benign. And not every lump in the breast is benign. And that's why it's so important to document what something is. Even if something is most commonly a lipoma, that doesn't mean it's always a lipoma. Same with lumps in the breast. If you have a lump in the breast, it needs to be documented. And there's simple ways. There's very simple ways, easy ways to do biopsies, get biopsies of these areas, and prove. Prove to you and prove to your doctors, prove what it is rather than to falsely reassure a patient. And so now this patient is here and he's devoted to me. He likes how we work. He likes the idea that we need to prove things, and we've told him that. We've explained all options. I've encouraged him to be seen by surgeons and medical oncologists and all the other doctors you can imagine who take care of cancer. But he's so eager. In fact, he's already started radiosurgery for his cancer. It's a Merkel cell cancer. Cancer's most commonly of the skin in his left leg. It's a lump about the size of a plum in his left leg. And he's very reluctant to have chemotherapy because he understands chemotherapy doesn't cure most anybody and there's side effects. And he understands that surgery is not really possible with the extent of the cancer. The cancer in the inguinal area is growing through the skin, growing into the pelvis and pelvic nodes. His cancer in the leg, which is the epicenter where it started, but it has traveled to the inguinal areas and the pelvic areas, and he's most eager to have radiosurgery to these areas. And we've already started, And this is the work we do. Our success rate's very high. We've treated 40,000 patients over years, over decades, and we have a lot of experience. And that's why so many people come to Radio Surgery New York, even though there's all kinds of places around, and he's shopped around town, he's shopped around in all the places you can imagine, and he's just upset. He's upset that chemo doctors want to give him chemo, knowing how poor this cancer responds durably to chemo. He understands that surgery is not technically possible, and he likes the idea of radiosurgery with high success rates, high durability, and experience here at Radio Surgery New York over decades. First in Western Hemisphere, first in America, first in New York with stereotactic body radio surgery, and this is the work that we do. So if there's one lesson you learned from the show today, it's document. Don't assume. If a doctor tells you, well, it's probably this, well, that doesn't mean it is that. And there are ways to be able to tell you, hey, this is what it is. And that's what we believe, and that's what we offer every patient who comes here. And it's, of course, up to the patient to agree. We can't force anyone. We believe that the patient is the president of his or her body. We believe we're here to educate, and that's what we try to do every day for every patient here at Radio Surgery New York. If you or they or your loved ones or your friends or your neighbors wish, and you, by learning this, can pass on the information. You're an ambassador of information. You're an ambassador of knowledge, and you can spread the knowledge too, that when doctors tell people, well, it's probably this or probably that, well, there's ways to prove, and that's what should be done for every patient. Prove what it is, and don't be stuck with a difficult or incurable situation because you've delayed or you were falsely reassured. 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
18: We are back. I want to talk about a man, 69 years old. He's a black man, and I say that because in the black community, they have black men have the highest rate of prostate cancer in the world, and Caribbean black men even higher, and Caribbean black men with family history even higher. And you can imagine there's so many black men in the Caribbean and New York area with a family history. And I don't mean, well, okay, your dad was born in Jamaica and you're born in America. You still have Caribbean heritage.

so many people want to get on the best track first. And then there's people who've already been around a little bit, and they've already had the diagnosis of cancer, and they want to see if they're on the right track. Because with cancer, if you're not cured within a few months, usually it's not going to work. And some people say, oh, I've been getting chemo for 2 years and 3 years and 4 years, and my doctor keeps on wanting to give me different chemo, and it's not working, and I have a stack of CAT scans and MRIs and PET scans, it's not working. Or it's not tolerated, another reason to come. Treatment's not working, or not tolerated, or not wanted. So there's so many reasons why people come here, and that's three reasons in particular. So you want to get checked out. You want to know what's the best treatment before you start, before you lose part of your body, whether it's your arm or leg or nose or breast or lung or pancreas, whatever. And then you've already had treatment. So three cancer reasons to come here. And then, of course, the fourth is our new program in treating arthritis and plantar fasciitis with low-dose radiation. And many people come for doubles. Come for cancer and arthritis. Some people are suffering with arthritis, but they also have cancer. And some people just have one. Many people come just for arthritis to have treatment that's not being offered elsewhere. They're going to see surgeons and medical people, and they're being offered medicines and injections, and nothing's helping with arthritis. So it's another reason why radiation medicine. There's something called radiation medicine, using radiation for all kinds of reasons, even benign tumors in the brain, like acoustic neuromas, meningiomas, pituitary tumors, and more, and benign tumors in the body. So there's lots of reasons why radiation medicine may help you or your loved ones, and you may not even be told about it. So often, I see so many people who are not told about all the options, and it is so sad. So I want to get back to this man, 69 years old. He has four children. He came with his son. He was diagnosed with prostate cancer. He was seen by another doctor. He had a PSA. PSA was 8.5. Normal PSA is considered 4 or less, and you can have prostate cancer with a PSA of 1 or 2 or 3. And it's always better to get checked out. So you can say, well, why is he coming with a PSA of 8? He should have come with a PSA of 4. Well, most likely he or his doctors didn't know about it or didn't do the right thing. When you come with an earlier cancer, you have even better success rates. So he came with a PSA that was double normal, PSA 8.5, and he had a more aggressive cancer, a Gleason 7 cancer, and well, he had an abnormality in the bone. It turned out to be a bone island. He had an enlarged prostate. He's waking up 5 times a night to urinate on no medicines. He was on no medicines. The doctor saw him and saw a urologist also. None of them offered any medicine to help him with his urinary to diagnose why he had so much urinary issues. And just last week, Joe Biden, the first lady, or the former first lady, wife of Joe Biden, said, well, she should have known better. Joe was waking up 6 times a night to urinate. She should have known better that he had cancer. Well, the fact is that urinary symptoms and prostate cancer are not necessarily related. So what she said is wrong, really. She should have taken Joe, in my view, to get PSAs. She knew other people in the White House, from John Kerry to Defense Secretary Lloyd Austin, who had prostate cancer. Remember, Lloyd Austin is the man who had secret prostate surgery for cancer on the Christmas Eve, ended up in the ICU with apparently a perforated bladder and a perforated bowel from his surgery of prostate cancer. And there shouldn't have been a perforated bowel and a perforated bladder from prostate cancer, but it tells you a lot about surgery and why so many men do not want surgery for their prostate cancer. So Lloyd Austin, you can look at our information that we wrote about Lloyd Austin, even sent it to the Wall Street Journal. So this man is 250 pounds that we're talking about, and he's 5'7". And we offered also, because he was urinating 5 times a night, to check that out separately. It's really separate from the prostate cancer. He's an ex-smoker, and there's some data to show that smoking is related to the development of cancer. So it's another good reason not to smoke. And this man, well, he has another reason.

0: to have gotten checked out earlier. He had a brother, a first-degree relative, with stage 4 prostate cancer. And we know that men who have family members with prostate cancer have a much higher chance of dying. So it's another reason why men should come here to 1384 Broadway and get checked out. There are so many reasons for this man. He's a black man. 1 in 6 black men get prostate cancer. 1 in 23 die. He had a high PSA. Another reason. He had a brother with stage 4 prostate cancer that had already traveled. He was also urinating 5 times a night. Another reason to have come here to get checked out. Well, I'll tell you the good news. The good news that he was here, and not only was he was here 10 years ago with a very high-risk cancer, Gleason 7, with a PSA velocity, family history, first-degree family member with stage 4 cancer. So his brother is not doing great with stage 4 cancer. This man is doing great, and how do I know it? Well, we treated him 10 years ago. 10 years ago, we treated him for prostate cancer. His PSA is now 0. So he's in remission, cancer-free, 10 years after our treatment. And as I've said so many times, we have a long, glorious track record treating prostate cancer. We have a high success rate. 90% of our patients are in remission. When we do biopsies of the prostate, after our treatment, 98% of our men have no cancer in their prostate. So we have a nice track record with most of our men sexually active, keeping urinary control. This man is 10 years out. His brother has stage 4 cancer. It's traveled. This man is in remission. His PSA is 0 after our treatment only. No chemo, no cutting, no surgery. Our treatment only at Radiosurgery New York. And we have lots of data to show you. It's always best to meet in person. If you don't know what your PSA is, it's time to come in and get checked out. If you do know, it may be time to talk about what it is and how to best follow you and the tests that are best done for you, and also to improve your quality of life if you wish. For this man, he's 10 years out. He has a brother with stage 4 prostate cancer. He had a Gleason 7, high PSA, urinating 5 times a night. Now, after our treatment, 10 years later, his urine is good. His PSA is 0. He's living the life. He's doing great. And one more thing I want to tell you. Why did he come to get checked out now? Not only to get checked out for the prostate, but because he has pain in the right and left knee. He has arthritis pain. And now he wants the other side of the coin, which is radiation medicine here, low-dose radiation for his arthritis. Now, what's bothering him most is arthritis. 10 years ago, it was cancer, an advanced cancer of the prostate in a man with a positive family history. So many people, men and women, come for multiple reasons. Now, for prostate cancer for him, and for arthritis in the right and left knee, and he wishes to be treated, and this is the work that we do every day. And of course, we do testing to document this, and then talk about all the options. And it seems like so many other places, including arthritis specialists, so many don't tell all the options to patients. I can tell you from my experience, having treated so many people with arthritis of the shoulders, the elbows, the hands, the hips, the knees, the feet, even plantar fasciitis, that most men in America and most women in America are never told all the options until they come here, 1384 Broadway. So it's true about cancer. It's true about benign tumors. True about brain tumors. It's also true about arthritis and plantar fasciitis. It's great to learn all the options first here at Radiosurgery New York, where we accept most insurances, Medicare, Medicaid. My name is Dr. Lederman. We'll be right back.
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2: We are back. I want to talk about a man who came to America from Cuba. He's a Cuban-American. He's 73 years old. He's married with three children. He had a daughter who died of Hodgkin's lymphoma. It's really sad. I did not see her. I never saw her until he came to me with high blood pressure, prostate issues, asthma, shortness of breath, sleep apnea, and a mass growing in the kidney. He also had blood in the rectum. He had bone pain. He was seen by a super-duper hospital, a super-duper doctor, and the doctor at the super-duper pooper place told him they had no options for him. I guess he was too much girth. He weighed too much. So he had a mass growing in the kidney. Previously, it was 3.2 centimeters. It was 3.2 by 2.6 by 3 centimeters, and then it increased. It went up to 5.1 by 4.2. And this doctor at this super-duper-pooper-scooper hospital just watched him. And then he watched him again, and the mass went up again and got even bigger yet. And it was continuing to grow. And he even had a lesion in the opposite kidney. He had no headaches. His vision was okay. His weight was 250 pounds. He was 5'10". And he had this mass growing. He saw a super-duper-pooper famous surgeon at super-duper hospital. But I think they thought he was too thick to operate. So he was taking medicines for shortness of breath and Flomax. He had prostate issues. He had enlarged prostate, cholesterol, high blood pressure, and he had rotator cuff surgery and knee surgery. This is all before he met me. He had come to America from Cuba in 1961. That was back in the President Kennedy in the Bay of Pigs. And he worked in the food industry, and I examined him. And I saw him. Even when he went to Super Duper General, they never did a biopsy of his kidney. We like to do that to prove to each person what's going on. We also asked him to see a gastroenterologist because he had blood in the stool. He was advised to be seen by their doctors. We tried to get tests. His PSA was low, but he had prostate issues. And this is a man who was adamant against any biopsy of the kidney, even though I urged him to do that, even though it's so easy. And he came to me years ago. Years ago, he came with this growing mass in the kidney. His doctor told him, the doctor told him, I have a note, at one of the super-duper hospitals, he was confident of the surgical abilities, but the patient was told that he was not confident that he'd wake up from the surgery, and that's why he didn't offer surgery. So the patient was robust, a little too robust. He had a big mass growing in the kidney, and the doctor at Super Duper General let him walk out with a growing mass, most consistent with cancer, didn't offer a biopsy, didn't offer any treatment. The doctor said, well, if you think that you can't wake up from my surgery, the doctor said his abilities to cut were great, but he thought that the patient wouldn't wake up. So what good is that for the patient? How does that help the patient? And why didn't the doctor say, well, if you're afraid of doing surgery because the patient won't wake up, why don't you send him to Dr. Lederman, the doctor first who brought body radiosurgery to America, who treats kidney cancers and lung cancers and pancreas cancers and liver cancers and colon cancers and gynecologic cancers and other cancers, bladder cancers, with no cutting and no bleeding and putting no one to sleep. You just lay down, we make a stereotactic frame of the body, we send thousands of beams in, and we don't have to worry about people waking up because we don't put them to sleep. Isn't that a lot better? Why didn't the doctor over at Super Duper General say, well, I'm confident in my abilities, but I'm not confident that you'll wake up? What sense does that mean? And if you really believe that, why don't you give the patient another choice? If you're a super-duper doctor at a super-duper hospital, shouldn't you know all the options? Shouldn't you know that for 40 years, Dr. Lederman's been treating kidney cancers with high success rates? Shouldn't you know that? And shouldn't you offer all your patients all the options? And why wouldn't you? Why wouldn't you? You just tell the patient to go lose 100 pounds, and then you'll operate? Lots of luck. By then, the cancer will have spread all over his body. So what happened? Well, years ago, this patient came with his wife. He has a loving wife, very nice man, very nice wife, very nice family. And we talked about all the options, why so many people come here for non-invasive treatment. No cutting, no bleeding, no putting you to sleep. And this is the work we do. And we treated him. And now he's a success story. No side effects from radiosurgery. He's ambulatory. He's functional. He's doing what he wants to do. Cancer in remission. Doing great. No spread of the cancer. Luckily, he came here before his cancer traveled. But he came here when the cancer was growing at Super Duper General. And the doctor told him he was afraid if he had surgery, he wouldn't wake up. Well, here there's no waking up, so there's lots of reasons why anyone would want to come here. Number one, high success, no cutting, no bleeding, no general anesthesia, and avoiding the complications of surgery like infection and wound healing and being in bed with blood clots. There's so many reasons why people come here. Even those like this man who went to Super Duper General and saw a Super Duper surgeon. Even those, and especially those, and our office is filled with patients like him who have been seen at Super Duper General, and I think it's worth your while, just like the man who had the skin cancer, Merkel cell that traveled to the lymph nodes, was told by separate surgeons, primary doctors, and others, dermatologists, he had nothing to worry about, it was a fatty tumor. Just like him, now he's here for Radio City New York, even though he's been at all the big Super Duper hospitals, and no one ever told him all the options until he came to Radio Surgery New York. And one more thing, I want to introduce myself. My name is Dr. Gil Lederman. I was born and raised in Waterloo, Iowa. Went to public school, university, MD at 25, like my great brother, Dr. Ted Lederman, and my fantastic son, Dr. Ariel Lederman. One family with three doctors, all MDs at 25. Very illustrious. Ariel is the best, smart, educated, trained at the most prestigious hospitals and medical centers from New York to California, from the East Coast to the West Coast, from the Atlantic to Pacific, board-certified radiation medicine doctor here for you. And you're very lucky to have beloved Dr. Ariel Lederman, loved at home and loved at work and loved by his patients, to take care of you, and accepts most insurances, Medicare, Medicaid, and to make an appointment. You can call him if you wish at 212-CHOICES. You can call now or later or never. You can stop by and get information. You can call us for information. We have lots of information to share with you. And we're here every day on the radio as well to educate and to learn and to get better care, just like this man who was sent home basically to die with a localized kidney cancer until he came to Radio Surgery New York. And so many people find their own way when doctors who should know better don't send the patient here. Why do they not do that? Well, you can guess. Why do they want the patient to die with kidney cancer rather than to refer him to Dr. Lederman? Does that make sense? Does that make sense? So this is the work we do every day at 1384 Broadway. I was talking about a man who came to me with a elevated PSA, elevated Gleason score. His PSA went from 1.4 to 1.5 up to 3. So he had a PSA that never got to 4, but his PSA was rising. He had a MRI. MRI showed a mass in the prostate. He had a Gleason 6 cancer. He was treated years ago. I examined him. He had a T1C prostate cancer. And now his PSA is 0. He's in remission. His sex life works. His urinary life works. Lucky for him, he did not have surgery, because we know most men with prostate cancer who have radical surgery or robotic surgery end up leaking urine. So often impotent, unable to have erections adequate for intercourse, and often with shortening of the penis with surgery. And most men come here because they want to have better results, better quality of life, and avoid radical surgery. And this is the work that we do every day at 1384 Broadway, Broadway and 38th Street in the heart of New York City. My name is Dr. Lederman. We'll be right back. Did you?

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3: We are back. We'll talk about a very, very, very, very elegant woman. She's 61 years old. She was born in Trinidad. She's a black woman. We talked about it earlier. There's much higher rates of breast cancer in the black community. Every woman's at risk, whether Chinese, white, yellow, black, or anything in between. This woman is from Trinidad. She's a very elegant black woman. She's immaculately dressed with the fanciest clothes. But Under her clothes, she came to me in the past with a 10-centimeter mass, bigger than a fist, in her left breast. A big mass, huge mass. She had biopsies of the breast. She went to other hospitals, super-duper general. She was told they had to have a mastectomy. In fact, she was told three times she had to have a mastectomy by three separate doctors in three separate hospitals, and she declined, and she came here for evaluation. In the past, she's 61 years old. She's single. She has no children, but she has a family history. So she has a family history. Both her mother and her sister had breast cancer, and she knows that her breast cancer was diagnosed earlier at one of the big imaging centers. She's had mammograms and ultrasounds almost every year. She has biopsy-proven left breast cancer with a large mass. It's even so large it's dimpling the skin. It's distorting the skin, distorting the breast. And so she saw doctors at the super biggest hospitals in New York, and she's just adamant against any surgery whatsoever. The mass in the left breast showed ERP or positive, that's estrogen receptor, and progesterone receptor positive. Her was equivocal. She had invasive lobular carcinoma. She had a huge mass in the breast. It was very big. It was 7 centimeters from the nipple. She had a mammogram, which showed also a secondary lesion in the breast. She also had an MRI of the hip, which showed arthritis and tendon disease unrelated to the cancer. She had a PET scan at one of the super-duper big hospitals, which showed this 10-centimeter mass in the breast. There's also a lesion in the opposite breast, which I recommended a biopsy, which she's refused. And she could feel the mass. Everyone could feel the mass, the size of a very, very big apple. She had no bleeding, but she had distortion of the breast. She was on medicines for blood pressure and medicines for her diabetes. She had never had radiation. She was never in the hospital. But again, her mother and her sister, two first-degree relatives, had breast cancer. I examined her. She's a big woman. She's a very tall, big, robust woman. Very elegant, and on the breast she had a 10 to 11 centimeter mass throughout the central portion of the breast. She had marked dimpling of the breast. She had this mass that was large. She had canceled surgery repeatedly and came for a repeat consultation after being seen by so many doctors. She came years ago, and so she wanted only our treatment. She declined all surgery. She declined all chemo, all hormones, only wanted our treatment. And we treated her. And now she's back with this huge mass in the breast, treated. And we got a mammogram, ultrasound, blood test. And she got even an MRI. And the MRI, which is probably the most devoted, accurate test of the breast, not only, but that is the most accurate one, shows complete disappearance of this 10-centimeter mass. She's in remission. She's doing great. She is so happy. This is the work we do. She has her body. She has her breast. She has her life. She's in remission, doing it her way. Even though three separate surgeons told her to have a mastectomy at three of the biggest hospitals in New York, you can imagine. She came here like so many people, like actually thousands of people came here for breast cancer treatment and other cancers. Cancers of the brain, cancer of the skin, the lung, the breast, the pancreas, the liver, the spleen, the kidneys, gastrointestinal, colon cancers, rectal cancers, gynecologic cancers, prostate cancers, bladder cancers, cancers of the limbs, arms and legs. So many people come here. We have an extensive experience over decades with high success. This woman had a huge mass in the breast, now in remission, documented by probably the best test for the breast, the MRI. This is the work that we do every day at 1384 Broadway. And we'll talk about a man who's from Italy. He's a baker. He's an incredible baker. He went from Italy to France to Germany. He learned baking from the best bakers of Europe, and now he's here. Incredible baker. He has history of prostate cancer, has diabetes, heart disease, cardiac stents. He has a PSA that was elevated. He had a physical exam, stage T2B. He saw other doctors. He said no one examined his prostate until he came here, and I see that so often. So often that people do not get examined elsewhere, even by their urologist. His weight is 200 pounds. He's 5'6". He never smoked. He has no shortness of breath. He said he had colonoscopy in the past. He has diabetes. He's on metformin. And, well, number one, he wanted to be treated, and we've treated him now. We've treated him for his prostate cancer, number one. Number two, like so often, we check people out, and when we checked him out, we found a mass in the gallbladder. We found a gallbladder cancer that none of his other doctors, none of his other hospitals ever found. So now we're getting a biopsy of the gallbladder, which looks like a cancer, a second cancer in a man who came to us with prostate cancer, having been seen by other centers. So for him, it's a big lesson. For you, it's another lesson to come to a doctor who's triple board certified, and you'll probably learn things. 90% of our patients learn things about their body they never knew before. And I want to introduce a man who's decided to talk to you about his cancer. He was treated 6 years ago. He had a cancer of the stomach. He was told to have stomach removed. Even now, he's told he has stomach removed. Even though he's in remission after radio surgery, no cutting.
1: And Gideon, how long have we known each other?
4: 7 years.
1: And years ago, almost 10 years ago, you were diagnosed with a cancer on your stomach,
4: yes,
1: right? And you were seen at hospitals, big hospitals,
4: yes,
1: right?
4: Yes.
1: Famous hospitals.
4: Yes.
1: And what did the doctors tell you about this cancer?
4: You have to take that out of your stomach.
1: So the doctors told you have to have surgery and cut out a big part of your stomach.
4: Right.
1: And how did you feel about that?
4: I wasn't comfortable about it. There were no options.
1: So you were very brave to tell the big surgeons, because surgeons usually have big personalities, you don't want to do their treatment.
4: Right.
1: So you walked out of there.
4: Yes.
1: And you didn't know what you were going to do.
4: No.
1: So how did you figure out what you were going to do?
4: I heard you on the radio talking about radio surgery. And I said, let me go up and talk to Dr. Letterman.
1: So you came here not knowing what you're going to do.
4: Not at all.
1: No one told you about it other than hearing my voice on the radio.
4: Right.
1: And we met.
4: Yes.
3: And what was your impression about that meeting?
4: I like the fact that the place was clean and it was direct and the people were nice, very nice and accommodating.
3: And you had the treatments. Yeah. There was just a few treatments.
4: Right.
3: And each one was only about 10 minutes?
4: Yeah, 10, 15 minutes, yeah.
3: And what did you feel during your treatment?
4: I felt well after that. Then I went back to work.
3: The same day?
4: Yes, I went back to work the same day.
3: Were you able to eat and drink and be merry, everything you wanted to do?
4: I was fine. I was very well.
3: So you went back to your family?
4: Yeah.
3: And back to work?
4: Yeah.
3: No suffering?
4: No, there was no suffering. I had no pain.
3: And no pain. So it was so easy.
4: Right.
3: So now it's been 7 years since your treatment.
4: Yes.
3: What do you feel now, 7 years later?
4: I feel more comfortable. And I reckon I usually take some of the cards and I give it to people. And I've had coworkers who went and checked themselves because they saw I went through this one so successfully.
3: Now, you recently got a new scan, right?
4: Yes.
3: At that, actually, the famous hospital, yes. not here. And it showed everything was fine.
4: They told me I have to take it out.
3: You had the scan, which was okay.
4: Yes.
3: But then the surgeon saw you. And he still wants to cut on you.
4: Right.
3: So it bothers him that you haven't had your surgery.
4: No, I've never.
3: It bothers him a lot.
4: Kind of, yes.
3: Right? Because 7 years later, the tumor is smaller, you're right. In remission, no you pain. Never had chemo, never no had pain. Cutting.
4: No cutting.
3: And he still wants to cut on you.
4: Yes.
3: So what'd you tell him?
4: I tell him I'm going to talk to Dr. Lederman about it.
3: So what did Dr. Lederman suggest?
4: He said, you're doing fine. You're in remission and everything. Everything's fine.
3: And you've been fine for 7 years.
4: Yeah, no hospitalization, no medication, nothing. I can only take one little medication for my high blood pressure, 10 milligram. I don't take any medication.
3: No cutting, no bleeding.
4: No cutting, no bleeding, no pain.
3: So what do you tell your friends when they ask you about your experience here?
4: Come over here and tell your friends to come by Dr. Lederman.
3: Are you upset that the doctors over there didn't tell you about all the options?
4: Yes, I kind of. That wasn't fair.
3: Because they should have said, because we talk about surgery and chemo. We talk about everything here.
4: Yes.
3: But it seems like the other guys hide things. So why do you think they want to cut?
4: I don't know. It made me suspicious now.
3: Yeah? Are you getting more suspicious?
4: Yes.
3: What advice do you have for other people?
4: Check yourself. Come to Dr. Lederman and get another advice, get another opinion, because here you are like the president of your body and make you feel like that when you get here.
3: Okay, so far, 7 years doing great.
4: And eating like a horse. And
3: eating like a horse, right out of a trough. So as we say, you should live to be 120 in good health.
4: Yes, sir. Thank you.
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3: News this hour from Town Hall. I'm John Scott. Here's an update on Hurricane Nolo.
4: Hurricane Nolo just skirted the Hawaiian Islands as it gained intensity this weekend, but there is still flooding in some areas. Near the community of Na'alehu on the Big Island Southern Point, members of the National Guard guided residents through flooded streets as they left their homes in a heavy downpour. More than 120 Guard members were activated on the island, and residents are still recovering from Hurricane Lala, which swept about 100 homes off their foundations in August. I'm Donna Warner.
3: Meanwhile, residents of Baja California bracing for the expected arrival Monday of Category 3 Polo, which had top sustained winds of 125 miles per hour Sunday evening, according to the U.S. National Hurricane Center in Miami. Heavy rainfall from Polo would begin impacting the peninsula overnight and could produce life-threatening flooding and mudslides. Forecasters say Polo could hit the Mexican mainland after crossing Baja California and could bring heavy rain and flooding to parts of the U.S. Southwest later in the week. A nor'easter with rain and whipping wind did not stop more than 40,000 runners from participating in the Tunnel to Towers 5K in New York City this Sunday, marking 25 years since the attack.
5: What sort of a feeling did it give you to do this run?
6: Honestly, proud to be American.
7: Megan from Long Island, one of more than 40,000 people who signed up to do the annual Tunnel to Towers 5K, retracing the steps of New York City firefighter Stephen Siller, killed in 9/11. The nor'easter not stopping her from marking 25 years since the terrorist attack.
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6: 100%. We all have that patriotic vibe to everybody.
5: Common purpose.
6: Exactly.
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12: Thank you, Rob, and thank you, Noah, and thank you for tuning in today and every day. We're on the radio every day and many times on many hours of every day. So we're here for you. Why? We're not selling anything. We're simply trying to educate. So if God forbid you or your loved ones or your family or your neighbor or the person down the street has a cancer issue or cancer question or cancer possibility, you know where to turn to get a straight deal and straight talk. And you'll see how rare that is nowadays, because we're going to give you some examples in just the next few minutes. My name is Dr. Lederman, and I'm going to introduce myself in a few minutes. I will tell you, however, that I'm a real MD, board certified, actually the only Harvard trained triple board certified radiation doctor in New York, and one of the few in the world here for you. We work at 1384 Broadway. We see people, really three groups of people, people who are concerned about having cancer, people who are newly diagnosed with cancer, and people who have had cancer and their treatment is just not working, not tolerated. They don't feel that what's going on in their body is good, and they want some answers. And I'm going to give you an example of that in about a minute. So we're going to give you a lot of connections, information. You may want to have a paper and pencil handy if you wish, or you can sit back and listen and learn. And we know that just like medical school, how do we learn? How does a normal person become a doctor? Well, you learn slowly, slowly. You learn and have experiences and many experiences. And that's why so many patients like the most experienced doctor. And we know who's the most experienced radiosurgery cancer doctor in the Western Hemisphere. We know that because one doctor was first when all the other places, and you know what that means, all the other places and doctors and facilities were doing standard type of treatment, which means not ideal, not focused, not focused on the cancer, not best dose, but standard radiation, kind of flying blind, versus radiosurgery, which is exactly knowing where the target is and hitting the target with the best dose with high success and less side effects in general, because we're able to focus on the cancer. So it's a huge step forward, and one doctor, of all the doctors in the Western Hemisphere, and there's so many, one doctor saw the wisdom and brought the technology to you and your loved ones, and so many, more than 40,000 people have had radiosurgery by me over decades. So I have a huge experience, and I get so often the question, doctor, have you ever had this? Well, I can tell you that probably no doctor has more experience treating more patients over more years than guess who? And this is the work we do. We have lots of information to send you. We'll give you a number in a few minutes. You can also stop by our office at 1384 Broadway and pick up information. So many people do that for themselves and their loved ones. And sometimes even for a person down the street, they don't even barely know other than they heard they had cancer and they're not doing well. So many people come. Often, I would say the average person who comes to see me has been told by two or three other people, hey, you better go see Dr. Lederman. And when you learn about what we do, you'll probably be doing the same thing. You're probably telling people, hey, you may want to have a different level of care, a higher level, a more informed level of care than you're currently getting. So my name is Dr. Lederman. We're going to jump in. And how do I do this? Well, every day I see patients, and every day I take notes, and every day I come here and I meet with you and I discuss what I've done all day. And I want to talk about one woman, a lovely woman. She's 62 years old. She's single. She had one baby who died, so she has no descendants. She's not married. She came with her sister. And about 2 years ago, she had some pelvic pain and vaginal bleeding, and she went to one of the big hospitals in New York, not the biggest, but one of the big hospitals in New York. And they found a cancer in the uterus, and they told her they have to remove her uterus, and that's what they did. They never actually told her. It's been 2 years. No one's actually ever told her until she came to me the name of her cancer. She never knew that she had a sarcoma, which is a cancer of the muscle of the uterus. Remember, the uterus has two main parts. One is the lining, which comes out in menstruation every month, and that lining is preparing for a fertilized egg. So it's waiting for a fertilized egg. And then the outer part of the uterus is a muscle. And that muscle is to push the baby out after 9 months, hopefully. And, well, there's two parts. The most common uterus cancers are cancers of the lining of the endometrium. Endo, it's Latin words. Endo meaning the lining of the uterus and the muscle on the outside. So she had a sarcoma, S-A-R-C-O-M-A, sarcoma of the uterus. Although she's been getting care, she's had 2 years of chemotherapy. No one's ever told her the name of the cancer until she came to 1384 Broadway. And I find that, unfortunately, so common. About 90% of the people that come to me learn things about their body and learn things about themselves that they've never been told by all their other doctors. Never. And I can tell you that's new every day. You think, wow, I'm on the radio every day for 30 years telling people, hey, your doctor didn't tell you what kind of cancer, where it is. Well, every day, it's the same thing. And this is now. This woman came to me yesterday and not told the name of the cancer, not told where the cancer is, but she was told everything's going great. Well, let's talk about how great it is. She had her uterus removed at one hospital, a big one in Manhattan. Then she went to a super pooper hospital because she heard she had this cancer. And, well, she started on chemotherapy, and she's been on chemotherapy for nearly 2 years. And she's had lots of side effects from the chemo, and her doctors keep on telling her everything is A-okay, doing great. But she was suspicious about that, and she came to me, and she was concerned about that. And so I saw her, and we went over her records, and she has some pelvic pain and left abdominal pain. She has no headaches. Her vision's and hearing's fine. Her weight is now 98 pounds. And 2 years ago, she was 160. So she's lost more than 60 pounds with a height of 5 feet. Now, when cancer patients start losing weight, or when people start losing weight without even knowing they have cancer, it is worrisome. It's very worrisome. Why is that? Well, cancer loves to eat, and it loves to eat. Just like if you've ever planted a tree, you put fertilizer in the ground to give it an extra boom so it can grow. It needs more energy. Well, cancer, too, needs more energy and starts eating the patient. And in this case, it's eaten 60 pounds of the patient to grow, which is very worrisome. She's an ex-smoker. She has occasional cough. She's not bleeding now. Her bowel movements are fine. Her urine's fine. She has pelvic pain and left abdominal pain. Her arms and legs are fine. She has no fevers or chills or night sweats. And she's been seen by a cardiologist in one of the big hospitals, and she's getting 2 years of chemotherapy at a super-duper-pooper place. And just a few days ago, she had a new CAT scan of her body, and the doctor told her everything was okay. Everything was okay. Her doctor at the super-duper place, who's giving her chemotherapy, which is costing $20,000 a month. So let's hear about what's okay. Here's results of her CAT scan, which I wrote down in my note. In the mediastinum by the aorta, she has a new mass that's 2.7 centimeters that wasn't there 8 weeks before. She has a new mass by the trachea that's 2.6 centimeters that wasn't there 8 weeks before. She has a mass by the diaphragm that's 2.8 centimeters, was 1.4 centimeters just 8 weeks before. She has a mass in the pelvis, it's 3.7 centimeters, that was 2 centimeters 8 weeks before. She has a mass in the vagina, 6.2 centimeters, wow, more than a 3-inch cancer mass in the vagina invading into the bladder. She has a mass on her left abdomen where she has the most pain. This is 11.9 centimeters, the size of a melon. And now in her right breast, she's got a mass that's new. And in her right lower abdomen, she has a mass that's 4.4 centimeters, new. All those areas, growing or new, there's not one area that's unchanged. Every mass is bigger or new and bigger. And her doctor told her everything was okay and told her, oh, she needs more chemotherapy. She's had 2 years of chemotherapy at $20,000 a month. She's had all the possible side effects, and nothing's worked. Now, why would a doctor at the super-duper place tell her, number one, everything's okay, when in fact, nothing's okay? The cancer's growing everywhere. The patient can even feel the mass growing in the breast that wasn't there before. She has pain in the abdomen that wasn't there before. You can feel a mass through the abdominal wall that wasn't there before. And her doctor told her, everything was A-okay, let's go ahead with more chemo. Does that make sense? If you go to a restaurant and every time you go, you get food poisoning, would you go again? If you go for 2 years of chemotherapy, 2 years of chemo is about $300,000 or $400,000 of your money and my money and everyone else's money. Would you spend $200,000 or $300,000 or $400,000 on a poison in your body that doesn't work? And then the doctor tells you, oh, everything's okay, we're going to give more chemotherapy. What would you do? Would you call Dr. Lederman, or would you have called Dr. Lederman a year before or 2 years before that? And that's why so many people come to Dr. Lederman, 1384 Broadway, Broadway and 38th Street, to straighten out what's going on to tell the truth, to tell this woman what's happened to you at this super duper place that she thought was so fantastic. And I said, well, read the report. You can read the report just as well as I can read the report. It's right there, black and white. Every cancer is growing, and most of these cancers are new and growing. How can it be? And then she turns to me and said, but I have an appointment on Wednesday for more chemotherapy. I said, well, if you get poisoned at a restaurant with food poisoning every night, and then you have an appointment to go back on Wednesday, would you go back for another dinner if you've been poisoned every night? Does it make sense to spend $200,000 or $300,000 or $400,000 on a treatment that doesn't work? And we know that for sarcomas and for so many cancers, chemo just doesn't work. Why do people so many get chemo? Well, doctors are afraid to tell the truth, or they're afraid to say, hey, you can go to Dr. Lederman, who treats sarcomas and has a 90% success where he attacks the cancer. And he could attack that big mass in the left abdomen, that mass that's 11.5 centimeters. And I showed her examples of our work where we treat sarcomas that are 20 or 30 centimeters in the abdomen with high success. I've shown her examples, and I showed her sister examples of cancers in the chest and cancers in the abdomen, cancers in the vagina, cancers in the pelvic area. And this is the work that we do every day. And it's so easy to understand why patients come here. It's so easy to understand why radio listeners want to save lives and want to tell their friends, hey, don't you think 2 years of useless chemo is too much? Don't you think losing 60 pounds on chemo is too much? Don't you think your doctor's telling you everything is okay while the cancer is growing is too much? And so it's easy to see why so many people come here. Just a couple days ago, I want to talk about one patient just for a moment. A lawyer from a neighboring state called me up. I saw him last month. And in my report, it said this man has cancer growing in the chest, cancer growing in the abdomen. He's had chemo at the super-duper big place. It's not working. That's the first line in my note. And then he calls me up this week and says, oh, the doctors over at XYZ want to do biopsies of these nodules. I said, you got to be kidding. This cancer has been growing for months. It's growing in multiple places. You don't need to do a biopsy of every site that grows. When you have 10 sites that have been growing for a year, you've been getting chemotherapy that hasn't worked. You don't need to have more and more biopsies when you know what the answer is. The answer is the cancer is growing. He said, why are you shouting at me? I said, I'm just so upset that you've been taken advantage of. He thinks I'm upset at him. No, I'm upset at the doctors who are taking advantage of him, who are doing these useless biopsies and useless procedures and are making plenty of money for biopsies where they know the answer. They know the answer is that the cancer is growing, the cancer is getting worse, their treatment's not working. What are they pretending? What are they pretending? So for that man who, he didn't show up because he thought I was shouting at him. No, I'm talking about the doctor who's

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3: We're back, and I want to talk about a woman. This woman is from China, and she's like a China doll. She's so beautiful and so perfect, and every inch of millimeter of her skin is perfect. And, well, she comes to us with a mass in her right breast. If you imagine the breast is like a clock, and that's how we talk about it all the time, at the 1 o'clock position on the right breast, there's a mass 3 centimeters from nipple that measures about a centimeter and a half. And she's been seen by surgeons, she's been seen by radiologists. Everyone's advised her things to do, but she just did not trust anyone. She did not trust her doctors close to home or in a super duper big place. She said this lump was there before, and I called up a radiologist who said, no, this lump is near something that was there before, but it's not the same lump. It's a new lump. And the patient didn't really trust the radiologist. She did, however, have this lump. I examined her. Her weight's 130 pounds, same as 2 years ago, with a height of 5'5". She smoked in the past, not now. Her bowels are fine. Her menstruation is fine. She has no fevers or chills or no other lumps. She's never had any operation. She's had no fillings in her tooth. She's exactly as God would have made her. And examined her, and I found this mass in the breast. It's almost 2 centimeters. There's no skin discoloration. There's no armpit involvement. And

0: And, well, I met with her and explained to her how it's so important to have a biopsy. In the world of cancer, it's really important to have a biopsy to know what you're dealing with. And there are some people who just are so insistent, and she was so insistent until she met me. And I tried to explain to her how the biopsy can change her life. It can tell her what she has. She doesn't have to think about it could be this or it could be that or it could be another thing. With us, we'd like to do it the easiest possible way. We don't like to do big invasive cutting and bleeding and anesthesia whenever possible. And with this woman, we were able to put a tiny little needle in. It was painless and easy. And, well, she just did it yesterday, and she'll have the answer in a couple of days. And this is the work we do every day, and she wants to be treated without any cutting, without any lumpectomies, without any mastectomies, without any chemotherapy. And this is one of our unique programs for women with breast cancer. And actually, about 1% of people with breast cancer are men. We're treating a man right now, a doctor who came to us with breast cancer. This woman's coming next week, and I'll keep you up to date on her progress. She's, of course, hoping and praying that it's not cancer, so are we. But if, God forbid, it is, this is the work we do in treatment. And we offer innovative treatment, and we talk about all the options to each person, like this woman who looks like a China doll. Really, she does. And very lovely personality and lovely in all ways. And speaking of sexual organs, well, here's a man who's 70 years old. He's married. He came in the past here with a lung nodule, and he never came back because he never had lung cancer, and he never thought he had to show up. And then he was seen with a lump on his penis. So this man had a lump on his penis. He was seen by a skin doctor and a second skin doctor, and then he was seen by a urologist. These are all surgeons. Skin doctors, dermatologists are surgeons who operate on the skin, and urologists are surgeons who operate on the urinary system. So he had a mass on the penis. He had a biopsy. It was squamous cancer. He was seen by this urologist who wanted to do radical surgery on him. In fact, the two dermatologists also wanted to do radical surgery on him. They're all surgeons, and no one offered him any options. He's 140 pounds. 2 years ago, he's 140 pounds. He's 5'10". He has no fevers or chills. He's very active. He goes running and maintains a very, very healthy lifestyle. And I examined him, and yeah, he had this mass on the penis. He had no lymph nodes involved. He was otherwise in perfect, great shape. And we, of course, offered to stage him up to make sure the cancer hasn't traveled, because remember, we like to know what you have and where is it. And he had this squamous cancer of the penis, and he was just adamant not to lose his penis or part of his penis. And we know there's studies, actually psychological studies, that show that men who have their penis removed don't psychologically do as well as men who have treatment that saves the penis, like the work we do. And this man had already been at three doctors, and all of them recommended to remove the penis, and he just did not want that. He's sexually active, he's married, he loves his wife, he enjoys his time with his wife in all aspects, whether it's eating or running or walking or going to the movies. And, well, he came here because he wanted a fresh second opinion, like so many people who come here for fresh second opinions. And, well, what happened to him? Well, we saw him, and he's been treated, and he's cancer-free, and he saw his dermatologist and his surgeons, and he told me, they said, wow, what great results with Dr. Lederman. I didn't know it was possible. Yeah, well, they should know it's possible, because we've been talking about it every day for the last 30 years. And a doctor who takes care of someone with cancer should know all the options. It's like us. We talk about all the options. If you look on our walls and our booklets, you'll see all the options. Chemo and immunotherapy and surgery and standard radiation. But most people come here would rather have the radio surgery hit the cancer and not hurt healthy tissues. And this is the work that we do every day, at 1384 Broadway. Whether you have a breast cancer or a penis cancer or whatever, we talk about all the options. We inform you. That's our pleasure, is to inform you. That's how I grew up, thinking you need to explain. Use your education to give the patient a better education, just like we're doing here today. We'll be right back.
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1: 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This is Rob Redstone here with Dr. Gil Lederman at the WOR Studios in the heart of New York City. We're just a few steps from the Radio Surgery New York Cancer Treatment Center on Broadway and 38th Street. Dr. Lederman, the leading cancer expert, treats prostate cancer non-invasively. He was the first in New York with fractionated brain radiosurgery, and he's the first in America and in the Western Hemisphere with body radiosurgery. You can also call Dr. Lederman at 2 and 2 choices for a free informative booklet and DVD. Hey, Dr. Lederman, we're back.
2: We are back. One of our listeners just sent me an email. He said, how do doctors get away with giving 2 years of chemotherapy that doesn't work, that's $200,000 or $300,000, then don't tell the patient the results? How does the doctor get away with that? So you can tell me what you think, or you can think what you think, but I can tell you the patient was very upset that they weren't being told the truth. And that's not the only patient who observed that on This Week. In fact, it's very, very common. Chemotherapy doctors had to think that they got the only solution, when I would tell you most likely their solution is a difficult, possibly terrible solution for many people, not for everybody, but for many people. Sometimes people think I hate chemo for everybody. That's not true. There are instances where chemotherapy has a role, and I like to talk about that role, but I also talk about it when it's not properly used, and it's something that I do every day on the program and with my patients and in person, wherever I am. Now, I want to tell you something else, because I said I'd introduce myself, and I meant that seriously. My name is Dr. Gil Lederman, and I'm MD, real doctor. I was born and raised in Waterloo, Iowa, went to public school, university, MD at 25, just like my brother Ted, Dr. Ted Lederman, MD at 25, great doctor, thoughtful doctor, and Dr. Ariel Lederman, the star of the group, MD at 25, my son, Ariel Lederman, MD at 25. There's 3 Dr. Ledermans, all MD at 25 years old. Ariel Lederman is here, board certified, worked at major institutions across America, is loved by patients and their family and the staff and other people because he's thoughtful and caring and compassionate and does the right thing. He is great, and if you're lucky to have Dr. Ariel Lederman, you are indeed a lucky person. So he is fantastic. He's not 25 anymore, but he's board certified, trained at big hospitals, famous hospitals, here for you. Just ask for Dr. Ariel Lederman if you wish. What did I do after 25 MD? Well, I went on to University of Chicago, Michael Reese, trained in internal medicine, took care of thousands of people with medical conditions for 3 years, and then became board certified, and then went on to Harvard Medical School. There I trained at the prestigious Dana-Farber Cancer Institute for years, and board certified, took care of thousands of people with cancers, and then went on at Harvard Medical School for the Joint Center for Radiation Therapy, prestigious radiation program, took care of thousands of patients, and board certified, the only Harvard-trained, triple board-certified radiation cancer doctor in New York, one of the few in the world, here for you. So I want to talk about other things. I want to talk about another patient. This is a patient who came to us with prostate cancer years ago, and he was sent by a urologist, and this is one urologist, like, thank God, who hates to remove a man's prostate. Why does he hate to remove a man's prostate? Because he knows with radical surgery, results are not great. In fact, they're much inferior to our results. He hates to take away sexual function in men. He hates to cause damage to the nerves, which means leakage. He hates to shorten the penis. And that's why he sends almost all his patients here with prostate cancer. And he sent this man from Columbia, South America, with prostate cancer. He had multiple cores positive for Gleason 7. Gleason is how the cancer looks under the microscope, goes from 2 the best to 10 the worst. So this is a more aggressive cancer. It was a stage T3 cancer. PSA was 4.6. It was treated years ago. Years ago, he had nocturia. He was waking up twice a night to urinate. We offered him medicine to help him. He was 122 pounds, same as 2 years before, with a height of 5'5". He's been an athlete most of his life. And he had played soccer. He worked as a carpenter. He's born in Colombia. And an exam, he had a huge prostate, sulcus to sulcus. And many people say, oh, Dr. Lederman, do you treat large prostates? Yeah, of course. People with large prostates, with large prostate cancer, want to be having the same chance to be cured as other people. So the answer is yes. So often I see, oh, the surgeon says the prostate's too big. The surgeon says the prostate's too small. The surgeon says the prostate's too middle. Well, those are all excuses that, in my experience, are not true excuses. They seem like just a way to get the patient to say, okay, Dr. Lederman, I'll have surgery, even though it doesn't work very well, and even the results are less good than with Dr. Lederman's approach, and because with surgery, most likely I'll be impotent and leaking urine. You think I'll do surgery for that? You think I'm an idiot? No. That's why we have booklets and DVDs. That's why if you have prostate disease, you should check out our information. But better yet is to meet in person to discuss all details. This man, 71 years old, huge prostate, Gleason 7, huge cancer, higher risk, came to me years ago, more than 5 years ago. And now his PSA is zero. Only with our treatment, no chemo, no hormones, no surgery, no radical surgery. Only with our treatment, PSA zero, doing well. Every PSA is getting better. And this is the work that we do every day at 1384 Broadway. And we have lots of information to send you about prostate cancer. We have a lot of DVDs to send you, but it's always best to meet in person. And I want to speak about a man in the music industry. There's kind of music, like, I don't know what, Taylor Swift, but then there's the industry, and this man's a businessman. He's also a musician. He's married. He's got multiple kids, and he had diabetes, and he came to me 2 years ago with a basal cell cancer on his forehead. And I saw him. He had many skin cancers before. His weight was 192. He was 5'10". He's an ex-smoker. And I examined him and had a small mass, about less than a centimeter on his forehead. And I offered him treatment. And we treat many, many basal cell and squamous cancers. Why? Because so many people just do not want to do radical deforming Mohs excavation surgery. And this man came to me, we explained everything, and then he went home and didn't do anything. He did nothing. He did absolutely nothing. And what do you think happened? What happens to cancer when it's not treated? What does cancer do? Does it go away by itself? No. Does it keep on growing? Yeah, most commonly. And it's growing to become huge. It's a huge mass on his forehead. This is the work that we do every day. And our success rate is 90%, actually 95%, with no cutting, no bleeding. Side effects, usually people don't have significant side effects. There might be some dryness of the skin in the area, which goes away with some moisturizer creams. And this is the work we do. He went 2 years thinking, maybe he thought he was going to die first, but he didn't die. The cancer got about five times bigger, and now he wants to be treated. He's so eager to be treated. And this is the work we do. Of course, it would have been better for him if he was diagnosed when it's smaller, but our success rate is still high. It's about 95% with no cutting and no bleeding and no Mohs and no grafts and no holes. This is the work we do, and we've treated thousands of skin cancers, probably more than anyone else, over decades. And we also have booklets and DVDs to send you if you want. Just call us at 212-CHOICES. So lots to talk about, lots to tune in. My name is Dr. Lederman, and we will be right back.
3: Numbers mean much to me because of prostate cancer. I'm Johnny Braggs, the number two, for my stepfather who died of prostate cancer, and my uncle who suffered so much after prostate cancer surgery. The number 15, 15 years since Dr. Lederman's successful treatment of my prostate cancer. The number zero, which is my PSA, zero, after Dr. Lederman's successful prostate cancer treatment, what every man wants. The numbers 1, 2, 3, 4, important for every man with prostate cancer. 1, getting the most successful treatment. 2, avoiding radical robotic surgery. 3, keeping sexual function. 4, maintaining urinary control. 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
2: We're back, and we have Mark on the line. How are you, Mark?
4: I'm good, Dr. Lederman. How are you?
2: What's your cancer question today?
4: Well, I had occasion to speak to a nurse. She's a private duty nurse, and she.
2: Why don't you ask me your question? Ask me your question.
4: My question is: Are there any studies or statistics that show the long-term results of radiosurgery?
2: Well, for what disease?
4: Well, for any type of cancer.
2: Yeah, that's what all doctors do. That's what I've been reporting. I've gone to all the national meetings, international meetings. I've been doing that for so long. That's why we talk about we have a 90% success rate for the rest of your life. We're talking about following the patient. We don't just treat a patient and tell them to go off to kingdom come. The patients get followed up. They get blood tests. They get physical exams. They get imaging. And, of course, there's different tests done for different diseases. But this is what we do every day. If you look at prostate cancer, for example, Gleason 7, we're talking about 90% success versus surgery is 60%. So we're talking about comparison all the time. This is all that we do.
4: You know, Dr. Lederman, how you always cite the Harvard Medical School studies that show the statistics that
2: I talk about Harvard Medical School. I went there. But the first doctor to do body radio surgery in America is, guess who?
4: It's you.
2: It's me. So why would I cite someone else? I've been doing it longer than anyone else. I have more information and more data than anyone else, right?
4: I'm asking, are there any long-term statistics?
2: There's plenty. Just go to the library. Go to the medical library and look it up. You'll find plenty of statistics. And when you want to come and meet about a specific reason, then make a date and come in, okay?
4: All right,
2: plenty
4: thank
2: of
4: you.
2: Data. Lots of data. Thousands of papers about radiosurgery. Just look them up.
4: Yes, the long-term results, right?
2: Long-term, short-term, all the terms. Just go, you know, go. On a radio show, we're not going to talk about 10,000 papers. Go to a medical library and look it up. Go spend a few years of your life and do that. It would be great for you.
4: All right, thank you so much.
2: God bless you. I hope you live to be 120 in good health.
4: Thank you, you too.
2: I want to talk about an 87-year-old man. This is a man born in Rhode Island. He has a squamous carcinoma of his hard palate. And he went to one of the super duper places. He felt a mass in his mouth, and they wanted to do an 87. This is a man who can barely hear, but he's very spry. They want to do radical surgery and cut out of his palate and tonsil and tongue and neck in an 87-year-old man. Wow. Now, a lot of head and neck cancers. Head and neck refers to the area of the below the brain and above the voice box, or from the voice box up. He never smoked. Lots of cancers are from viruses now, and you may have heard of Michael Douglas talking about getting an Epstein-Barr or HPV. Well, yeah, it's true that more and more head and neck cancers are from virus and less are from smoking and drinking. This man never smoked. I examined him. His weight is 120 pounds. It was 130 pounds 2 years ago. He's 5'6". He says his eating is somewhat diminished. He was going to go to the super-duper hospital and do radical resection of his palate. They're going to take skin from his arm and his leg and sew it on into his mouth, where they cut off his palate and his tonsil and his tongue. And well, he had a PET scan show disease in the maxilla and the palate and the tongue. He had a small lung nodule, which is always worrisome, and we're pursuing that. But he just does not want to have radical surgery. He just does not want that. And I can tell you that most people that I see just do not want to have radical surgery, especially for this part of the body. It would probably be very deforming for his eating and his speech and his appearance. And at 87, he may not even make it through. And you have to ask yourself, why would a surgeon talk to him about radical surgery only without talking about all the options? So we talked about it earlier in the hour. Why are they pushing for a chemo that doesn't work without talking about all the options? And here you got a surgeon at one of the most famous hospitals in the world telling this person how he needs to have radical surgery. Wow. Wow, oh, wow, oh, wow, oh, wow. Long-term effects of radical surgery like this, this man would be lucky to be alive and intact after radical surgery. He came here, we met, and he's decided to go with our treatment only. He doesn't want chemo. He doesn't want surgery for a squamous cancer of the mouth, of the tonsil, of the palate, of the tongue. This is the work that we do every day with high success where we attack the cancer. Decades of experience. We're actually the first in New York with radio surgery for the head and neck area as well as for the brain. This is what we do every day at 1384 Broadway, Broadway and 38th Street in the heart of New York City. And we're talking about a man who comes to us 68 years old with a rectal cancer. He has three children. He came with his wife. He had this rectal cancer. It was 5.5 centimeters, rising in an adenoma. He had adenocarcinoma in the fat around the colon. He had lymph nodes that were positive. And we then treated him to try to prevent this cancer from growing back. And we treated him successfully, and he's now cancer-free. His scans are negative. His blood tests are negative. His physical exam and cancer marker. So I just got a question for Mark. What about long-term effects? Here you have an excellent long-term effects. No cancer. That's our best long-term effect. No cancer. And another very rare case. This is a woman who came to us because her sister came to us. This is a woman who had a melanoma of her finger, of her small right finger. Melanoma is one of the most vicious skin cancers, one of the most deadly skin cancers, and she'd been seen by dermatologists and surgeons, and they all wanted to cut off her finger, and she was just so adamant against any radical surgery. And she came here, and just in a few treatments, with focused treatment, we were able to attack this melanoma of her finger. And she's now in the healing phases, doing great and happy. And she actually came on Wednesday, and I reminded her about the matinees on Broadway just down the street. And this is the work that we do every day at 1384 Broadway, Broadway and 38th Street in the heart of New York City. And I want to talk about a man who's 82 years old, born in New York City. He came to us with a left lung cancer. His doctors wanted to open up and remove part of his lung. He knew that he'd have trouble with at age 82 with emphysema and having part of his lung removed, which means that they'd have less lung to breathe. If God puts your lungs in your body for a reason, that is to breathe, and the surgeon removes part of your lung, you'd probably have less lung capacity and less breathing. And this man was told he had to have surgery, and the surgeon, again, did not tell him about any options. He also had heart disease. He had atrial fibrillation. This is a man, 82, he'd be lucky to make it out alive. And then he'd probably not be in the same condition, losing part of his lung, already with emphysema, already with heart disease. And he came to us 5 years ago. He asked, Mark asked for her data long term. Here's 5 years later. Now this man is 87 years old, cancer free. And this is the beautiful work we do. Imagine before us, pretty much it was surgery or you know what. Well, with us now, there's new options for people like this man with lung cancer, for that woman with skin cancer, or that musician with cancer of the forehead. This is the work we do, offering new options for almost anyone who wishes to hear about options. We talk about options. We don't tell you what to do. We tell you about the options and the pluses and minuses of each option. And we talk about a 75-year-old judge from Massachusetts. He's a judge from Massachusetts. He had a Gleason 10 cancer. His cancer traveled to lymph nodes. It was stage 4. And he came to us years ago with stage 4 cancer, Gleason 10. Treated here, and he's now in remission. His PSA is 0. He's a judge. He's fully active. He never smoked. He never did anything to get this cancer. And this is the work we did. We do every day for advanced cancers and early cancers. Early cancers like some skin cancers. Early cancers like an early prostate or breast, or advanced also. This is the work we do. Huge amount of experience. 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
2: News this hour from Town Hall. I'm John Scott. A persistent nor'easter batters the Northeast.
3: National Weather Service lead meteorologist Bob Orevec.
4: The most impactful parts of the storm are likely going to be the high winds and the tidal flooding.
3: The storm is expected to linger through Monday before completely exiting Tuesday. Orevec says while this nor'easter came a little earlier in the season than we've seen in the past, it's not unusual.
4: It probably will be pretty stormy along the East Coast this year with respect to the El Nino conditions that are occurring now and how that translates into wetter than average precipitation along the East Coast. But that doesn't necessarily mean we're going to have a bunch of nor'easters.
3: He says we may just have a wetter than average pattern. I'm Julie Walker.
2: Meanwhile, residents of Baja California bracing for the expected arrival Monday of Category 3 Polo, which had top sustained winds of 125 miles per hour Sunday evening. The National Hurricane Center in Miami says Polo would begin impacting the peninsula overnight and could produce life-threatening flooding and mudslides. Forecasters say Polo could bring heavy rain and flooding to parts of the U.S. Southwest. That could come later this week. A GOP congresswoman who opposes the president's deportation efforts gets a wake-up call from her constituents. Correspondent Bernie Bennett reports.
5: Representative Maria Elvira Salazar, a Florida Republican, publicly criticized President Trump's deportation policies in a campaign ad, urging him to scale back efforts she claims are alienating Latino voters. However, her constituents, particularly Republicans and Latinos in her South Florida district, have strongly backed Trump's immigration agenda, leading to backlash and waning support for Salazar. Bernie Bennett reporting.
2: Sunday night football in Denver. 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
9: Thank you, Rob. 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So that's issue number one. Now I want to jump in and tell you a story about a man. It's a real story, and I saw him yesterday. And he's a 48-year-old man, born in Poland. He's married, has a beautiful wife. And a really sad story, but instructive story that you can take to all your friends, you can take to your doctors, you can take all your life, and it may well save your life. And it's what happens when a doctor presumes something is one thing, when in fact it's another thing. So let me tell you about this man. He's 48 years old. He's married. He's a businessman. Came with his wife. He has two children who are 10 and 14. So he's in the middle of his life. Beautiful wife, beautiful children. And he's had a mass growing in his groin for 6 months. And over the last 3 years, he was seen by multiple doctors. He was seen by two separate primary doctors. Why? Because he had a lump on the back of his thigh. And all the doctors, without doing any tests, without doing any imaging, without doing any biopsies, told him, oh, it's just a simple lipoma, a simple fatty tumor. And they never offered imaging. They never offered a biopsy. And he was determined. He actually went on. He saw two separate primary doctors. Then he saw two separate dermatologists, all on his own. And then he saw a surgeon, and they told him, five doctors over 3 years told him, oh, it's just a fatty tumor, a lipoma. No one offered to do imaging, he reports. No one did a biopsy for 3 years. And then recently, in the last 6 months, remember the lump was on the back of his left thigh. And then in the last 6 months, he's had masses in the groin area. So the groin area is separate. The groin area is where the leg meets the body, where the leg meets the genital area. So he had a mass there, and eventually he had a PET scan. PET scan's an injection of radioactive sugar, and it tells us about where tumors are. And he had a PET scan showing in the leg a mass that was 3.3 by 2.5 by 3.5 centimeters with a very high SUV. SUV is how much radioactive sugar is taken up. And why sugar? Well, cancer likes to eat, and if you put something on a radioactive marker like sugar, well, the cancer grabs that sugar. It would grab a steak or a cheeseburger or a hamburger or a falafel or whatever. Just that sugar is easier to put in the body. And it also, the PET scan also showed two separate masses in the inguinal area, One mass was 4.5 centimeters, so the mass in the inguinal area was actually bigger than the mass in the thigh. And there's another mass in the inguinal area that's 3.7 by 2.3 centimeters with an SUV of 14. Normal SUV is how much radioactive sugar is picked up. Normal is 1. So it's telling you it's picking up 1,400 times as much. And he also had a mass in the pelvic bone, pelvic area, a lymph node in the pelvic area, left obturator node, also with a high SUV. And that node measured more than 2 centimeters. So already this year, he's had ultrasounds, he's had blood tests, he has no headaches, his vision, hearing is fine, his weight's 192 pounds. If you see him, he's a large, strong, strapping man. He's 6 feet, he never smoked, he never had any secondhand smoke. He never had colonoscopy. He came to me. And that's how I got all this information. I told you, how do I know about patients? Well, I see them. Patients, smart patients, come in person. So he needs to get colonoscopy. His bowel movements are fine. He wakes up once a night to urinate. His PSA was low. He's on no medications. He's had no surgery. He's had no hospital stays. He's had no radiation. He has no family history, and he works in the business world. So he's been in the United States from Poland since 2001, so many decades. His wife came more recently. They have these two beautiful children. And he just came to me with metastatic Merkel cell cancer. So he has a cancer, what everyone told him. Two separate primary doctors told him it's just a fatty tumor. Fatty tumors are a benign condition. His wasn't a fatty tumor. His was cancer. It was a Merkel cell cancer that's now metastatic, stage 4, spreading through his body. And I can tell you that he and his wife are two of the saddest people, and they are so grateful to have come here. They went to two separate primary doctors, two separate dermatologists, and a surgeon, all who did nothing except reassured him falsely. So he got a biopsy, Merkel cell cancer. We arranged a PET scan, and now he wishes to be treated. And he's being torn apart by his diagnosis. It's a very advanced cancer. He can't imagine that he has this very advanced cancer, having done everything right except getting a diagnosis. And that wasn't his fault. He went to doctors, multiple doctors, to get a diagnosis, and everyone falsely reassured him. And I see that so often. When do I see it most commonly? I see it when people have rectal bleeding. They have blood from the rectum, and the doctor tells them, well, it's hemorrhoids. Well, not all rectal bleeding is hemorrhoids, and not every lump in the skin is benign, and not every lump in the breast is benign. And that's why it's so important to document what something is. Even if something is most commonly a lipoma, that doesn't mean it's always a lipoma. Same with lumps in the breast. If you have a lump in the breast, it needs to be documented. And there's simple ways. There's very simple ways, easy ways to do biopsies, get biopsies of these areas, and prove to you and prove to your doctors, prove what it is, rather than to falsely reassure a patient. And so now this patient is here, and he's devoted to me. He likes how we work. He likes the idea that we need to prove things, and we've told him that. We've explained all options. I've encouraged him to be seen by surgeons and medical oncologists and all the other doctors you can imagine who take care of cancer. But he's so eager. In fact, he's already started radiosurgery for his cancer. It's a Merkel cell cancer. Cancer's most commonly of the skin. In his left leg. It's a lump about the size of a plum in his left leg. And he's very reluctant to have chemotherapy because he understands chemotherapy doesn't cure most anybody and there's side effects. And he understands that surgery is not really possible with the extent of the cancer. The cancer in the inguinal area is growing through the skin, growing into the pelvis and pelvic nodes. His cancer in the leg, which is the epicenter where it started, but it has traveled to the inguinal areas and the pelvic areas, and he's most eager to have radiosurgery to these areas. And we've already started, And this is the work we do. Our success rate's very high. We've treated 40,000 patients over years, over decades, and we have a lot of experience. And that's why so many people come to Radio Surgery New York, even though there's all kinds of places around, and he's shopped around town, he's shopped around in all the places you can imagine, and he's just upset. He's upset that chemo doctors want to give him chemo, knowing how poor this cancer responds durably to chemo. He understands that surgery is not technically possible, and he likes the idea of radio surgery with high success rates, high durability, and experience here at Radio Surgery New York over decades. First in Western Hemisphere, first in America, first in New York with stereotactic body radio surgery, and this is the work that we do. So if there's one lesson you learned from the show today, it's document. Don't assume. If a doctor tells you, well, it's probably this, well, that doesn't mean it is that. And there are ways to be able to tell you, hey, this is what it is. And that's what we believe, and that's what we offer every patient who comes here. And it's, of course, up to the patient to agree. We can't force anyone. We believe that the patient is the president of his or her body. We believe we're here to educate, and that's what we try to do every day for every patient here at Radio Surgery New York. If you or they or your loved ones or your friends or your neighbors wish, and you, by learning this, can pass on the information. You're an ambassador of information. You're an ambassador of knowledge. And you can spread the knowledge, too, that when doctors tell people, well, it's probably this or probably that, well, there's ways to prove. And that's what should be done for every patient. Prove. Prove what it is. And don't be stuck with a difficult or incurable situation because you've delayed or you were falsely reassured. 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We'll be right back.
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9: We are back. I want to talk about a man, 69 years old. He's a black man, and I say that because in the black community, they have black men have the highest rate of prostate cancer in the world, and Caribbean black men even higher, and Caribbean black men with family history even higher. And you can imagine there's so many black men in the Caribbean and New York area with a family history. And I don't mean, well, okay, your dad was born in Jamaica and you're born in America, you still have Caribbean heritage. So this man has Caribbean heritage. He came here to talk about his prostate cancer. And I should tell you one more thing, and that is that any man, whether it's white, black, blue, green, purple, yellow, whatever, can get prostate cancer. And we take care of men and women and children of every race and religion and creed and color. And we're only calling out in the black community because there's twice the rate of prostate cancer and twice the rate of breast cancer and also higher death rates. So there's lots of reasons to come here to get checked out. And many people come here to get checked out. You don't have to have cancer to come to Radio Surgery New York. As you know, there's three reasons concerning cancer. One is to get checked out. And every day we see men and women who want to get checked out, whether it's for breast or prostate or lung or colon or pap smears, you name it. This is the work we do here at Radio Surgery New York, and work with our colleagues as well. Also, people who are just diagnosed

And many people come for doubles, come for cancer and arthritis. Some people are suffering with arthritis, but they also have cancer. And some people just have one. Many people come just for arthritis to have treatment that's not being offered elsewhere. They're going to see surgeons and medical people, and they're being offered medicines and injections, and nothing's helping with arthritis. So it's another reason why radiation medicine, there's something called radiation medicine, using radiation for all kinds of reasons, even benign tumors in the brain, like acoustic neuromas, meningiomas, pituitary tumors, and more, and benign tumors in the body. So there's lots of reasons why radiation medicine may help you or your loved ones, and you may not even be told about it. So often, I see so many people who are not told about all the options, and it is so sad. So I want to get back to this man, 69 years old. He has four children. He came with his son. He was diagnosed with prostate cancer. He was seen by another doctor. He had a PSA. PSA was 8.5. Normal PSA is considered 4 or less, and you can have prostate cancer with a PSA of 1 or 2 or 3. And it's always better to get checked out. So you can say, well, why is he coming with a PSA of 8? He should have come with a PSA of 4. Well, most likely he or his doctors didn't know about it or didn't do the right thing. When you come with an earlier cancer, you have even better success rates. So he came with a PSA that was double normal, PSA 8.5, and he had a more aggressive cancer, a Gleason 7 cancer, and well, he had an abnormality in the bone. It turned out to be a bone island. He had an enlarged prostate. He's waking up 5 times a night to urinate on no medicines. He was on no medicines. The doctor saw him. He saw a urologist also. None of them offered any medicine to help him with his urine or to diagnose why he had so much urinary issues. And just last week, Joe Biden, the first lady or the former first lady, wife of Joe Biden, said, well, she should have known better. Joe was waking up 6 times a night to urinate. She should have known better that he had cancer. Well, the fact is that urinary symptoms and prostate cancer are not necessarily related. So what she said is wrong, really. She should have taken Joe, in my view, to get PSAs. She knew other people in the White House, from John Kerry to Defense Secretary Lloyd Austin, who had prostate cancer. Remember, Lloyd Austin is the man who had secret prostate surgery for cancer on the Christmas Eve, ended up in the ICU with apparently a perforated bladder and a perforated bowel from his surgery of prostate cancer. And there shouldn't have been a perforated bowel and a perforated bladder from prostate cancer, but it tells you a lot about surgery and why so many men do not want surgery for their prostate cancer. So Lloyd Austin, you can look at our information that we wrote about Lloyd Austin, even sent it to the Wall Street Journal. So this man is 250 pounds that we're talking about, and he's 5'7". And we offered also, because he was urinating 5 times a night, to check that out separately. It's really separate from the prostate cancer. He's an ex-smoker, and there's some data to show that smoking is related to the development of cancer. So it's another good reason not to smoke. And this man, well, he has another reason to have gotten checked out earlier. He had a brother, a first-degree relative, with stage 4 prostate cancer. And we know that men who have family members with prostate cancer have a much higher chance of dying. So it's another reason why men should come here to 1384 Broadway and get checked out. There are so many reasons for this man. He's a black man. 1 in 6 black men get prostate cancer. 1 in 23 die. He had a high PSA. Another reason, he had a brother with stage 4 prostate cancer that had already traveled. He was also urinating 5 times a night. Another reason to have come here to get checked out. Well, I'll tell you the good news. The good news that he was here, and not only was he was here 10 years ago with a very high-risk cancer, Gleason 7, with a PSA velocity, family history, first-degree family member with stage 4 cancer. So his brother is not doing great with stage 4 cancer. This man is doing great, and how do I know it? Well, we treated him 10 years ago. 10 years ago, we treated him for prostate cancer.

0: cancer. His PSA is now zero. So he's in remission, cancer-free, 10 years after our treatment. And as I've said so many times, we have a long, glorious track record treating prostate cancer. We have a high success rate. 90% of our patients are in remission. When we do biopsies of the prostate, after our treatment, 98% of our men have no cancer in their prostate. So we have a nice track record with most of our men sexually active, keeping urinary control. This man is 10 years out. His brother has stage 4 cancer. It's traveled. This man is in remission. His PSA is zero after our treatment only. No chemo, no cutting, no surgery. Our treatment only at Radiosurgery New York. And we have lots of data to show you. It's always best to meet in person. If you don't know what your PSA is, it's time to come in and get checked out. If you do know, it may be time to talk about what it is and how to best follow you and the tests that are best done for you, and also to improve your quality of life, if you wish. For this man, he's 10 years out. He has a brother with stage 4 prostate cancer. He had a Gleason 7, high PSA, urinating 5 times a night. Now, after our treatment, 10 years later, his urine is good. His PSA is zero. He's living the life. He's doing great. And one more thing I want to tell you. Why did he come to get checked out now? Not only to get checked out for the prostate, but because he has pain in the right and left knee. He has arthritis pain. And now he wants the other side of the coin, which is radiation medicine here, low-dose radiation for his arthritis. Now, what's bothering him most is arthritis. 10 years ago, it was cancer, an advanced cancer of the prostate in a man with a positive family history. So many people, men and women, come for multiple reasons. Now, for prostate cancer for him and for arthritis in the right and left knee, and he wishes to be treated, and this is the work that we do every day. And, of course, we do testing to document this and then talk about all the options. It seems like so many other places, including arthritis specialists, so many don't tell all the options to patients. I can tell you from my experience having treated so many people with arthritis of the shoulders, the elbows, the hands, the hips, the knees, the feet, even plantar fasciitis, that most men in America and most women in America are never told all the options until they come here, 1384 Broadway. So it's true about cancer. It's true about benign tumors. True about brain tumors. It's also true about arthritis and plantar fasciitis. It's great to learn all the options first here at Radiosurgery New York, where we accept most insurances, Medicare, Medicaid. My name is Dr. Lederman. We'll be right back.
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1: We are back. I want to talk about a man who came to America from Cuba. He's a Cuban-American. He's 73 years old. He's married with 3 children. He had a daughter who died of Hodgkin's lymphoma, which is really sad. I did not see her. I never saw her until he came to me with high blood pressure, prostate issues, asthma, shortness of breath, sleep apnea, and a mass growing in the kidney. He also had blood in the rectum. He had bone pain. He was seen by a super-duper hospital, a super-duper doctor, and the doctor at the super-duper-pooper place told him they had no options for him. I guess he was too much girth. He weighed too much. So he had a mass growing in the kidney. Previously, it was 3.2 centimeters. It was 3.2 by 2.6 by 3 centimeters, and then it increased. It went up to 5.1 by 4.2. And this doctor at this super-duper-pooper-scooper hospital just watched him. And then he watched him again, and the mass went up again and got even bigger yet. And it was continuing to grow. And he even had a lesion in the opposite kidney. He had no headaches. His vision was okay. His weight was 250 pounds. He was 5'10". And he had this mass growing. He saw a super-duper-pooper famous surgeon at Super-Duper Hospital. But I think they thought he was too thick to operate. So he was taking medicines for shortness of breath and Flomax. He had prostate issues. He had enlarged prostate, cholesterol, high blood pressure, and he had rotator cuff surgery and knee surgery. This is all before he met me. He'd come to America from Cuba in 1961. That was back in the President Kennedy in the Bay of Pigs. And he worked in the food industry, and I examined him. And I saw him. He went to Super Duper General. They never did a biopsy of his kidney. We like to do that to prove to each person what's going on. We also asked him to see a gastroenterologist because he had blood in the stool. He was advised to be seen by their doctors. We tried to get tests. His PSA was low, but he had prostate issues. And this is a man who was adamant against any biopsy of the kidney, even though I urged him to do that, even though it's so easy. And he came to me years ago. Years ago, he came with this growing mass in the kidney. His doctor told him, I have a note at one of the super-duper hospitals. He was confident of the surgical abilities, but the patient was told that he was not confident that he'd wake up from the surgery, and that's why he didn't offer surgery. So the patient was robust, a little too robust. He had a big mass growing in the kidney, and the doctor at Super Duper General let him walk out with a growing mass, most consistent with cancer, didn't offer a biopsy, didn't offer any treatment. The doctor said, well, if you think that you can't wake up from my surgery, the doctor said his abilities to cut were great, but he thought that the patient wouldn't wake up. So what good is that for the patient? How does that help the patient? And why didn't the doctor say, well, if you're afraid of doing surgery because the patient won't wake up, why don't you send him to Dr. Lederman, the doctor first who brought body radiosurgery to America, who treats kidney cancers and lung cancers and pancreas cancers and liver cancers and colon cancers and gynecologic cancers and other cancers, bladder cancers, with no cutting and no bleeding and putting no one to sleep. You just lay down, we make a stereotactic frame of the body, we send thousands of beams in, and we don't have to worry about people waking up because we don't put them to sleep. Isn't that a lot better? Why didn't the doctor over at Super Duper General say, well, I'm confident in my abilities, but I'm not confident that you'll wake up? What sense does that mean? And if you really believe that, why don't you give the patient another choice? If you're a super-duper doctor at a super-duper hospital, shouldn't you know all the options? Shouldn't you know that for 40 years, Dr. Lederman's been treating kidney cancers with high success rates? Shouldn't you know that? And shouldn't you offer all your patients all the options? And why wouldn't you? Why wouldn't you? You just tell the patient to go lose 100 pounds, and then you'll operate? Lots of luck. By then, the cancer will have spread all over his body. So what happened? Well, years ago, this patient came with his wife. He has a loving wife, very nice man, very nice wife, very nice family. And we talked about all the options, why so many people come here for non-invasive treatment. No cutting, no bleeding, no putting you to sleep. And this is the work we do. And we treated him. And now he's a success story. No side effects from radiosurgery. He's ambulatory. He's functional. He's doing what he wants to do. Cancer in remission, doing great. No spread of the cancer. Luckily, he came here before his cancer traveled, but he came here when the cancer was growing at Super Duper General, and the doctor told him he was afraid if he had surgery, he wouldn't wake up. Well, here there's no waking up, so there's lots of reasons why anyone would want to come here. Number one, high success, no cutting, no bleeding, no general anesthesia, and avoiding the complications of surgery like infection and wound healing and being in bed with blood clots. There's so many reasons why people come here. Even those like this man who went to Super Duper General and saw a Super Duper surgeon, even those, and especially those, and our office is filled with patients like him who have been seen at Super Duper General, and I think it's worth your while, just like the man who had the skin cancer, Merkel cell that traveled to the lymph nodes, was told by separate surgeons, primary doctors, and others, dermatologists, he had nothing to worry about, it was a fatty tumor. Just like him, now he's here for radiosurgery in New York, even though he's been at all the big Super Duper hospitals, and no one ever told him all the options until he came to radiosurgery New York. And one more thing, I want to introduce myself. My name is Dr. Gil Lederman. I was born and raised in Waterloo, Iowa. Went to public school, university, MD at 25, like my great brother, Dr. Ted Lederman, and my fantastic son, Dr. Ariel Lederman. One family with three doctors, all MDs at 25. Very illustrious. Ariel is the best, smart, educated, trained at the most prestigious hospitals and medical centers from New York to California, from the East Coast to the West Coast, from the Atlantic to Pacific, board-certified radiation medicine doctor here for you. And you're very lucky to have beloved Dr. Ariel Lederman, loved at home and loved at work and loved by his patients, to take care of you, and accepts most insurances, Medicare, Medicaid, and to make an appointment. You can call him if you wish at 212 choices. You can call now or later or never. You can stop by and get information. You can call us for information. We have lots of information to share with you. And we're here every day on the radio as well to educate and to learn and to get better care, just like this man who was sent home basically to die with a localized kidney cancer until he came to radiosurgery New York. And so many people find their own way when doctors who should know better don't send the patient here. Why do they not do that? Well, you can guess. Why do they want the patient to die with kidney cancer rather than to refer him to Dr. Lederman? Does that make sense? Does that make sense? So this is the work we do every day at 1384 Broadway. We're talking about a man who came to me with a elevated PSA, elevated Gleason score. His PSA went from 1.4 to 1.5 up to 3. So he had a PSA that never got to 4, but his PSA was rising. He had a MRI. MRI showed a mass in the prostate. He had a Gleason 6 cancer. He was treated years ago. I examined him. He had a T1C prostate cancer. And now his PSA is 0. He's in remission. His sex life works. His urinary life works. Lucky for him, he did not have surgery, because we know most men with prostate cancer who have radical surgery or robotic surgery end up leaking urine. So often impotent, unable to have erections adequate for intercourse, and often with shortening of the penis with surgery. And most men come here because they want to have better results, better quality of life, and avoid radical surgery. And this is the work that we do every day at 1384 Broadway, Broadway and 38th Street in the heart of New York City. My name is Dr. Lederman. We'll be right back. Did you

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2: 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This is Rob Redstone here with Dr. Gil Lederman in the heart of New York City. We're just a few steps from the Radio Surgery New York Cancer Treatment Center on Broadway and 38th Street. 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He was the first in New York with fractionated brain radiosurgery, and he's the first in America and in the Western Hemisphere with body radiosurgery. 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
3: We are back. We're talking about a very, very, very, very elegant woman. She's 61 years old. She was born in Trinidad. She's a black woman. We talked about it earlier. There's much higher rates of breast cancer in the black community. Every woman's at risk, whether Chinese, white, yellow, black, or anything in between. This woman is from Trinidad. She's a very elegant black woman. She's immaculately dressed with the fanciest clothes. But Under her clothes, she came to me in the past with a 10-centimeter mass, bigger than a fist, in her left breast. A big mass, huge mass. She had biopsies of the breast. She went to other hospitals, super-duper general. She was told they had to have a mastectomy. In fact, she was told three times she had to have a mastectomy by three separate doctors in three separate hospitals, and she declined, and she came here for evaluation. In the past, she's 61 years old. She's single. She has no children, but she has a family history. So she has a family history. Both her mother and her sister had breast cancer, and she knows that her breast cancer was diagnosed earlier at one of the big imaging centers. She's had mammograms and ultrasounds almost every year. She has biopsy-proven left breast cancer with a large mass. It's even so large it's dimpling the skin. It's distorting the skin. It's distorting the breast. And so she saw doctors at the super biggest hospitals in New York. And she's just adamant against any surgery whatsoever. The mass in the left breast showed ERP or positive, that's estrogen receptor, and progesterone receptor positive. Her was equivocal. She had invasive lobular carcinoma. She had a huge mass in the breast. It was very big. It was 7 centimeters from the nipple. She had a mammogram, which showed also a secondary lesion in the breast. She also had an MRI of the hip, which showed arthritis and tendon disease unrelated to the cancer. She had a PET scan at one of the super-duper big hospitals, which showed this 10-centimeter mass in the breast. There's also a lesion in the opposite breast, which I recommended a biopsy, which she's refused. And she could feel the mass. Everyone could feel the mass. The size of a very, very big apple. She had no bleeding, but she had distortion to the breast. She was on medicines for blood pressure and medicines for her diabetes. She had never had radiation. She was never in the hospital. But again, her mother and her sister, two first-degree relatives, had breast cancer. I examined her. She's a big woman. She's a very tall, big, robust woman. Very elegant, and on the breast she had a 10 to 11 centimeter mass throughout the central portion of the breast. She had marked dimpling of the breast. She had this mass that was large. She had canceled surgery repeatedly and came for a repeat consultation after being seen by so many doctors. She came years ago, and so she wanted only our treatment. She declined all surgery. She declined all chemo, all hormones, only wanted our treatment. And we treated her. And now she's back with this huge mass in the breast, treated. And we got a mammogram, ultrasound, blood test. And she got even an MRI. And the MRI, which is probably the most devoted, accurate test of the breast, not only, but that is the most accurate one, shows complete disappearance of this 10-centimeter mass. She's in remission. She's doing great. She is so happy. This is the work we do. She has her body. She has her breast. She has her life. She's in remission, doing it her way. Even though three separate surgeons told her to have a mastectomy at three of the biggest hospitals in New York, you can imagine. She came here like so many people, like actually thousands of people came here for breast cancer treatment and other cancers. Cancers of the brain, cancer of the skin, the lung, the breast, the pancreas, the liver, the spleen, the kidneys, gastrointestinal, colon cancers, rectal cancers, gynecologic cancers, prostate cancers, bladder cancers, cancers of the limbs, arms and legs. So many people come here. We have an extensive experience over decades with high success. This woman had a huge mass in the breast, now in remission, documented by probably the best test for the breast, the MRI. This is the work that we do every day at 1384 Broadway. I want to talk about a man who's from Italy. He's a baker. He's an incredible baker. He went from Italy to France to Germany. He learned baking from the best bakers of Europe, and now he's here. Incredible baker. He has history of prostate cancer, has diabetes, heart disease, cardiac stents. He has a PSA that was elevated. He had his physical exam, stage T2B. He saw other doctors. He said no one examined his prostate until he came here, and I see that so often that people do not get examined elsewhere, even by their urologist. His weight is 200 pounds. He's 5'6". He never smoked. He has no shortness of breath. He said he had colonoscopy in the past. He has diabetes. He's on metformin. And, well, number one, he wanted to be treated, and we've treated him now. We've treated him for his prostate cancer, number one. Number two, like so often, we check people out, and when we checked him out, we found a mass in the gallbladder. We found a gallbladder cancer that none of his other doctors, none of his other hospitals ever found. So now we're getting a biopsy of the gallbladder, which looks like a cancer, a second cancer in a man who came to us with prostate cancer, having been seen by other centers. So for him, it's a big lesson. For you, it's another lesson to come to a doctor who's triple board certified, and you'll probably learn things. 90% of our patients learn things about their body they never knew before. And I want to introduce a man who's decided to talk to you about his cancer. He was treated 6 years ago. He had a cancer of the stomach. He was told to have stomach removed. Even now, he's told he has stomach removed, even though he's in remission after radio surgery, no cutting.
1: And Gideon, how long have we known each other?
4: 7 years.
1: And years ago, almost 10 years ago, you were diagnosed with a cancer on your stomach,
4: yes.
1: Right? And you were seen at hospitals, big hospitals,
4: yes,
1: right?
4: Yes.
1: Famous hospitals.
4: Yes.
1: And what did the doctors tell you about this cancer?
4: You have to take that out of your stomach.
1: So the doctors told you you have to have surgery and cut out a big part of your stomach.
4: Right.
1: And how do you feel about that?
4: I wasn't comfortable about it. There were no options.
1: So you were very brave to tell the big surgeons, because surgeons usually have big personalities, you don't want to do their treatment.
4: Right.
1: So you walked out of there.
4: Yes.
1: And you didn't know what you're going to do.
4: No.
1: So how did you figure out what you're going to do?
4: I heard you on the radio talking about radio surgery. And I said, let me go up and talk to Dr. Letterman.
1: So you came here not knowing what you're going to do.
4: Not at all.
1: No one told you about it other than hearing my voice on the radio.
4: Right.
1: And we met.
4: Yes.
3: And what was your impression about that meeting?
4: I like the fact that the place was clean and it was direct and the people were nice, very nice and accommodating.
3: And you had the treatments. Yeah. There was just a few treatments.
4: Right.
3: And each one was only about 10 minutes?
4: Yes, about 10, 15 minutes,
3: And what did you feel during your treatment?
4: I felt well after that. Then I went back to work.
3: The same day?
4: Yes, I went back to work so many times.
3: Were you able to eat and drink and be merry, everything you wanted to do?
4: I was fine. I was very well.
3: So you went back to your family?
4: Yeah.
3: And back to work?
4: Yeah.
3: No suffering?
4: No, there was no suffering. I had no pain.
3: And no pain. So it was so easy.
4: Right.
3: So now it's been 7 years since your treatment.
4: Yes.
3: What do you feel now, 7 years later?
4: I feel more comfortable. And I usually take some of the cards and I give it to people. And I've had co-workers who went and checked themselves because they saw I went through this one so successfully.
3: Now, you recently got a new scan, right?
4: Yes.
3: At that, actually, the famous hospital, yes. not here. And it showed everything was fine.
4: They told me I have to take it out.
3: You had the scan, which was okay.
4: Yes.
3: But then the surgeon saw you, and he still wants to cut on you.
4: Right.
3: So it bothers him that you haven't had your surgery.
4: No, I've never. Sorry.
3: It bothers him a lot.
4: Kind of, yes.
3: Right? Because 7 years later, the tumor is smaller, you're right. In remission, no you never pain. Had chemo, never no had pain. Cutting.
4: No cutting.
3: And he still wants to cut on you.
4: Yes.
3: So what'd you tell him?
4: I tell him I'm going to talk to Dr. Lederman about it.
3: So what did Dr. Lederman suggest?
4: He said, you're doing fine. You're in remission and everything. Everything's fine.
3: And you've been fine for 7 years.
4: Yeah, no hospitalization, no medication, nothing. I can only take one little medication for my high blood pressure, 10 milligram. I don't take any medication.
3: No cutting, no bleeding.
4: No cutting, no bleeding, no pain.
3: So what do you tell your friends when they ask you about your experience here?
4: Come over here and tell your friends to come by Dr. Lederman.
3: Are you upset that the doctors over there didn't tell you about all the options?
4: Yes, I kind of. That wasn't fair.
3: Because they should have said, because we talk about surgery and chemo. We talk about everything here.
4: Yes.
3: But it seems like the other guys hide things. So why do you think they want to cut?
4: I don't know. It made me suspicious now.
3: Yeah? Are you getting more suspicious?
4: Yes.
3: What advice do you have for other people?
4: Check yourself. Come to Dr. Lederman and get another advice, get another opinion, because here you are like the president of your body. It make you feel like that when you get here.
3: Okay, so far 7 years doing great.
4: And eating like a horse. And
3: eating like a horse, right out of a trough. So as we say, you should live to be 120 in good health.
4: Yes, sir. Thank you.
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2: 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In 2022, he was diagnosed with multiple cancers tied to his heroic service. Just 5 months later, he passed away from a 9/11-related illness. Eric is survived by his wife, Marilyn, and his two children. 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
3: News this hour from Town Hall. I'm John Scott. The nor'easter that battered the East Coast is weakening after bringing heavy rain, strong winds, and flooding. One person was killed. Thousands lost power as that storm downed trees and utility lines across several states. As of Sunday afternoon, utility crews had restored service in many communities. Coastal flood warnings had been lifted in parts of New Jersey, New York, and Massachusetts, but some river flood warnings remain. The storm expected to drift north and gradually weaken with the worst rain and winds easing. The Iranian foreign minister says his country is fully prepared for the war to be resumed. Abbas Araghchi made that comment during an appearance on NBC's Meet the Press, but added that they remain open for diplomacy.
4: We stand firm in the face of any new aggression, even if it comes to a doomsday war. But at the same time, we are ready, we stand ready for diplomacy.
3: This comes after President Trump rejected Iran's proposal to reopen the Strait of Hormuz, telling reporters on Saturday they want to make a deal to open the strait immediately because they're losing so badly. Governor Gavin Newsom may not be as popular as once thought.
5: A new poll from Politico and UC Berkeley says only about 42% of registered voters approve of the job Newsom is doing in California. Back in March, a poll showed that he had 46% support in the polls from the same think tanks. No surprise that 96% of California Republicans and 78% of independents disapprove of his performance heading into the midterm elections. It's believed that Newsom will announce that he's running for the White House sometime early next year if Kamala Harris doesn't run. I'm Jason Campadonia.
3: TikTok has agreed to pay Alabama at least $100 million and implement safety measures for teens as part of a settlement that resolved an impending trial. Alabama sued TikTok in 2025, claiming the platform negatively impacts youth mental health. More on these stories from townhall.com.
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3: A federal bill that addresses many top issues in college sports is heading for the Senate for a final vote.
7: The Protect College Sports Act needs at least 51 votes to officially advance through the Senate and would be a win for the NCAA and its conferences. The bipartisan bill would give the NCAA the power to establish new rules on athlete eligibility, transfers, and player compensation, and put restraints on conference realignment and a future Super League. I'm Jennifer Kuiper.
3: Boeing identified a software glitch on some 737 MAX jets that could affect automated flight guidance during a specific landing scenario. The issue can occur when pilots change their planned flight path after a missed approach. Boeing says it notified all 737 operators last month and is developing a software update to permanently fix this problem. The FAA is working with Boeing and airlines. News and analysis at townhall.com. A growing debate over academic standards putting the University of California under scrutiny.
8: More than 2,000 UC faculty members have signed letters raising concerns about students' math and reasoning skills since SAT and ACT scores were dropped from admissions. Remedial courses are reportedly increasing as regents consider bringing testing back. Critics say the current system relies too heavily on grades and short essays, and argue that California must restore academic rigor if its universities are to remain excellent. Richard Boyd reporting.
3: Mortgage rates over 7% for the first time in nearly 2 years and are reaching their highest level during either of President Trump's terms in office. According to data released by Freddie Mac, the average 30-year fixed mortgage rate at 7.03, the fifth straight week of rising mortgage rates. More on these stories at townhall.com.
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10: This is John Katzmatidis. Is AI changing everything? Well, there are many, many opinions. AI, to me, all it is a super Google machine. Well, what does that mean? There is no artificial intelligence. It's only as good as the programmer. Intelligence? No. Searching more places to create that it looks like intelligence? Yes. Overrated at this point? Absolutely. But again, it will need some kind of regulation. We don't want to change history. Finally, I agree with President Trump. We have to win the AI game worldwide and beat every other country. That way, we keep America the greatest country in the world as we are used to. At the end, I believe Donald J. Trump is making the right decision on AI. America has to be number one in this category. I'm John Katzmatidis, and that's the Cat's Corner.
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2: Good Friday morning. It's Larry O'Connor. It's O'Connor and Company, your favorite way to start your day the right way here in our nation's capital on our flagship WMAL and all across the nation, no matter where you are and no matter what time it is or time zone it is for that matter. We're thrilled that you've let us be a part of your routine. And coming up in our second hour, we're going to check in with our friend Gordon Chang, who is an expert on communist China. We'll get his impressions of the state visit. There was a whole lot of pomp, whole lot of pageantry, not a whole lot of circumstance, it appeared. We'll find out. Also, we'll check in the second hour with Lauren Biss. She's White House Senior Deputy Press Secretary, as it appears the current state of affairs between those three
13: news outlets and the White House have been resolved, it appears, unless the president wants to continue to push the matter to a higher court. And then also in our third hour, a really interesting conversation with Lauren Witzke. Now, she is part of the team that's leading the effort to discover the archaeological remains of Noah's Ark. Yeah, seriously. They think they found the resting place of Noah's Ark. I remember Leonard Nimoy doing a whole episode about that back when I was a kid on that that TV show he used to have about all the stranger-than-fiction things that he would talk about. So we'll get into all of that. We've also got a whole lot of video of a whole lot of liberal Democrats being big old hypocritical liars, and we catch them in their falsehoods. From Abdul al-Sayed to Barack Obama. And I wish it were just the lies that we hear from Abdul al-Sayed that were the disconcerting utterances. But no, there's a whole lot of dangerous stuff that spews forth from his pie hole, including his absolute and complete total denial that the radical Islamist terrorists on this planet in any way are responsible for the murders that they commit. It's a rough one when a guy who wants to be Senate just cannot bring himself to call a terrorist a terrorist. We'll get into all of that. Oh, unless, of course, the terrorist happens to be the Democratic State of Israel. They have no hesitation. No, they're the real terrorists, Israel. And we saw that play out yesterday in the United Nations as it came time for the Prime Minister of Israel, Prime Minister Benjamin Netanyahu, to deliver his remarks. And of course, the theater kids had their way there at the UN. As soon as he took the podium, they all got up and walked out. Well, not all of them, but a whole lot of them. Here, take a listen to what it sounded like as the mass protest and walkout occurred.
14: Order in the hall, please. Order in the hall, please. I request an order in the hall, please. I request an order in the hall, please.
15: Before I begin, just a quick announcement. If there are any other moral cowards who haven't yet left this hall, please do so now.
13: I do love that that's how he decided to wrap things up. BB has no more F's to give, as they say in the original Hebrew. No, of course he doesn't. In fact, he should have announced that we've got an idea. Everyone who's still left in the room here, we'll start our own organization. We'll let those idiots who left, they can have their version of the United Nations. How about the rest of us actually have an organization that embraces actual freedoms and actual moral clarity? Clip five, I want to hear it again. It's just talk about an impromptu, off-the-cuff remark that really summed up the whole thing. Clip five.
15: If there are any other moral cowards who haven't yet left this hall, please do so now.
13: Please.
15: Thank you very much.
13: I don't want you around here as I actually speak the truth. Prime Minister Netanyahu then went on to point out that many of the countries that left that hall actually benefit from the courage that the United States military and the Israeli military has shown by defanging the world's leading state sponsor of terror. That's an irony that shouldn't be overlooked. Here's clip six, BB.
15: We're in the office of the anti-Semitic mayor of New York. I say this.
13: I'm sorry. Pause there for a moment. That's a different clip. I thought that was the one. Maybe it's number seven then. Let's go to that clip where he calls out the moral cowards again.
15: We'd all be dead. Now, you want to hear the ultimate irony? In defending itself, Israel is also defending many of the countries whose delegates just left this hall. In fact, I want you to know that many of their leaders even thank us privately for taking out Iran's nukes. It's hard to imagine more mind-blowing hypocrisy, but that's exactly what it is. Now, this isn't the first time we are faced with the threat of annihilation.
13: Yeah, so Israel, facing the threat of annihilation, as he just put it, decides to engage in military strikes against the leading state sponsor of terror, the Persian radical Islamist nation of Iran. And again, not against the Persian people. The Persian people actually were celebrating in the streets when the Ayatollah was killed and the top tier or two of evil leadership was killed in the military strikes. They were developing nuclear weapons. They continued to threaten their neighbors. They continued to threaten Israel, the nation of which they would have wiped off the map years ago if they had the capability of doing so. A nation that is constantly under threat by Hamas and Hezbollah and other terrorist organizations that are directly funded by the state of Iran. The history is clear there. There's no denying it. So Israel decides to protect herself by that engaging in that military strike and defanging, ending their navy, ending their air force, putting in 70 to 80% dent into their missile and drone strike capabilities. And in so doing, Israel is protecting Saudi Arabia. Israel is protecting Jordan and Syria and Qatar and Kuwait and Oman and Yemen and Egypt and Lebanon and Iraq and Turkey and Algeria and Tunisia and Sudan and Libya. And all of those countries got up and walked out when Netanyahu went up to take the podium. A clarifying moment in geopolitical discussions, don't you think? What's the point of the United Nations? And then, as you just heard briefly, but now let's play the whole thing, Benjamin Netanyahu turned his sights on the mayor of New York City, who, by the way, would join all of those countries I just listed in the performative action of protesting Benjamin Netanyahu. They'd go one step further there in the Mamdani administration, as we know. If he could, he would have greeted Netanyahu at the doors of the UN with police and handcuffs and carted him away to jail. Well,
15: we're in the office.
13: Well, the Prime Minister of Israel decided it was appropriate for him to call out the mayor of New York, Zohra Mamdani, and he did so in devastating fashion.
15: We're in the office of the anti-Semitic mayor of New York. I say this, shame on you. Shame on you for distorting the facts. Shame on you for inverting victim and aggressor. Shame on you for spitting in the face of truth. Mr. Mamdani, since you were elected mayor of this city, many Jews no longer feel safe in New York. They talk to me. They tell me. This isn't the city we remember. It changed so quickly. Now, it's no wonder. You praise criminals convicted of supporting Hamas. You count as friends people like Hassan Piker, who said America deserved 9/11. America deserved 9/11. Some friends you have. You invite into your home a Palestinian journalist who filmed Hamas terrorists beating and torturing Israeli hostages and later admitted that he refused to publish the videos in order to protect, you guessed it, the terrorists. Your wife liked a post praising the October 7th massacre. She liked another post saying Tel Aviv shouldn't exist. You refused to condemn any of that. You falsely, repeatedly accuse Israel of genocide. Mr. Mamdani, you tried to stop me from coming here. You tried to silence me. Well, you can't silence me. You can't silence the truth.
13: I love that. And by the way, radical Marxist Islamists, all they want to do is silence the truth. In fact, to point that reality out, Benjamin Netanyahu, who is the leader of the freest, most democratic and most egalitarian country in the entire Middle East region, he brought a prop with him, as he often does, and it illustrated exactly what goes on in those countries, the kind of countries that Mamdani would love. Because they don't want the truth. They don't want the facts. He brought himself a Starlink device for freedom. Take a listen to this. Cut 9, please.
15: This is a communications device, Starlink, that allows people to access truth, to exercise choice, to exercise freedom of thought and freedom of speech. That's why the Iranian regime spends millions and billions of dollars censoring the internet. Mr. President, I'm going to leave this device with you so you can give it to the Iranian delegation.
13: There you go.
15: So when they inevitably...
13: Yeah, because the people who are in favor of freedom of speech, they're the good guys.
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2: 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You know you need a will, you know you need a trust, you need power of attorney, healthcare proxy, living will, estate plan. Mike Connor says it best, man.

0: at the United Nations. There were a few world leaders who behaved in such a fashion. Of course, our president, Donald Trump, did the same, as did President Milei of Argentina, a handful of others. But especially, it was a stark reminder of where Israel stands in the world, and most importantly, who her enemies are, as they all filed out of the room, the very countries that benefit from Israel keeping the Middle East safe from the tyranny of the Persian Empire known as the Islamic Republic of Iran. I'm constantly told that Israel it shouldn't have a right to exist as a Jewish state. It's interesting to me. You know, it's right there in the Hamas Charter. The Hamas Charter rejects the existence of Israel. It specifically says in the Hamas Charter that their intention and reason for being is to annihilate the Jewish state from the area that they call Palestine. What do you think from the river to the sea means? They also talk about how the Muslims need to rise up and take up arms against, well, now they call them the Zionists, but the original charter said the Jews there. And now they've had a PR makeover and called themselves Zionists. But, of course, the Zionist is a person who believes that their Jewish people in the historic region that they have always lived, the region that we call Israel, that they have a right to have a Jewish state. And that may sound weird to everybody. Oh, a Jewish state? How can you have a Jewish state? I just want everyone to realize that that means their ethnicity. It's like Japan being a Japanese state. Judaism is not the official state religion of Israel, in case you didn't know that. In fact, Israel does not have an official state religion, which is a big distinction between Israel and every single one of their neighbors in the Middle East. It's weird to me that nobody blinks an eye when so many countries not only identify as a Muslim state for Muslims, by Muslims, but they also even say in their charters and constitutions that Islam is the official state religion of that country. And that's the majority of the Middle Eastern countries that surround Israel. No one questions whether they have a right to exist as a Muslim state, but it's only this little sliver of land that does not have the right to exist as a Jewish state. Again, you can be Muslim and practice there, and many Muslims do. Go check the numbers and see how many Jews practice their faith safely and peacefully in all of those Muslim nations that surround Israel. Yeah, anybody who screams like Abdul Al-Sayed and Zora Mamdani, and sadly, the majority of the base of the Democrat Party, that Israel does not have a right to exist as a Jewish state, they're either anti-Semitic or they're ignorant. Certainly, possibly both. So Bibi Netanyahu finished his remarks with another prop, not just the Starlink device, emphasizing the fact that he is in a free and open society, and the nation that he's currently embattled with, Iran, literally stifles thought and stifles access to a free flow of information. He also held up another communications device, one that is a little older than a Starlink internet device, satellite receiver, in fact, quite an old type of communication device, but it came in handy recently. He held up a beeper, the kind of beeper that used to be used by many of the warring terrorist factions in Hezbollah. Take a listen to this.
1: You remember the beepers? Remember these things? Remember them? No? Well, I can tell you this, Hezbollah certainly remembers them.
0: Yes, they do. Outside, by the way, there's a movie coming up called Paging Hezbollah, and it's a documentary all about that that story. I Meredith and I have been able to see a screener of it. It's phenomenal. We're going to tell you more about that movie coming up. Outside the UN, the usual lunatics showed up to protest, including actress Susan Sarandon. Here's clip three of Susan Sarandon getting arrested. It's beautiful. That's right. Susan's not looking great. It's a far cry from Atlantic City these days. No offense. I know it's not fair to judge actresses when they get older. We don't judge men the same way. Oh, wait a second. Of course we do. Robert De Niro's looking pretty rough these days, too. But he didn't show up for

0: 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These moments are morally clarifying. 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
0: Larry O'Connor here in the Relief Factor studios. It's O'Connor and Company. I realize, you know, praising Benjamin Netanyahu and the state of Israel and arguing for their right to exist and the people who suggest that there shouldn't be a Jewish state in the Middle East. I know that I'm going to anger a lot of individuals out there for saying such things. And then I paused for a moment there. I was reflecting on what we had just said, and I realized exactly who I would anger. And I'm okay with that, actually. Now that I think about it, go ahead, be angry. Some issues on this planet are pretty morally clarifying. I don't have a whole lot of patience for people to say, well, you know, it's a nuanced issue. There's a lot of gray area. I mean, sure, I guess on a day-to-day tactical basis, there might be here and there. I'm not saying that Israel does no wrong, but I think when you get down to the fundamentals of it, down to the basics, when you really drill down, it's not that gray, actually. Here, I'll give you a perfect example. Abdul Al-Sayed is campaigning in Michigan to be the United States Senator for that state. And let me just be clear here. If you look at the polls, he needs young people to come out and vote for him in big, big numbers. He needs 18 to 29 to show up. And frankly, oftentimes, 18 to 29 doesn't show up. And so he is focusing on that demographic. He is focusing on college students in particular. And he did an event at the University of Michigan. And a young man stood up and challenged Abdul Al-Sayed on something. First, though, Abdul Al-Sayed noticed that he had a special shirt there. It was maize and blue. It looked like a shirt celebrating his university's football team. And I want to go on the record. I am a lifelong fan of the University of Michigan Wolverines sports teams. That's where it ends. These days, not a huge fan of the University of Michigan itself. If you ever hear me celebrating Michigan, I'm celebrating it because it's the place of my birth and I love the state of Michigan and I love to cheer for their teams. Not the people who run the university. No, not even close. It's a cesspool of woke leftist ideology. I even have family members who have worked at the University of Michigan in the past, and, I tell them at Thanksgiving if it ever came up. All right, so here's what happens when this young man stands up with his very special Michigan T-shirt. Let's begin, and I'll be stopping and starting this video often. Take a listen.
8: And it's very humbling.
9: Thank you.
8: You got to show them the shirt.
9: It says Michigan Persians. But I do have a question, Abdul.
0: There you go. So it's a young man, a college student wearing glasses of a Persian-American descent, and his shirt says Michigan Persians in Farsi on the back and in English on the front. And a good number of the crowd applauded. Abdul Al-Sayed, for his part, is squatting on the lip of the stage as he handed this young man the microphone. And it's a weird gesture, actually, this posture of squatting. It's sort of like a aggressive beta action there. I'm not sure why he's doing the squat, if it's like a, hey, man, I'm going to come down to your level so we can powwow one-on-one because I'm just like you, dude. Yeah, okay. I'm not sure what it is, but the young man comports himself pretty well. And he tells a very good story about his family members still back in Iran. Take a listen as he paints a picture of what it's like to be in Iran right now.
9: My cousin was hunted in the streets of Iran by the IRGC because her hijab wasn't on right. My uncle was sentenced to die, received 50 lashings by Ali Khamenei's government, and the terror that we've experienced is insurmountable. And
10: I also want to remind you guys,
9: our surprise as Persians, our sadness when we heard you, Abdul, a leaked audio tape of you saying that you didn't want to comment on Supreme Leader Khamenei's death and that people in Dearborn were sad when he died.
0: And okay, let's pause there for a second. And in case you don't know about this, this is leaked audio. It's correct. It's from earlier this year, right after the military strikes that killed the Supreme Leader, the Ayatollah, the man who had all of that blood on his hands, American blood as well, the man who set up the dictates that this young man's cousin had to run for her life after being hunted by the religious fanatic police in the streets of Iran because a lock of hair was exposed under her hijab. She ran for her life because she knows that many young women have been beaten to death in the streets for such a violation. So when the Ayatollah was killed at the hands of American military strikes, Abdul Al-Sayed, then a bona fide candidate for the United States Senate earlier this year, said to his staff, and it was caught on undercover audio.
10: And I also want to remind you guys that there are a lot of people in Dearborn who are sad today.
11: Mm-hmm.
10: Uh-huh. So, like, I just don't want to comment on Khamenei at all. Like, yeah. I don't think it's worth even touching that.
0: It's not worth touching that. That sounds like a political calculation, doesn't it? I don't want to say anything about this because a lot of people in Dearborn are going to be sad about this, and it's not worth touching that. Understand that in that leaked audio, he doesn't say, hey, I don't want to do that because I don't want to support America aggression in that region. I don't want to do that because by having regime change in Iran, it means that American corporations will be able to control the oil and resources in Iran. No, he doesn't say that. He doesn't say that I don't think the United States and our military should be the world's policemen, and therefore I don't want to say anything about the death of the Ayatollah, this murderous thug who chases young women in the street like this young man's cousin because a lock of hair is showing from the hijab. He doesn't say any of those things. Why does he not want to say anything about the death of the Ayatollah?
10: I want to remind you guys that there are a lot of people in Dearborn who are sad today.
0: No, it's because the people in Dearborn are sad, and I have to accommodate them. I don't want to alienate my base, the people who are sad that this terrorist thug is dead today. I have to kowtow to those people. There's no reason to get into it. That's what he said. That's the leaked audio that this young man is referring to. And now, months later, as this guy is campaigning and asking for votes, this young man asks a very simple question. Did you regret saying that? And can you at least now say something about the death of the Ayatollah? And so now let's hear what happens.
9: Had a gaping hole in our community, and I want to ask if you regret that silence. I want to ask if you renounce the people that held vigils, that supported this terrorist for all the stuff that he's done. I wanted to ask if you stand unequivocally against the IRGC, against the Islamic Republic of Iran that has killed 50,000 protesters, Abdul. I haven't heard anything from you about the protesters, Abdul. Please.
12: I appreciate your question. And
0: I'm sure he appreciates that question. All right. So now in the world of politics, this is referred to as a layup. It's at this moment when any politician, even if they're just lying to get votes, can easily say, yes, thank you. And let me just, before I say anything else about the international concerns that I might have, the geopolitical postures, the tangled web of conflicted interests in the Middle East, I would like to make this very clear. I do condemn the people who were publicly mourning the death of the Ayatollah. This man was evil, and it is better now that he is not there. It is better for the people of Iran, who should be liberated from the tyranny that he has inflicted upon them. If that wasn't clear, I want to make it clear right now. I do stand with the people who have been terrorized by this regime. I did, you know, it's a layup. It's so easy to do. It's a no-brainer. And yet he can't do that. And I want you to ask yourself why. Why can't he? Who he is? Well, I'll tell you, there are two reasons why he can't, and I'll tell you after you hear what he had to say. Go ahead, let's listen.
12: For too long and too often, when we think about our role in the world, we have turned ourselves into the world's policemen. And I think what we all want, what we all need, is more democracy, more freedom in the world, but also an understanding of what we actually can and should do with respect to that. And here's my point. One can disagree with the governance of a foreign country. One can stand in solidarity with freedom and democracy movements. But my worry is when one decides that we are going to go in and take out the leadership of a foreign government. Because here's what happens. A lot of times, that frustration gets used to justify corporate interests that have a real stake in the natural resources in a particular country. See what I mean? So when it comes down to it, I will always stand for and with democratic movements, always. But I also don't believe that we were in the right to go to war to topple the government of Iran. It was not our responsibility to do it.
0: You hear what he's saying, and you heard that whole pivot. Oh, this is really about corporations getting the oil in Iran. What? That's why you haven't said anything about this? And you hear, you know, sort of, when one believes this, then one should do that, and one would, and we're not talking about one, we're talking about you. We're talking about where you stand. Let me just remind you again. When the Ayatollah was killed by the U.S. military strikes, and it was a glorious day where people were celebrating, Persian Americans whose families had been persecuted for decades were celebrating in the streets. Abdul al-Sayed did not tell his staff that he was going to remain silent because he didn't want to empower the American government to be the world's policeman. He did not say that he was going to stay silent because he didn't want to empower the idea of regime change. He wasn't going to stay silent because he didn't want to give an opening to big American oil corporations to go in and seize the oil of Iran, which, by the way, would be a great thing if that ever happened. He didn't say any of those things. He said this.
10: And I also want to remind you guys that there are a lot of people in Dearborn who are sad today.
0: It's because the people in Dearborn were sad, and he didn't want to get on their bad side. He wanted to condescend, and he wanted to grovel to the people who are sad that we lost the Ayatollah. That's why he didn't say anything, and now he's trying to rewrite history. And that's pretty clear. I mean, isn't it? Why can't he just do this political layup for this young man who's standing there thinking, my cousin got chased down in the streets by people who wanted to beat her to death because a lock of hair is out there. And you're talking about you don't want companies to take the oil in Iran? Seriously, dude? Seriously? And you say you care about human rights? You care about freedom? Why didn't he take that layup? Why didn't he say, listen, of course. I'll tell you why. There's only two reasons. Number one, it's because he's afraid of his political base, that he needs every single radical pro-Islamist, pro-Hamas, pro-terrorist Arab-American who lives in the suburbs of Detroit to vote for him, and he can't afford to lose any of them. Or two, he's a true believer, and he's truly on the side of those people. Either way, it's kind of disconcerting to the voters in Michigan, isn't it? I would think it is. And in a moment, I want to take up one other little nugget about this, because whenever you raise these kind of issues or Hassan Piker and what he said and all these other things, this guy, Abdul al-Sayed, always says, oh, you know, the people don't want to talk about that. They want to talk about Medicare for all. They want to talk about affordability. The people don't want to talk about that. Yeah, you know what? I want to take up that issue, and we will, coming up in just a moment. First, though, I do want to tell you about that moment I woke up last May and I had a back spasm that seized my lower back. And worse than that, and I've had back pain before, I then got up out of bed and started to walk, and I had a shooting pain all the way down my right leg to my toes. It was intense sciatica. I had it once before, about 25 years ago. 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
1: Oh, no. Oh, no. What if I'm going to tick off all the people who hate Israel? I don't know what I'll do. Oh, gosh. And I'm not losing any sleep over it. Coming up in the next hour, Gordon Chang will join us, talk about the Xi Jinping visit here in the White House. And then Lauren Biss, White House Senior Deputy Press Secretary, will give us a look-see as to what's ahead for the president between now and Election Day, and also what's going on with the press relations there in the White House. I don't know if you've seen, there's some rough things going on there with a ban and a boycott, all that coming up. I promised you I would shed some light on Abdul al-Sayed constantly saying, you know, people don't want to talk about that. I campaign. No one wants to talk about a streamer from California and what he said, Hassan Piker. People don't want to talk about the Middle East. People want to talk about Medicare for all and affordability and getting corporate money out of politics, even though he just went to D.C. and begged Chuck Schumer for donations from Schumer's Super PAC, which, of course, is full of corporate money. But you know what? Who's going to fact check that against the good doctor? He's a doctor, don't you know, Abdul al-Sayed? Yeah, people don't want to talk about that. But see, here's the thing. He wants to be a U.S. senator, right? And he only wants to talk about what he wants to talk about? Yeah, see, that's not how it works. Here, let me show you. We got some news here. The IDF, Israel's Defense Forces, have killed the Hamas commander who held 7 Israeli hostages in a Gaza tunnel. This is a freak of nature, an inhuman, demonic monster who was responsible for the captivity of 7 innocent Israelis who were abducted at the October 7th massacre, many of them brutalized and tortured in every possible horrific way. The IDF yesterday finally found this guy and delivered justice to him. I know that as a U.S. senator, you might want to talk about Medicare for all today, but world events happen, and you don't get to dictate what we're going to talk about. Mohammed Abu Awan, who headed the financial operations of the Hamas terror group, was killed in a strike in the southern Gaza Strip, according to Prime Minister Netanyahu and the IDF. Abdul al-Sayed doesn't have the choice as to what he gets to talk about, because world events overcome that. Also in Gaza, women are being traded for food and forced to marry their rapists. This, according to the United Nations. Yeah, the United Nations, that body where all of these people walked out as Prime Minister Netanyahu began to speak. Those nations who stood by and shoulder to shoulder with Hamas are standing in solidarity with the people who are forcing women into marriages with the people who sexually assaulted them. According to the United Nations, there was a 123% increase in the number of early and forced marriage incidents across Gaza in the first quarter of 26, with women between the ages of 18 and 59 suffering 68% of all gender-based violence in the Palestinian enclave, according to the United Nations Population Fund. The second highest form of GBV, GBV is gender-based violence, reported was psychological and emotional violence followed by physical violence, sexual violence, and forced in early marriage, according to the researchers at the UN. Abdul al-Sayed, you're now a United States senator. Do you support this legislation condemning these activities, according to the United Nations? You've got a colleague there who has legislation that would force the president to actually put sanctions on the people of Gaza for forcing child marriage and forcing women to marry their rapists. Where do you stand on that, Senator al-Sayed? Oh, you know what? The people of Michigan don't care about that. They don't want to talk about it. They only want to talk about Medicare for all. No, see, it doesn't work that way. You see what I'm saying? Also, according to Chuck Ross, investigative reporter at the Washington Free Beacon, Abdul al-Sayed headlined a fundraiser alongside an activist who once said that Jews should be sent back to Poland. This is a guy who is pro-Hamas, who wants the state of Israel to be wiped clean off the map, and all the Jews who live there, at least he doesn't want them killed and annihilated, just go back to Poland, this guy said. Abdul al-Sayed appeared on the stage with him. Abdul al-Sayed, why would you show up with a person like that? Is it because you agree with him? Oh, I'm sorry, you don't want to talk about that? You only want to talk about Medicare for all? Oh, well, then by all means, we won't ask you any other questions. We'll just talk about what you want to talk about. See, you want to be a United States senator? You got to be a big boy. You're not allowed to pick and choose what topics of the day you're going to talk about. World events occur. Bills are put on your desk that you need to evaluate and you need to vote on. Stands need to be taken. And I don't know, I'm not in Michigan, but I'm thinking the people of Michigan, they deserve to know that when world events occur, and their representative, one of 100 in the United States Senate, needs to stand up and build a coalition and deliver a speech or question somebody in a committee hearing or vote on pending legislation with regard to international affairs and national security and foreign policy, I think those voters deserve to know exactly what kind of guy represents them in that body. So when Abdul al-Sayed rolls his eyes and dismisses a reporter or even a voter in this case, this young man at the University of Michigan, and says, oh, people don't really care about that. They don't want to talk about that. I never hear anything about that. Just respond, yeah, you don't have the luxury of that choice if you want to be a senator. So please answer the question. We know why he won't answer the question. 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
5: News this hour from Town Hall. I'm John Scott. It was another day to stay indoors as a powerful nor'easter continued to pound the Northeast.
6: Shore communities in New Jersey's Ocean and Atlantic counties have been hit hard by the storm. Governor Mike E. Sherrill told a Sunday morning briefing that the state is assessing the damage.
7: There was severe dune loss in Brigantine and Atlantic City. Winds reached as high as 74 miles an hour in Surf City. And some coastal towns saw up to 3 inches of rain, with more on the way.
6: Nearly 37,000 customers were without power at midday Sunday in Monmouth and Ocean counties, according to PowerOutage.com. 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In New Jersey, I'm Larry Kofsky.
5: Consumer sentiment hit a four-month low in September. The University of Michigan's final reading for the month fell on concerns over high prices and worries about the economy. Year-ahead inflation expectations rose to 4.6%, which is a significant jump from before the Iran conflict began in February. Overall consumer sentiment down 15% from January. Economist Stephen Moore says there's a growing disconnect between public perception and the economic reality. While many Americans remain frustrated by high prices and the cost of living, the former Trump economic advisor argues that key economic indicators point to a stronger economy than the public mood.
8: If you look at the economy just overall, we've got a manufacturing boom going on. We have a construction boom going on. We have a lot of investment, hundreds and hundreds of billions of dollars from abroad that is being invested in the United States. We have more jobs available today than capable workers to fill them, and so on. So it's a strong economy.
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5: President Trump honoring Gold Star families on Gold Star Mothers and Families Day, which was observed on Sunday.
10: In his annual proclamation, President Trump praised the courage and sacrifice of fallen service members while recognizing the profound grief carried by their loved ones. He also saluted Gold Star families for turning sorrow into service, supporting military families, veterans, and others across the nation. Richard Boyd reporting.
5: The Trump administration on Monday plans to release new fuel economy standards that would relax regulatory requirements for automakers to control pollution from gasoline-powered cars and light trucks. President Trump claimed on his Truth social media account Saturday that the less stringent mileage requirements would save Americans thousands of dollars on a new car. These mileage requirements are lower than an earlier Biden target. News at townhall.com. Strokes becoming more common in younger adults.
11: A U.S. population study found stroke rates among young adults aged 20 to 54 has nearly doubled. The study's author said more people are surviving these strokes, which means more younger adults may be living with the long-term effects of stroke. The overall stroke rate has increased from about 34 cases per 100,000 people to over 62 by 2020. Researchers also found that high blood pressure, diabetes, atrial fibrillation, and substance use became more common among younger adults who had strokes. I'm Rob Martier.
5: Tuna sold in 5 states being recalled after testing found elevated levels of a toxin that can cause food poisoning. The recall covers buckhead tuna. Distributed in New York, New Jersey, Connecticut, Pennsylvania, and Maryland, it was sold in styrofoam containers in 10-pound, 12-pound, 15-pound, and 3- to 5-pound cases. More on these stories at townhall.com.
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5: A
1: Good Friday morning to you. You made it, guys. It's the brink of the weekend, and you've tuned into the right program to get your Friday started, and your weekend, for that matter, started the right way. It's O'Connor and Company. I'm Larry O'Connor, and we are broadcasting from our flagship station, WMAL, in Washington, D.C., and across the Salem Radio Network. Coming up, we've got the White House Senior Deputy Press Secretary Lauren Bist joining us to talk about immigration policies, deportations, and sanctuary policies. Also, we've got some audio of Barack Obama. Barack Obama is doing that thing, you know, where you pander to an audience sitting in front of you and saying, you know, I often dreamed of the fact that if women were in charge of every country in the world, we'd have a much better place. And it's like, first of all, he's going to have to tell me what a woman is before he makes that determination. But secondly, we've got a response to that idea. By the way, just really quickly, if you're talking about Margaret Thatcher running every country in the world, I'm willing to have a conversation about it. But we'll get into it a little bit later in the show. Joining us right now, Gordon Chang. Gordon Chang, of course, you can find him on the X platform formerly known as Twitter. That's Gordon G. Chang. He's the author of Plan Red, China's Project to Destroy America. But Gordon, I don't know if your name came up last night at the state dinner with Xi Jinping. What do you think?
12: I don't think so, Larry. And thank you for raising that. But no, although President Trump has mentioned my name at inappropriate locations, nonetheless, I don't think he would have done it in front of Xi Jinping yesterday, except perhaps maybe as a threat.
1: It's true, actually, because we do know the president loves your commentary and is very much in line with your perspective on the threat coming from China and even maybe the coming collapse of China and their economy. And I'm sure the economy did come up in these meetings. First of all, it was pretty close to the press. From what you could observe, did this seem like it was a lot of pomp and not a whole lot of circumstance?
12: Yes, and the reason is that the business portion of the meeting was less than 2 hours. So when you subtract translation time, we're talking about a meeting of substance of less than an hour. Now, you can get a lot done in less than an hour, but probably not in these circumstances. And the reason is that this was not a summit where everything was in the can. And so it was probably a lot of discussion, but probably not much agreement. We know that there was a two-month extension to the trade truce. Secretary Essen mentioned that the day before on Wednesday. There's been talk of an AI agreement, but nothing substantive yet. So, yeah, probably very little in substance was done. One other thing, Larry, and that is that Xi Jinping probably spent 15 minutes or so ranting about Taiwan, and that was something that took up, made the meeting even less substantive.
1: Yeah, did the president and the team from the United States listen to the rant about Taiwan and then just stare blankly at him and say, okay, well, thanks for letting us know. Let's move on.
12: Yes, I think that probably happened. That was what did occur in May when President Trump was in Beijing. Secretary Rubio mentioned that. You know, he said that the Chinese went off on a long tangent on Taiwan and the United States just said, okay, let's next subject. So that probably happened this time as well. There's a Xinhua, which is the official news outlet for the Chinese regime. Xinhua said that Xi Jinping raised the issue of Taiwan. I'm sure that the Trump officials just said, thank you very much.
1: Without knowing exactly what was on the agenda, and as you said, nothing's really baked in the cake, so this was just sort of a catch-up summit while discussions continue. It is telling who was invited to this very glitzy state dinner in the East Room. I'm looking at pictures here of Elon Musk at the head table, sitting next to Melania Trump, by the way. Sam Altman at the table behind. He, of course, the genius behind ChatGPT. Tim Cook of Apple also at the head table. That's a whole lot of big tech there and a whole lot of contentious issues that we have to resolve with regard to AI and with regard to our manufacturing of high-tech industry there in China. What do you think is being relayed here by the president inviting those figures at the head table?
12: Yes, and there was Anthropic CEO Dario Amodei, even more important.
1: Wait, hold on. Tell me why you think that's more important. Is that because of Anthropic's contracts with our military?
12: Yes, and also because, you know, it was the ex-Anthropic researcher, Jacob Coxon, who a week ago created a stir worldwide by talking about the extinction of humanity within 10 years. which I think was just ridiculous.
1: Right.
12: But
1: thank you.
12: That raised the whole issue of an AI agreement. And, you know, Secretary Bessent wants an agreement where each side notifies the other of national security incidents regarding their AI models. And that sounds responsible, but the problem is that it's unenforceable, and China is never going to disclose problems. Remember, we have all of these communication channels with China, military hotlines and the such, and the Chinese don't pick up the phone. So the point is, what's the point of talking about communication when you're dealing with an uncommunicative Chinese regime?
1: I spoke to our mutual friend, KT McFarland, yesterday, and she floated the idea that possibly we could come up with something comprehensive with regard to energy. They need oil. They need energy. They need the resource that we have in abundance. And we need them to stop getting all of that from rogue nations like Iran and like Russia. They're certainly not getting it from Venezuela anymore. How realistic is it that in some way we could actually make a comprehensive deal with China where they get our oil, they get our natural gas, they get our energy, and they start stop propping up all of those rogue nations?
12: That's more likely than an AI agreement. China is now starting to buy American LNG after a couple months ago where they were taking American LNG cargoes that they had previously purchased, and they were on-selling to Europe, so they weren't taking delivery. There's a lot going on in the energy market right now. The one thing that was really surprising was in August we learned that Kepler was saying that China was getting 1.2 million barrels a day of Iranian oil this year, which was only slightly less than the what they were getting in the same period last year, which meant that our American blockade of the Strait of Hormuz was at least completely worthless because the Chinese were getting the oil anyway. That was surprising, Larry. And I hope that President Trump raised that issue in that short, substantive meeting.
1: Well, as you constantly remind Gordon Chang, China's not our friend. They're not our partner. And by the way, they're not our adversary. They're our enemy. And they say so out loud. And because of that, and knowing that, there's criticism that the president even participated in this summit and lent credibility to this regime. And then, of course, this moment happened. This is clip 14. Real quickly, we're going to revisit this a little later, but I do want Gordon to comment on it. Let's go ahead and play it. It's short.
13: The giant panda has been an envoy of friendship between the Chinese and Americans. Here, I have a piece of good news. In a few days, two pandas, Ping Ping and Fu Shuang, will come to their new home in Zoo Atlanta and meet with the American people.
1: That Xi Jinping has a much higher voice than I expected, but that's weird. Gordon, it's this kind of thing. Oh, look, they're bringing us pandas. They don't even give them, by the way. They just loan them to us. So we get to see their pandas. This is the kind of thing that humanizes this very inhumane regime. Would you prefer that this stuff just doesn't happen? No more panda exchanges, no more state dinners where we all act like we're on the same moral plane. And let's actually call out this regime for who they are.
12: Oh, absolutely. Got to remember some facts that President Trump needs to remember. On March 1st, six Americans were killed by an Iranian missile in Kuwait after China provided targeting data to Iran. On July 17th, three more American service members were killed in Jordan this time, again after China provided targeting data. Now, there must have been diplomacy between March 1 and July 27, and it was completely ineffective. So China is killing Americans. And remember, the Wall Street Journal dropped a story just a few hours before Xi Jinping arrived on Wednesday. It said that China had been there was about 1,300 shipments of dual-use items in the first 6 months of this year. We're not stopping them. And Trump can say, we need to talk to these guys. But, yeah, talking is not doing anything, and it's time we stop talking with them and time we start acting. And there are a number of things we can do. We need to do them, or we know what's going to happen.
1: More it's Gordon American Chang. Follow him on X. It's Gordon G. Chang. I've only got a minute left, but what you just said, I know the president knows it. I know the secretary of state knows it. I know the vice president knows it. I know the secretary of war knows it. Is it possible that this is sort of a repeat of Reagan's diplomacy with the Soviet Union during the Cold War, where they went ahead and had their meetings, but he stayed strong, and eventually the strong stance and the negotiating positions that the Reagan administration took, with Ronald Reagan leading us, ended up leading to the demise of the Soviet Union, that the way you end this regime is actually to stay strong. Go ahead and do the photo ops, but in the background, you're actually undermining everything they do. Is it possible that that's what's going on, Gordon?
12: Yeah, it's possible, and I hope so. And I have trust in President Trump that he will get it right in the end, because Americans are dying.
1: Well said. And I think that's the bottom line here. I am skeptical as you. I don't trust these people as far as we could throw them, and even less than that. And if Kamala Harris were leading these talks, I would be screaming from the rooftops. But I try to put it in a downshift mode there, Gordon, because I do trust the president and the team around him. Thanks, Gordon. Always great to talk to you, my friend.
12: Thanks, Larry.
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0: to an audience that he's pandering to, knowing that he's going to get cheap applause lines. Which brings us to the latest clip we've got. Now, he's being interviewed by so-called historian Doris Kearns Goodwin, who, of course, is a radical left-wing partisan who goes by the title historian. And so, of course, she's welcomed onto news outlets all the time to give a historical perspective about something. But that historical perspective, of course, is always a radical left-wing perspective. But it's historic, you know. He's speaking with her at Salem State University, which I did a little research here. Boy, oh boy, how the mighty have fallen. You know, they used to bring him into the John F. Kennedy School of Government in Harvard. They used to bring him into Stanford. You know, this is Salem State University, where the tuition is $12,000 a year and the acceptance rate is 96%. Imagine applying to Salem State and not making the cut if you're the final 4%. It is ranked, though, by U.S. News and World Report. They rank the colleges. It is ranked number 85 in the nation. Oh, I'm sorry, not in the nation. It's ranked number 85 in the North region. Dang. That's... Well, anyway, here he is at Salem State University, and he said this that caught our eye. Here, take a listen to Barack Obama gaslighting, lying, and pandering all at the same time to rounds of applause and absolute agreement from historian Doris Kearns Goodwin. Take a listen.
1: Even when I was president, I sometimes fantasized about... If you put women in charge of every government for like 2 years and then just kind of saw, all right, how are things going? I have a strong belief that things would, they wouldn't be perfect.
2: But they'd be better.
1: But they'd be better. Yeah. I'm confident about that. I really do. So
0: really, I really do. I wasn't sure where he was going with this. Could you play the clip one more time, just right at the beginning here, Jets? I did just the very first part because I got nervous.
1: Even when I was president, I sometimes fantasized.
0: Yeah, that's enough. Because I from what I hear, a lot of different little bizarre fantasies going on with Barack. But now he's able to live out those fantasies, and I'm glad he's able to live as his true self. But the crux of the matter here is, before I digress too much and get myself in trouble, Barack Obama is fantasizing about how great the world would be if only women were in charge of every country for just a couple of years. And by the way, as I said earlier, if we're talking about Margaret Thatcher, I'm willing to have the conversation, although I still don't think it's the panacea that everybody suggests it might be. But okay. But of course, it's not women like that. He's talking about women like, you know, for instance, Hillary Clinton, right? Boy, she would have made a great president back there. Oh, hold on a second. Hang on. I'm no Doris Kearns Goodwin historian or anything, but I'm pretty sure that if Barack Obama fantasized how great it would be if every country were run by women for a couple of years, well, he had the golden opportunity to allow that to happen when he ran for president in 2008 and challenged a woman, Hillary Clinton. Last I remember, again, Doris Kearns Goodwin is the historian here, and I'm sure she'll correct me if I'm wrong, but I don't think I'm mistaken when I say that Barack Obama was in a pretty fierce battle with a woman, Hillary Clinton, back in 2008, and he did everything he possibly could to keep her from occupying the Oval Office, and succeeded, and pretty much ended her chances of ever being the leader of the United States of America. So I think he's full of crap. I mean, I could be wrong. You know, first we need to hear him define woman. Maybe you could start with Michelle. 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
0: Good morning. 33 minutes after the hour here in our nation's capital on our flagship station, WMAL. Thanks for tuning in here. Coming up in the next hour, I can't wait to have a conversation with Lauren Witzke. She's leading the archaeological expedition to discover what they believe is the site of the final resting place of Noah's Ark. This is a real thing. It's really happening, and we'll have a conversation about that. We've got a lot, though, to get to, so let's take a call from one of our neighbors just a few miles downtown from our studios. It is the 1600 Pennsylvania is the address, by the way. It's the White House. White House Senior Deputy Press Secretary Lauren Biss joins us now. Lauren, thanks for joining us. Good morning.
11: Thanks for having me on.
0: You must be relieved to know that everything's resolved and CNN and Politico and MS Now have full access to the West Wing. Congratulations on working all of that out. let's get to real news instead of navel gazing about the media. There are some very, very serious issues going on in Northern Virginia. We had Jim Jordan, the chairman of the judiciary, on to talk about it. And this has to do with these sanctuary policies that continue to defy federal law and to defy the executive branch's enforcement of immigration laws. What can be done about this, Ms. Biss?
11: Yeah, you know, Governor Spanberger, one of the first things she did when she was sworn in as governor was end cooperation with ICE law enforcement. This has made Virginians less safe. We've seen time and time again her jurisdictions refusing to honor and work with ICE detainers and releasing criminals from jail. That go on to even commit more heinous crimes. I mean, in Fairfax County alone, half of the murders this year were committed by illegal aliens.
0: Yeah.
11: It's a real problem, and they have to step up and work with us. You know, 7 of the 10 safest cities in America cooperate with ICE. Working with ICE builds safer communities, and unfortunately, Governor Spanberger has just refused to be a partner to us to help make America safe again.
0: Let's be specific, because there's we've been highlighting these cases all year long because they happen in our backyard. And I want to remind everyone, no matter where you're living right now, the Democrats who are either in charge or want to be in charge of your state or your county government, they want to defy ICE, too. They're on the record saying that they don't want to cooperate with the federal government, and they also want to release illegal immigrant criminals. Here's the latest in Fairfax County. This is an illegal immigrant, a Guatemalan national. He had already been arrested by the police in Fairfax County. There was a detainer submitted. And all a detainer means is ICE says, hey, hang on to that guy. And when it's time to release him, give us a heads up so we can get him. That's all it is. They ignored it. They put him back out on the street. And now he was just sentenced for a child sex crime, Lauren. That's what we're talking about here. That's who Abigail Spanberger's protecting.
11: Yeah, these are the types of criminals that Democrats continue to prioritize and put above American citizens. These are radical policies. You really put it really well right there. Like, these are criminals that they have arrested. They know are illegally in our country, and they won't hold them for us. They won't give ICE a heads up to come pick them up and keep them detained and off of our streets. The Democrats are radical. They want to abolish ICE. They want to release criminals from jails into our communities to commit more crimes and sometimes cost innocent Americans their lives. This craziness has to stop. What President Trump and common sense Republicans want to do is just deliver safer communities, get criminals out of our country that never should have been here in the first place. But a lot of blue cities, just like Virginia and Fairfax, refuse to cooperate with us in this effort, and it's pure insanity, and they have to stop putting politics above public safety.
0: Here's what a lot of people hearing this don't understand. We're speaking with Lauren Biss. She's the White House Senior Deputy Press Secretary, and we're talking about the sanctuary policy. By the way, Abigail Spanberger ran as a moderate who really only cared about affordability. Does that sound familiar this election season? Because that's what a lot of them are saying, but then when they get into power, this is what they do. Here's what people don't understand, Ms. Biss. Why can't the federal government do something about this? You know, when I went to civics class in high school, I learned about the supremacy of the branches of government. Why is it a local sheriff or a local police department or a local county supervisor can just thumb their nose at federal law and tell federal law enforcement, yeah, get out of here?
11: You know, we do what we can to help make these jurisdictions cooperate where we can, you know, by giving local law enforcement, for instance, that are our partners, monetary incentives and things like that. Unfortunately, some of these blue areas are just ran by people who are so radical. They just refuse to cooperate. You know, New York City is a great example of this, too. There's just some of these areas that these far radical Democrats are in control of them, and they just refuse to help us do basic things to restore law and order. But we have had success. There have been areas, like, let's contrast this with a state like Florida, where they have been one of our greatest two 87G partners, meaning they are working side by side with ICE. When they find an illegal alien, they are calling us and asking us to come pick him up. We've made over 40,000 arrests of illegal aliens in Florida. And Florida is one of the safer states in our nation. And it's because of this cooperation, and it's critical, and we can do this, and it's safer for our law enforcement, and it's safer for the community to make these partnerships work to target these criminal illegal aliens and get them out of the United States.
0: I hear you, but I just, and maybe this is a conversation for the Justice Department or the Civil Rights Division, but, you know, this isn't like dealing with, you know, Brazil, who's harboring a wanted criminal from the United States and they refuse to extradite them here. This isn't a foreign country. This is Virginia, right? And they should be compelled legally, because when they treat illegal immigrants and give them protection, but then they throw the book at actual United States citizens, well, that's injustice. That's a violation of the U.S. citizen civil rights. And also the people who live in Virginia, their civil rights are being violated because the laws aren't being enforced. So why can't the administration just say, okay, you cooperate with us or we're going to bring criminal charges against you?
11: You know, the Justice Department has sued several states and cities over their sanctuary policies. We're looking forward to those lawsuits, but I totally agree. Sanctuary policies are illegal under federal law, and we're taking action to try to knock these down where we can. But unfortunately, there are just so many radical Democrats in these blue cities across the nation that are really entrenched there. And we've brought lawsuits, and we're hopeful that those will help us, you know, knock down some of these sanctuary policies. But the fact of the matter is, if you live in a sanctuary city, your community is less safe.
0: You know, Virginia benefits, as does Maryland, benefits from a whole lot of funding from the Department of Homeland Security, because there are some locations right adjacent to the nation's capital, as Maryland and Virginia is situated, that could be potentially targets for foreign terrorists. And so a lot of money goes through the Department of Homeland Security to aid these law enforcement agencies with law enforcement against potential national security threats. If they don't take federal crimes seriously, and they just thumb their nose at a law enforcement agency from the Department of Homeland Security, in this case ICE, has there ever been any thought to the administration saying, you know what, we're going to allocate these funds elsewhere? If Virginia doesn't want to cooperate with us when it comes to ICE, then we will not cooperate with Virginia, and we're going to dry up all of that money you get from DHS.
11: You know, there has been talks and some stuff done with funding and grants to try to make sanctuary jurisdictions cooperate. But at the end of the day, this administration doesn't play politics with public safety, unlike the Democrats. You know, we want to keep all Americans safe. Like, I'm glad you brought up the threat of terrorists. ICE has arrested over 2,000 known or suspected terrorists in the United States under President Trump. the previous administration allowed millions of unvetted illegal aliens to flood into our communities, including known or suspected terrorists. This is a real public safety issue, and we are doing the best that the president can to make America safe again, get these public safety threats off of your streets, out of your communities, because that is the number one priority for this president. He has delivered the largest decrease in violent crime in American history, and he's going to continue to do that because he always puts the safety of the American people first.
0: This is Lauren Bish. She's the White House Senior Deputy Press Secretary. She works over there at 1600 Pennsylvania, which is kind of a cool place to work, Lauren. I'd love to ask you, because I know very quietly the Department of Homeland Security has actually been enforcing the law, apprehending and deporting a record number of illegal immigrants. I don't remember what the latest monthly number was, but it was a record breaker. It's strange to me because I see supporters of the president who voted for him commenting on social media saying, I thought we were going to have mass deportations. What's going on? What's the delay? Can you tell us a little bit of the track record and actually the successes we've had right now? Because it's better than any president has ever even come close to.
11: Yes, we've had 3 months in a row now of record ICE arrest. We have really jump-started and unleashed ICE to be in our communities, picking up these illegal aliens, the millions that were let in under Joe Biden. It's a story that the mainstream media doesn't ever want to talk about or tell, but under President Trump, more than 3 million illegal aliens have left the United States. His policies are working. He's delivered the most secure border in American history. We're talking about 16 straight months of zero releases. He's really delivering these results of what he promised the American people he would do, what he was elected to do. And it's something that we're really proud of. It's delivering that to the American people.
0: Yeah.
11: And we continue to, you know, work on that every day. And I can't wait for the ICE numbers to come out in September and see if we've got another record on our hands.
0: Same here. And listen, Lauren, I know you can't engage in electoral politics. You're a government official and you don't want to violate those rules the way your predecessors did in the Biden administration. So I don't want to get you to speculate really about the election coming up. But I will ask you this. There's obviously a possibility anytime there's a midterm election like this that the Democrats, the president's opposition party could in fact win the majority. Hakeem Jeffries could very well be the Speaker of the House. Are there thoughts right now in terms of preparing for that eventuality? If the Democrats do win in the House and the Senate, they've already let us know they want to dismantle ICE. They want to defund ICE. Some of them are even running on dismantling the Department of Homeland Security. How will the Trump administration respond, and what kind of climate is it going to be here should that happen?
11: Look, this is purely political theater. This just shows you all the Democrats have to offer the American people is witch hunts and investigations. They don't have any ideas to improve Americans' lives. That is what our common sense agenda is about. It's about lowering crime. It's about removing criminals from your community. It's about delivering higher wages for American workers, rebalancing trade. That is what this president and common sense Republicans are running on. The pollsters have been wrong time and time again when it comes to President Trump and his agenda, and I'm just going to leave it at that.
0: That's probably the safest thing for now. That said, are things calming down now that the state visit is over and security gets back to normal? And is there any leftover Chinese food from last night's dinner? That's always good the next day. Microwave it for breakfast.
11: No, we were so lucky to have this historic visit, and it got a lot of great images and coverage from the American people to see just everything that Trump is doing to restore and rebalance and put the American worker first in our relationship with China.
0: I saw that Elon Musk was sitting next to the First Lady, Melania Trump. Is that a sign that everybody's, you know, family again? I like that. I like it when Elon is like on the nice list instead of the naughty list.
11: Well, I think that is a telling sign that things are looking up and he's on the nice list.
0: I'm trying my best to get you into trouble, Lord, and you just won't go there. You're very good at this. All right, one last question. Is my buddy Scott Jennings going to be the new press secretary? Yeah, you can answer that, can't you?
11: You know, I'm not going to get the head of the president when he's ready to announce who the next press secretary is. I'm sure we'll all be hearing those words directly from him.
0: Right.
11: But until then, he's the best messenger. He's his best spokesperson.
0: And you're pretty damn good at it, too. Lauren Bish, thanks for joining us. I appreciate it.
11: Thanks for having me.
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6: 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That's the 20th of October. 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

0: You know, something weird is happening in American Christianity. Megan Basham, a really brilliant observer of such things and author, has pointed it out. It's the wokeification of the gospel. We've seen it play out in Texas right now as we've featured some of the hidden camera revelations we've learned about the pastors and reverends who preach at James Tallarico's Presbyterian Church. In fact, we were told the other day that that James Tallarico got in trouble. This is caught on one of the hidden videos that we had exclusively at Town Hall. Got in trouble because this past Easter, his sermon, James Tallarico preached on Easter Sunday at his church. His sermon talked about how abortion is okay, which, you know, that in and of itself is kind of problematic if you're preaching at a Christian church. But the fact that it was Easter Sunday, and we're going to talk about the resurrection of our Lord and Savior Jesus Christ, who died for our sins. By the way, it's okay to go abort babies. How do you make that transition exactly in the middle of the sermon? So this isn't directly related to James Tallarico, but I will tell you that we conservatives, we're constantly told that we're trying to institute a theocracy and that we constantly bring our religious faith onto the public square and we want everyone to adhere to our dogmas and doctrines of our Christian faith and make this into a biblical Christian cut. And I'm like, if only, that would be amazing. But no, we don't do that. Thank you very much. No, the people who are insidiously trying to preach their distorted and warped view of the gospel and try to implement it and rationalize it into the public square and excuse every single radical idea that they hold as not just being correct and being moral and ethical, but in fact being holy. The people who are doing that are the left, the Democrats. And James Tallarico's the guy who says that his radical view of the world is supported by his religious faith, and therefore we all have to just shut our mouths and let it happen. Well, there's a clip going by. This actually is from a sermon that took place earlier in the year, but it's going viral right now for this very reason. Now, the person who is delivering this sermon is, I'm told, an Episcopal priestess that goes by the name of Flourish Clink. I'm not making that up. This is the Episcopal Church, one of the founding denominations here in the American colonies, as it's an offshoot of the English Anglican Church. Flourish Clink apparently is a trans priest at Christ and St. Stephen's Episcopal Church in New York. And you know what? Let's just let priestess Reverend Flourish Clink take it from here. Listen.
1: God is non-binary. God is non-binary, but I'm going to go further than that, and I'm going to say God is actually also trans. And now let's get on the same page here. When we trans people are born, folks assign us a gender based on what they see. Then when we're old enough, we realize that that wasn't right, and we're not in our deepest selves the gender that everybody thought we were, right? Reasonable working definition of a trans person, yeah? Okay, good. All right, here's why God is trans. When God, who as we have established is non-binary, was born in human form as our Lord Jesus Christ, Mary said, "Oh, look, a baby boy." God isn't a boy. We have established this. God is beyond boy and girl. God was assigned a gender at birth, and later on it became clear that that gender wasn't quite right. So if you're going to deny God is trans, I think you're going to be denying the divinity of our Lord Jesus Christ, and I have some notes about that. When I say that later on it became clear gender wasn't quite right, I mean it. We already know Jesus didn't live life exactly the way your average first century Judean man did, right? To the best of our knowledge, he didn't get married. We don't know for sure. He chose to teach and to engage with women in ways that were very unusual, that were not the traditionally masculine way that people might be behaving with each other. And then Jesus died. And Jesus was resurrected. And when Jesus was resurrected, Jesus was different. Jesus didn't look like himself. There was something different about Jesus. And now, I will admit the Bible does not tell us what that is. So if anybody says they do know what that is, they are also not telling the truth, and I have some notes for them. The Bible doesn't tell us why it is that Jesus' best friends, his disciples, the people who had walked with him to the end of his life, the people who buried him in the tomb when it was politically difficult, who were committed to him, still didn't recognize Jesus for a good long time. Now, I don't know for sure. I wasn't there. But based on everything else I know about God, I have an idea. I think Jesus was resurrected as Jesus's true self, which is beyond male or female. I think Jesus was not only transfigured, I think Jesus transitioned.
0: I don't have anything to add to that. I think it speaks for itself. I'll ask you a question after hearing that. That's Reverend Flourish Klink, Episcopal priest at the Diocese of New York. When Flourish Klink goes to vote, do you think Flourish Klink votes Republican or Democrat? Which candidates do you think Flourish Klink supports? Vote wisely, my friends, because there's a whole lot more on the ticket than just Republican versus Democrat. I woke up in May with excruciating pain in my right leg, shooting from my lower back all the way down to my toes, and I just could barely walk across the room. It was sciatica because of inflammation and muscle spasms, and it was horrible. 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
5: News this hour from Town Hall. I'm John Scott. British police arrested several men on suspicion of terrorism and explosive charges Sunday near an air base the U.S. military has been using to facilitate strikes on Iran. President Trump is praising the arrest.
6: The arrest in the U.K. was fantastic. Working with Britain, it was an amazing job. We had them under investigation. They were looking to do big damage to our port.
5: Meanwhile, Danish intelligence warning of a growing, though still limited, risk that Russia could strike a NATO nation. More from Ron Taylor.
7: A new assessment says Moscow has intensified hybrid warfare across Europe, including sabotage, cyber attacks, and drone operations. Officials say Russia may be testing Western resolve while reportedly exploring drones launched from ships in the Mediterranean. Denmark's defense minister says the Kremlin is under growing pressure and failing to achieve its objectives, but warns that pressure could make Putin more dangerous. Ron Taylor reporting.
5: Hurricane Nola moving away from the Hawaiian Islands amid a lingering threat of heavy rain and flash flooding. Mexico's Baja Peninsula is braced, meanwhile, for the expected arrival of major Hurricane Polo. It was expected on Monday. Millions of Americans receiving SNAP benefits will see a small increase starting October 1st. bigger changes could be ahead.
8: The maximum monthly benefit for a family of three in most states will rise by $23, while states will also take on a larger share of SNAP administrative costs. Starting October 1st, states will be responsible for 75% of those costs, up from 50%. And next year, most states are scheduled to begin paying a share of SNAP benefits themselves, based in part on their error rates. Analysts warn the higher costs could put pressure on state budgets and potentially lead to fewer services or SNAP participants. I'm Rob Martier.
5: More on these stories from townhall.com.
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5: More problems for troubled Volkswagen.
11: Volkswagen Group says it is recalling 2.86 million Volkswagen and Audi branded vehicles as a precautionary measure over a screw whose failure could cause a loss of steering. The affected vehicles are Volkswagen Tiguan, Touran, Golf, Golf Variant, and Caddy models built between September 2013 and July 2024, and Audi Q3 models made between October 2017 and May 2024. There have been no known incidents with damage to persons or properties, according to Germany's KBA Motor Vehicle Agency. Keith Peters reporting.
5: Two giant pandas have arrived in Atlanta, part of an agreement between the Chinese and American governments. Ping Ping and Fu Shuang departed Chengdu in southwestern China. They arrived in the U.S. aboard a dedicated FedEx Panda Express Boeing 777. News and analysis at townhall.com. Residents in some of the most affordable states in the U.S. are seeing their debt balloon.
12: A new data analysis from MoneyLion shows that people living in Idaho and Utah have an average debt that's double what it was a decade ago. The analysis takes into account all types of debt, including mortgage and school loans, along with car loans and credit card balances. Idaho residents on average saw major increases in auto, mortgage, and credit card debt. High interest credit card debt went up the most in Nevada. I'm at Mattinson.
5: Three people killed, four more injured when an argument led to gunfire at an after-hours strip club Sunday morning in Detroit. Four more people, two men and two women, taken in private cars to area hospitals. None are thought to have life-threatening injuries. All the victims thought to be in their 20s and 30s. Police said a fight occurred, and as a result, individuals decided to settle it with gun violence. More on these stories at townhall.com.
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0: Good morning from your nation's capital on our flagship station, WMAL, and across the Salem Radio Network. It's O'Connor and Company. I'm Larry O'Connor here, rounding out your Friday morning, launching you into the rest of today and then into your weekend the right way in the Relief Factor studio. Thanks for tuning in here. We got plenty to... And by the way, we haven't done this on the show in a while, but I'd love to do it at 855-784-4255 as we close out the week. I'd love to take your temperature and find out what's going on. I know usually you want to have a specific topic and stuff, but yeah, you know, Rush used to have Open Line Friday on Fridays, and we'd love to hear from you. We've got a lot to talk about still for the rest of the program, but I'd love to hear from you and hear what's on your mind and anything you want to talk about. Ask me anything at 855-784-4255, but, you know, don't be weird. Don't be weird. All right, joining us right now, and I want to warn everybody, we might have to go into a second segment here because I've been looking forward to this conversation all morning. This, my friends, is Lauren Witzke. She joins us now to talk about a project that she is involved in that basically, I'm just going to say it, it's a exploration to find the archaeological remnants of Noah's Ark. It's called noahsarkscans.com, this is kind of cool. Lauren, thanks for joining us.
15: Yeah, thank you so much for having me. And I'm so glad you mentioned Rush. What a legend. And I just feel like right-wing media has never been the same without him. You know, it's a hard shoes to fill.
0: Goes without saying.
15: It really
0: is. All right,
15: is.
0: So let's cut to the chat. There's a lot of details and background I want to get to, but I don't want to bury the lead.
15: Sure.
0: You guys found a boat.
15: Absolutely.
0: You have absolutely found a boat, right? Tell me what you have found and how you found it.
15: What I can say is that we have 100% found a man-made structure with three tiers that is shaped like a boat with organized patterns, tunnels, corridors, chambers beneath the surface of the Dhurupanar Formation. So it's the entire arc. It's you know, it's about 4,300 years old. So it's very old. The top tier is deteriorating. It is very decayed. It is encapsulated in mud flow. So the top tier, it's basically being held together by that mud flow that kind of encapsulated around it. So we have to be very careful. You know, you see in all the pictures, the exposed rims on the side. So basically what that is that's mud flow that's locked in those rims, and those rims are decaying on the inside. But beneath the surface, about 5 meters down and below, we have, we believe we have hit petrified wood. So the core drill, in an unprecedented vote earlier this spring, we received unanimous approval from the Turkish government and Turkish officials to do non-destructive studies of the Dhurupanar Formation as a candidate for Noah's Ark. So that includes soil sampling, radar scans, and core drilling. So core drilling is where we can... it's like a slender pole that goes down into the Dhurupanar Formation and deep into the depths, almost 60 meters. So we went and we did that all last week. We were collecting samples. Those core samples will be sent to third-party labs for testing. However, our radar scans actually are the ones that found the structure. So we hired a U.S. defense contractor. His name is Dr. Crossroad Bakhtar. So he actually works for the U.S. Department of Defense. He helps them find Mexican cartel tunnels. He helps some of the most wealthy people in the world treasure hunt. He helps also the U.S. Department of Defense, and he worked on helped them find bombs underground that were left behind that have not gone off. He's done a lot of stuff. He's worked with the U.S. military for a really long time. So we brought him out because he invented this radar called Bakhtar radar. So Bakhtar radar, what it does is it sees, it makes everything geological, everything natural, absolutely invisible. So you can't see rocks, you can't see dirt, you can't see anything beneath the surface. And he's the one that originally found the full structure. And it was, you know, the most, he's the most prestigious, U.S. military scientist in the country telling us you have a man-made structure beneath the surface here. This is not, some geological formation. He didn't find any bedrock. You know, people try to dismiss it as, oh, it's just, you know, bedrock that mud flow float over and it's shaped like a boat. No.
0: But it happens to be in the shape of a boat.
15: There's a structure there.
0: And you all need to see it. And you go to noahsarkscans.com. That's the website that has all of this data and all the information. And looks at, are you compiling this into a documentary film? Is that the end project here?
15: So we are, but also we're not going to wait for the film to be done. We're releasing it as it comes out.
0: Right.
15: The goal is to save a billion souls. You know, it really is. It's, you know, if I can prove tangible existence of God to a world that is lost, to a world that is consumed with evolutionary and Darwinism thinking, they're teaching it in our schools. You know, how do we combat that? You know, how do we combat that? Well, that is by bringing proof. And that's through science. You know, it's very funny that some of the major scientists are like, oh, this has been debunked and they're attacking us. And it's like, no, we are doing real science here. This is what real science looks like. We're collecting core samples. We're hiring the most, the smartest minds in the world, these scientists, to come out and tell us, hey, listen, is this a ship? Is this a vessel? Are we studying something that we shouldn't be? And all of them have said, there is a structure there. You must continue to study, and we will release everything as we find it.
0: This is Lauren Witzke, and she is with the NoahsArkScans.com project here. And talk about the site that you have isolated here, because I remember when I was a kid, Leonard Nimoy had that series, In Search Of, and I remember one of the most popular episodes was In Search of Noah's Ark. And if I remember right, they narrowed it down to this area, Mount Ararat, and I believe that was in Turkey. Is this site near Mount Ararat?
15: Yes. So a lot of, children's stories and different stories have kind of changed the story to say that Noah landed on Mount Ararat. Actually, the Bible says he landed in the mountains of Ararat, which is actually a region, an ancient kingdom known as Urartu. And that is where the ark rested. So we're about 19 miles from Mount Ararat. You can see it right in the background. Mount Ararat is actually a post-flood stratovolcano. So it came after. So it's actually impossible for Noah to have landed there.
0: Okay.
15: So it is, so it's exactly where Genesis says it is. It's in the exact same spot. It's the exact same dimensions. It's 300 cubits long, which translates to 515 feet long. It's 85 feet wide. And it is just massive. When you walk up on the ark, I mean, it's like hiking a mountain, just getting up to the top of the ark because it's just so big. I don't think pictures, I don't think drones really do it justice. You have to go see it for yourself. And surprisingly, since the 80s, the Turkish government recognized it as Noah's Ark, and you can go visit it.
0: So, Lauren, I mean, listen, you're a believing Christian. You've just said that part of your, if not the main focus of this project, is to save souls and to convert people to the truth of the Lord's existence and the historic foundation for it. But I do want to ask, have there been secular scientists, people who aren't in it for evangelical purposes, who have known that, this is a historic site, something's going on here, maybe we should investigate this to debunk it, right? Have they even attempted to?
15: So there's been a lot of people that I like to call armchair archaeologists who have been making their claims from the safety of their armchairs and saying, oh, this has been debunked in the 80s. They threw dynamite at it in the 60s and only found, you know, it's just, they have a lot to say, but not a single one of them has come out to the site themselves and seen it for themselves. And that is not just secular ones too. We have Christian scientists attacking us, and it's, none of them have come out and seen it for themselves. Not a single one of them have studied a single sample. We're willing to share our data. We have nothing to hide. Andrew Jones, our founder, he knew, he was like, this is Noah's Ark. He's like, and I will put it through the most rigorous testing available to prove it. He's like, I have nothing to hide. He's not afraid because he knows it's the Ark. We know it's the Ark. So we challenge scientists, come on out, come get some samples, come study it yourself. And if you don't think it's Noah's Ark, You have to prove it to us.
0: Yeah.
15: You know, and it's not just the secular. It's, I mean, we are getting attacked by a lot of the seculars who are just like, don't believe there's a flood in general. They're like, oh, it's impossible for there to be a global flood. It's impossible for Noah to have built an ark, and saved all the animals. And, you know, it's just people don't realize how big our God is and how everything is possible. But you know, it's a massive ark. God said two of every kind. It's not talking about millions and millions of animals. We're talking about two cats, two original dogs, two marsupials, and then everything we see today, all the breeds, the different kind of animals we have today came from the original two on the ark. So there wasn't millions of animals on the ark. There's probably about 5,000. Most of them were probably babies. They brought them on as babies. So after the year of the flood, they came off the ark and they were all, you know, at the age where they're ready to reproduce. So that was probably what likely happened. And it is extremely possible. The ark is huge. There wasn't that many animals as people think.
0: Well, but now the timing is got to be called into question there as well, because if, and again, I am open to multiple. Listen, I believe in the Lord. I believe in God. I believe that he created our planet. I also recognize that certain denominations who believe in the same things I believe in are also open and allowed to interpret portions of Genesis, especially from creation, in a certain allegorical way. Because we can agree on one thing. Science can never dispute the reality of God's existence, right? Whatever you can prove scientifically must be harmonious with the existence of God. And so the question of what you just laid out there and the animals and Noah's Ark then has to be held up to the timeline. So if you can stay with me, I do want to ask you about how old this structure is. If you've been able to test it, talk about how many thousands of years we're talking about here, and then what that means conclusively in terms of life on this planet. Can you stay with us for one more segment?
15: Absolutely.
0: Excellent.
15: Did you want me to go into it now, or we take
0: nope.
15: a break?
0: Yeah. Okay, no, that's what we call in the business a bit of a tease. Everyone's going to want to hear Lauren's answer to this and more about what they have found here. It is absolutely remarkable. By the way, how big is this thing? How many cubits, right? Can we compare that against the Genesis account? We'll get into all of it next here on O'Connor and Company. 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
14: 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Staying ahead of the breaking news cycle. 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
0: It is, and we're having a fascinating conversation with Lauren Witzke. She's a film producer and working with the team that believe they have found the archaeological proof of Noah's Ark in Turkey. And unmistakably, there is absolutely a formation in the shape of a very big boat. And we're getting into what this might mean scientifically. I do want to ask a couple more questions. First, Lauren, how big is this? Because Genesis is very specific, if you know what a cubit is, right? Elbow to fingertip. Are we able to determine how big this is and how that matches up?
15: Yes. So the boat is, the Dhurupanoor formation is 515 feet long. In the book of Genesis, it was written by Moses, who was trained in the way of the Egyptians. So it is based on the Egyptian cubit, which is 300 cubits, which translates to about 500.

0: are exploring the fact that it was a little higher uphill, and because it's encapsulated in mud flow, means it kind of rode down the mud flow a little bit down that hill. So it is a very mountainous region. There's a lot of mudslides. There's a lot of earthquakes that go on out there. So it has moved a little bit and shifted.
1: Have they discovered any metal fixtures or anything that may have also been used in the construction of the Ark?
0: So I will say that we are sending everything off for third-party lab testing, and I will not make any claims without the backup of third-party lab testing.
1: Okay.
0: So that's what I will say.
1: That's fair enough. Yep. Have there been any dating?
0: Yes, it's possible. It's possible we have, but we won't know until the labs tell us for
1: sure. We'll watch that space. Have you been able to do any sort of dating tests on the materials that you have found? And if so, how old is this that you're looking at?
0: So we will be doing that extensively this winter with all the samples, all the core samples and everything that we have brought so far. So past studies, I know that the past scientists have dated it to be around 400 or 4,300 years old. That is what the prior samples, I believe, told the scientists that they, I think in 2019, they took some samples from the rim, and they're dating around 4,300 years old. But we will know for sure this winter to confirm that, because this is the most extensive, study with oversight, with permits, with everything, chain of custody, everything this winter. It will be legitimate data and results that we can give to the world, but about 4,300 years old, they're saying.
1: So let's set aside the science for a moment, because when I look at this, and I'm fascinated by it, I want it to be true. I do. But at the same time, I go back to the Apostle Thomas in the New Testament, who had to have his fingers inside the Lord's wounds before he would believe. And, of course, Jesus said, blessed are those who don't need to see to believe. In other words, if it turns out that the science comes up, and you seem to be open-minded about this, and it turns out this isn't Noah's Ark, that will not shake my belief in our existence and in our creation, as has been determined via the Holy Scriptures. Would it shake your belief or your faith in any way?
0: Well, I know there's a ship up there, so it's not going to shake anything. But no, we didn't do this actually to so Christians could go around and say we're right, and strengthen our faith,
1: yeah,
0: or that
1: exactly.
0: We doubted our faith and we needed proof. Like that wasn't why we did it. Was because in this time and age, the age of information and technology, there's a lot of deceit. I know that evolution, Darwinism, is taking over textbooks in the education system. They're being taught a lie that by a man that was created in the late 1800s. I mean, these are things that and they're teaching it as mainstream science. So really, we set out to do this to prove the existence of God and help undo some of those lies and damage. We want them to rewrite textbooks. I want them to rewrite textbooks. When we prove that this is Noah's Ark, we have ended the discussion of evolution. We have defeated Darwinism. That's not where we didn't come from monkeys or evolution. We weren't a speck from a big bang, the mistake. We were made in the image of likeness of God. And in his wrath and mercy, I mean, he gave mankind a second chance. Yeah. That is where our heritage starts, is the Dura-Prinar Formation. That's where our ancestry is. That's where creation began anew. And, we did this for that specifically. We also did it for people who struggle.
1: I asked you a very loaded question there right at the end. And God bless you for your work. Good luck. Lauren Witzke, NoahsArkScans.com, and we'll keep updated on this project. Thank you for joining us.
0: Thank you so much for having me.
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6: With SRN News, I'm Mary Rose. President Trump is calling the arrest of five men suspected of planning a terror attack on a U.S. airbase in England fantastic news. Speaking to reporters in Chicago today, he said the group had been looking to do big damage and had been under investigation by British and U.S. authorities. British police said they made the arrest early Sunday, acting on a tip about three suspicious vehicles heading towards RAF Fairford in western England. Thousands of flights have been disrupted as a powerful nor'easter slams the East Coast. The National Weather Service says the slow-moving storm is expected to dump more heavy rain and create dangerous surf conditions from New Jersey to New England through this evening. Forecasters expect the storm's intensity to weaken, but coastal flooding still likely. This is SRN News.
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9: From the Relief Factor Studios, not only is it O'Connor and Company on a Friday, but it's also Critter News time. It's Critter News. We got a lot of response from our Critter News segment on Wednesday, where I gave you the play-by-play of two local police officers here in the Northern Virginia area chasing down a pig on the loose, a swine on the lam. Ooh. Why didn't I use that pun when I was covering that story? Critter News, always been a fan favorite here on this program, and so we're going to continue our tradition of delivering the most important stories that somehow, in one way or another, revolve around or center over an animal. And sometimes these are very relevant stories that affect major geopolitical intrigue, including this story straight from the White House last night. Ladies and gentlemen, Critter News, of all Critter News, we're getting a new set of pandas. Yeah. Xi Jinping, who, by the way, is derogatorily referred to as Pooh Bear there in China. His opponents think that he looks like Winnie the Pooh, and I do see the resemblance, although that sort of softens up the thug a little bit too much, if you ask me. But yeah, Pooh Bear, there were a lot of protesters in D.C. yesterday dressed up like Winnie the Pooh. Knowing Disney, they'll probably sue them because Disney throws down with the Chi-Coms. Disney doesn't see countries or markets, countries or governments, they see markets. They look at China and all they think of is, yeah, we can make money there. Who cares about anything else? So yeah, they'll probably sue all the protesters for making fun of Xi Jinping, as Chris Plant would call him, Xi Jinping. So Pooh Bear made an announcement about panda bears through a translator. Take a listen. Here's Xi Jinping. And if you listen closely, you'll notice that he's got some hormonal deficiency, either that or he hasn't completed puberty, which involves, you know, vocal changes like Peter Brady, right? Well, he's pre-Peter Brady. He sounds a lot like Brian Stelter, in fact. Take a listen to Xi Jinping yesterday.
10: The giant panda has been an envoy of friendship between the Chinese and Americans. Here, I have a piece of good news. In a few days, two pandas, Ping Ping and Fu Shuang, will come to their new home in Zoo Atlanta and meet with the American people.
9: I believe it's the Atlanta Zoo, not Zoo Atlanta. Just saying. But there you go. Do we need any more proof that these pandas are really just a communist psyop? This is like an intel play. They do this, and everybody gets mesmerized, and, oh, it's fantastic. The pandas are coming. Go ahead. Screw us on our trade deal. Go ahead, you slave labor. Go ahead, threaten our allies in the Pacific Rim. Go ahead, build up your military and sell armaments to Iran so that they can shoot them at our Navy forces. We don't care. You're loaning us a panda. Loaning us a panda. Not even giving us a panda. You'd think at the very least they could give us the panda. We bring the pandas here so they have a nice, healthy environment in Zoo Atlanta. And then they have a baby, which, by the way, pandas are so stupid that you have to have a team of scientists and zoologists protecting the baby panda from their own mother, lest the mother panda roll over and squash the little fetus, or maybe even eat it if it gets hungry, because they're such monsters, these idiotic beasts. So we got to spend all this money on these doctors and scientists and zoologists to protect the little, you know, pink Twinkie-sized baby panda. And then we're not even allowed to keep the baby. We got to give the baby back to them after all the money we spend on these things. And they're using us to, you know, foster care for their panda bears that are stupid animals and just eat eucalyptus branches all day long. And then while we're all stupid and mesmerized by how cute the pandas are, they're screwing our country and building up their military so they can have world domination. That said, they are very cute, aren't they? Look at their little masks. Oh, and then they play in the snow. Very sweet. Yeah, it worked. There you go. I don't think it worked on the Trump administration, though. But there you go. That's your big geopolitical critter news. We got pandas coming. Woohoo! Meanwhile, we've got some domestic political critter news as well. This one from Fox News reporting at Fox Politics. A New York City kitten rescue is refusing to let MAGA supporters, conservatives, or self-described apolitical people adopt cats. They posted an image of a kitten with the words, "No effing MAGA," and a listing of political positions it said could disqualify prospective adopters. PETA is now calling for the policy to be abolished. Oh, wow. PETA is defending MAGA. At least they have a line somewhere. They told Fox News Digital that shelters and rescues exist to protect animals, not to serve as political gatekeepers. The rescue social media post laid it out explicitly. MAGA? Nope. Conservative? Nope. I'm not political? Nice loophole. Still nope. So basically, their whole existence is to rescue kittens from, well, you know, from what happens to kittens when they don't get a home. I don't want to make any of the kids in the backseat of the car cry right now. So let's just say they're just trying to rescue kittens. But they would rather have the kitten meet its, you know, untimely disposition rather than hand a cat over to somebody who votes for Trump or is conservative in any way whatsoever. That can you be any more unhinged? Rather than let an animal go to a good home, they would rather, it not go anywhere at all, if you know what I mean. There is a way to solve this problem. This is in New York, yeah. So what they should do is just let the kittens roam free in the streets, right? That'll serve two purposes. You see, you've got a communist mayor there now, and New York famously is overrun by rats. So first you let the cats become feral beasts, and then they take care of your rat problem. Or, considering how big some of those New York rats are, you could sort of have a Thunderdome sort of battle going on in the streets, which, I mean, at the very least, while you've got vermin and disease and all of the other things that go along with it, at least you can be entertained. Instead of just having a rat walk across the sidewalk when you're trying to go to a Broadway show, you can have a sort of pre-show, you know, sort of battle royale between the cat and the rat, and people can start making money on it. You can place bets on the poly markets. It'd be great. So that's fun, right? Secondarily, it'll give Curtis Sliwa something to do. Curtis, as you know, is a big cat guy, so he can round up all the cats. And then he could be sort of like the Pied Piper or sort of like, you know, the St. Patrick. Curtis can become the new St. Patrick. Instead of the island of Ireland, he's the island of Manhattan. And he'll drive all the rats out and give a sanctuary to the cats. But this is how unhinged people are politically. Oh, actually, one other benefit, considering there's a communist in charge of New York now, people are going to be starving in the streets because that's what happens in communist countries. And since there's going to be so many cats roaming around who didn't get adopted, I'm just thinking barbecue, right? I'm sure PETA would be up with that, too. So there you go. We got some very good critter news. Between the communist pandas going to Atlanta to mesmerize us all while China dominates the planet, and now unhinged New York woke leftists who won't let you adopt a cat if you vote the wrong way. That's how insane these people are. I'm glad we know where everybody stands now, and that's your Friday edition of Critter News. Let's get to Taz in Maryland, who wanted to jump in here at 855-784-4255. Taz is a Marylander with me, and we share a common concern, and that is our terrible governor, Wes Moore. Hey, Taz, thanks for calling the show.
11: Hi, it's nice to talk to a person that knows what they're doing.
9: Oh, well, listen, I get exercised and excited about pandas. Beyond that, it's a crapshoot with me.
11: Well, I'm 82. I'm really concerned about the young people in the state of Maryland because, well, it's a Democrat state. They have pretty well shut down our power plants. I've lived in my house for almost 60 years. It went from $60 a month in the wintertime now to over $600. And he's doubled our tags. He's done everything he could do for that hurt the working class of people, but he'll take care of the illegals.
9: Yeah.
11: Because that's the way he is.
9: You summed up Westmore to a T. Here's my concern. And by the way, I'd add to that, that in the first year of Governor Moore's reign of terror here as governor of Maryland, we had a disaster with the Key Bridge up in Baltimore. Famously, it was international news where a tanker or a cargo ship hit the Key Bridge. This is a fundamentally important bridge for the infrastructure of Maryland. The bridge collapses. Here we are over 3 years later. He's got one job as governor, and that's to build roads and bridges, and still not one thing has been done to rebuild that bridge. But my question, Taz, is where's the Republican nominee for governor? Why, he's up for re-election right now, and you'd think that he doesn't even have an opponent.
11: Well, I hope and pray that the Lord allows things to change in Maryland, because we really need a change, because property, everything is costing us an arm and leg just to survive. And
9: Well, bless you, Taz. I don't disagree with you. I know we got problems, but what we need is a healthy opposition party to actually draw attention to the problems that we've got, run for office, make the case, and actually challenge these Democrats. Taz, thanks for the call. Sadly, and listen, Mr. Cox, who got the Republican nomination for governor again after losing the first time to Westmore, I could find him on a milk carton, maybe. I mean, I try to look for him. I'm a Republican. I want to support him. But also, one would think that if you didn't win the first time, maybe you shouldn't have run for the nomination the second time and given another politician a chance. I keep hearing that Larry Hogan, who was the governor as a Republican of Maryland for two terms, cares very much about the state, but not so much that he would run again. So here we are. All right, we'll take more of your calls coming up throughout the morning, or for the rest of this program, 855-784-4255. Oh, well, let's see. We got a minute and a half. Let's bring Howard in Manassas, Virginia, in, also listening on our flagship WMAL. Howard, you want to talk about the midterms? What's on your mind?
12: Yes, sir. Thank you. Big thing out to my fellow Christians, fellow believers, fellow Americans, and fellow gun owners. Many Christians, sadly, and it's inexcusable, and gun owners, statistically, do not show up to vote. It's absolutely crazy. It doesn't have to be a Republican-Democrat thing. The pastors in our churches ought to be talking about these amendments that are coming up in Virginia with all the abortion craziness. The devil does not want you to know the truth. My fellow Christians, get out and vote for the person who best represents your moral Christian values.
9: Howard, well said, and we need to hear more of that, and you're absolutely right. And an election is not a chance for the government to take your temperature and find out if you're happy or not, or dissatisfied or not, or enthused or not. An election is a choice between candidate A and candidate B, and if you hold those important moral values and principles that Howard just articulated, it's not even a coin flip. It's clear what the choice is. We'll continue talking about the election and whatever's on your mind at 855-784-4255, and a little bit more in the news as well coming up in a moment. First, I want to tell you about my very good friend, and he is. 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
15: 855-784-4255. We're closing out our program on this Friday with a bit of an open line situation, so I can take your temperature and see what's on your mind. But also, there's some stories that happened this week that we didn't really focus on because we had a lot of stuff going on. But I do want to bring them to your attention, not least of which a protest, a political situation, almost a riot centering around a certain bar in Massachusetts. You know what? Rather than give you all the details, here's how the New York Post laid it out on their social media. This is clip 15, gang. Go ahead.
16: If you haven't been on the internet for the past 24 hours, you might have missed the woke meltdown of our lifetimes coming from a lesbian bar in Massachusetts. Until recently, Greenfield's Last Stitch Bar was operating as though we were still in the depths of the pandemic with a 7-night-a-week mask mandate for customers. But drama started when they announced that just one night a week on Saturdays, masks would be optional. You could still wear them, but there might be another patron in the bar who is not. All hell broke loose. In fact, there were accusations of this being a mass disabling event and even eugenicist in its nature. One person said that they hoped that the venue got firebombed.
15: Yes.
16: It was a great rundown of that.
15: Oh, I love it when they show their true colors. In case you missed it, it's a lesbian bar in Massachusetts who now, in September 2026, has announced that one night a week, just one night a week, COVID masks would be optional. And it created such a firestorm that protesters wished the bar got firebombed. Actually, when they rolled back the policy, It wasn't good enough. They had to have hours of struggle sessions. But it highlights something, because you see these people all the time. There are people who are they're like bitter clingers. They're dead enders. They're like the soldiers from the Japanese Imperial Army who were in caves in some South Pacific island who didn't know that the war was over, and they've still come out firing. If you come in, they're just holding on to the COVID-19. They still wear masks. I know you see them everywhere. And something happened this weekend that informed me as to what's really going on with these. Because don't you wonder, it's like, what are you doing? Why are you doing this? Maybe they're going through chemo or something. I don't know. No, here's what it is. Meredith and I went to the Renaissance Fair here in Maryland, along with our friend Matt Foldy, a political commentator and reporter. We had a great time. And, you know, we did not get dressed up. I want everything to let the record reflect. We did not cosplay, although it's not beneath me. But everybody did. People dressed up like they were, you know, in the Renaissance era, knights in shining armor and damsels in distress. Or some people dressed up as pirates, which I don't quite understand, because that's like a couple of hundred years after the Renaissance. And we also saw somebody dressed up like Luigi, and his wife was Princess Peach from the Mario Kart. Really unclear on that. But there were also a lot of people who dressed like furries. I'm not joking. There were furries at the Renaissance Fair. You know, little elves and dwarfs, and they had fox tails and little animal ears and things. And it's sort of a bizarre little psychological, maybe fetish thing going on. And a whole lot of these people, who, by the way, often have blue and green hair, and I realized, wow, I do not want to be in this club. What the hell am I doing at the Renaissance Fair? A lot of them were wearing the COVID masks. And I realized it's part of their identity. In fact, in some cases, I think it's part of a fetish. And it explains a lot when you hear that this big uproar is happening specifically at a lesbian bar in Massachusetts where, well, apparently they won't be happy unless it's mandatory that everybody go right back to the masks. Let's talk with Bruce in California. Wants to comment on the Noah Ark lady. It's a fascinating story. I don't know if I'm buying all of it, Bruce, but what did you make of it?
13: Thank you for taking my call, Larry. First of all, of course, it's Noah's Ark, and I'll tell you why.
15: Okay.
13: There's not enough oxygen on the top of Mount Ararat where that boat sits for trees to grow. They have discovered there's wood down there. If trees don't grow, how the hell did the wood get there?
15: That's a good question. Okay, is it possible that it's a boat, but it's not Noah's Ark?
13: Well, no, it's Noah's Ark.
15: Okay.
13: You can call it a ship, a boat, whatever.
15: All right.
13: That is Noah's Ark because there's no trees up there.
15: Okay. All right, Bruce. Where are you in California, by the way, northern or southern?
13: Whittier, southern.
15: Whittier. I grew up in Whittier. I didn't grow up in Whittier, but I used to live in Whittier. My kids grew up there. I'm going to be out there tomorrow at the Ambassador Auditorium in Pasadena with KRLA and the Town Hall event with Adam Carolla and Nick Shirley and Jennifer Van Laar. Come on out to Pasadena. I'll see you tomorrow, Bruce. Get out there.
13: Thank you, sir.
15: Otherwise, I'll see you around Friendly Hills. How about Jim in the kids call it the DMV. That would be D.C., Maryland, Virginia. Go ahead, Jim. You're on O'Connor and Company.
17: Good morning, Larry. Thanks for taking my call.
15: You bet.
17: I live on Delmarva, and in Maryland, it is a Democrat state, but as you well know, it's because of the Baltimore-Washington corridor.
15: Yes.
17: All of the eastern shore of Maryland, the western part of Maryland, we are strong conservatives.
15: I know it.
17: But unfortunately, the Baltimore-Washington corridor through Baltimore and all that, stone liberals.
15: Listen, it's the story all across the country where you're in a blue state, even though much of this. Look at Oregon. Portland dominates everything. The rest of the state, very conservative. But I know that where you live, that's WMAL country. That's O'Connor, Plant, Colonnais, Hunter country, the whole lineup here on our radio station. And we love you out there. And that's why Wes Moore wants to steal your Republican congressman away from you with his redistricting scheme. 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
20: Good morning. The weekend nor'easter damaged beaches along the Jersey Shore, including Brigantine, where Governor Mikey Sherrill said beach erosion was significant. Public work crews have begun assessing and cleaning up the damage, which is expected to last throughout the week. Damage was reported in communities up and down the coast, including Keyport, Manahawkin, and Seaside Park, and in Atlantic City. An estimated half mile of the city's beach was heavily eroded. Pope Leo is reaffirming his commitment to preventing child abuse in the Catholic Church after meeting with abuse survivors in France. The Pope spent 2 hours Sunday with seven survivors, meeting privately with each person and hearing proposals for improving the church's safeguarding measures. Kacey Musgraves is paying tribute to Dolly Parton during the 2026 MTV Video Music Awards Sunday night. The country star gave a performance of Parton's I Will Always Love You. I'm Christina Lang with Joe Piscopo, AM 970, The Answer.
21: Breaking news this hour from Town Hall. Amit Thomason. Vowing to stand firm in the face of any new aggression, Iran's foreign minister is sounding a defiant tone after President Trump rejected an Iranian proposal for reopening the Strait of Hormuz. Mr. Trump says the only reason the Iranians made the proposal is because they are losing so badly. British police have arrested five men near an airbase used by the U.S. during the Iran war. President Trump says they are suspected of preparing an act of terrorism.
22: The arrest in the U.K. was fantastic. Working with Britain, it was an amazing job. We had them under investigation. They were looking to do big damage.
21: A powerful nor'easter has done some big damage along the East Coast and the Mid-Atlantic to New England. Ann Fitzsimmons owns a restaurant on the South Jersey Shore.
23: We had a full moon, high tide, some bad winds, nor'easter. And so we had a lot of water around the perimeter of the building. A lot came in today. In normal circumstances, we would be full this time of year. We're actually closed for rehearsal dinner.
21: Forecaster Bob Orovec at the National Weather Service.
24: There's always danger when we have a strong storm. You know, some of the danger is more obvious. If you go to the coastline, you see the strong waves. You know not to get into the water. But other places, you're just seeing heavy rain and some high winds, and all of a sudden a tree falls. So there's always dangers out there. I guess it's best just to be very cautious. And if you don't have to go out during the height of the storm, don't go outside.
21: Hawaii is not out of the woods just yet, although Hurricane Nolo is moving away. The risk of torrential rains and mudslides persists. Mexico's Baja California Peninsula is bracing for the pending arrival of Hurricane Polo. Could drench the U.S. Southwest as well. On Wall Street this morning, the Dow futures are down 162 points. More on these stories at townhall.com.
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19: Stuck in traffic? We've got the answer.
20: Good Monday morning. Alternate side parking rules in effect. Roads are wet. Be careful traveling. Let's go out to the FDR Drive North right at the RFK Bridge. Accident blocking a lane. Van Wyck moving slowly southbound at Jamaica Ave. It's a disabled vehicle. Watch for slowdowns this morning as you head to the New Jersey Turnpike northbound right past exit 14 in Newark. It's a disabled truck, so watch for delays here in the truck lanes. We're also seeing this closure on 35 in Lavalette with ongoing flooding as you get out toward the area of East Tide Way. 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Checking in on the forecast for today. Some light rain this morning, showers later on, and then clouds later today with a high going up right into the mid-60s. You now know where not to go. I'm Debbie Duhaime with Joe Piscopo, AM 970, The Answer.
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5: Joe Piscopo on the radio. 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September 28th. Look at this, 6:05 in the morning, live as live could be. No safety net, no pre-record, no podcast. This is live. There's so much to get into, and I want to just, I feel for you. Jersey Shore got hit bad in flooding, you know? It wasn't Irene, it wasn't Sandy, but it was bad. So we're going to cover that. We're going to talk to everybody from down the shore. I'm wondering how New York is holding up. Let us know if you're in the middle of it and has it, you know, because, you need a mayor that really knows how the city runs, and we don't have that. Respectfully, we don't have that now. We're not so respectfully, you know, and there's always flooding in the subway system. So it was crazy storms, you know. So, but I see, and down the shore, the water is now, you know, coming back just a little bit, starting to go down just a little bit. People are able to drive, but oh my God, they're driving boats down on Long Beach Island. They're driving boats down on Bay Avenue. It's like, whoa. So we'll cover all that for you, and we're feeling for you. And a lot of people are still out with a power, are out of power. So, you know, we'll stay on it all. And again, if you're listening, you know, if I may, and you have a friend that's down the shore, they can go on AM radio and you might be able to pick us up. You could always stream us on AM970TheAnswer.com, but you also, on, AM, radio, you know, at the 970. So because a lot of the times power is still out for a lot of folks, you know, so we're feeling for you, and we're going to report on all of it. And the storm just kept coming back. It came around again. People were waiting. And how about that rainbow? Did you see the rainbow? Everybody saw the rainbow and the sky, man. That was like God going, all right, there you go. There you go. Hang on. It's coming. You know, it was really the calm before the storm, but it was beautiful. Was that great? It was just so awesome. So I walked out, and I just saw this incredible rainbow, and it was just, and I know everybody saw it and then sent their pictures in. It was great. But then the storm came in, and it wouldn't stop raining yet. And that's the story, and we're going to get into it, and we got a lot to chat about. But then we did the Tunnel to Towers run yesterday. Despite it all, at the end of the whole event, and it's a lot. It is a lot to do. It's like a big production, and Frank Stiller and I were on stage, and we closed it out, and we're about to, you know, walk off the stage. Tens of thousands of people. I heard 40,000 showed up. And Frank just looked to the sky, and he goes, it was a miracle. And it was a miracle. And he's absolutely right that we pulled it off. That'd be because people were saying, oh, don't go out, stay home. And probably better to do that. But people showed up, and they ran. They ran like I've never seen before at the Tunnel to Towers event. It was epic. It was really just epic. And right before, you know, they take us over, from ground zero area. And I was with Dan Rodriguez, my buddy. And then I was with all the good folks from Tunnel to Towers. And it's hundreds and hundreds of people putting this together. You have no idea. You know, no one's really covered it. And I'm going to suggest to the Stiller family, I think, that we do a documentary about the, putting together of the Tunnel to Towers event. Cause it's like this huge production, man. And I know the Giants won, and there's football, and there's everything, a million things going on. But locally, I want to stay locally on the storms. I want to stay locally on Tunnel to Towers. So then they drive us, and they pick us up in a van. And then we go through the Brooklyn Battery Tunnel. You go to the Hugh Carey Tunnel, whatever you want to call it. And they drive us right through. But we were worried it was going to flood, and it wasn't flooding. So we got the okay. The police checked it out. The police did a great job. Security did a great job, you know, for this huge event. And we went, so we drive through the tunnel, and then now we're on the Brooklyn side. And then we got to go around, and they had it all blocked off, and security was really tight. And I'm looking, there's tens of thousands of people, tens of thousands. You hear what I'm saying? Of people waiting to run in, and it's raining, and the wind is blowing, and they're running, man, in the Tunnel to Towers event. It was, I go, whoa, man, look at this. So now I walked over to the line, front and center, front of the line, the Newark Fire Department. How about that? I was, you know, and they're always there every year, and they're in full gear. And don't forget, the Tunnel to Towers Foundation started the impetus of Stephen Stiller coming to that very tunnel and saying it was jammed after 9/11, and the towers were hit, and no one moved. And he had his truck, and he was going back to report the duty. Stephen was, and in full gear, which is like 60 pounds of gear and maybe more, he ran through that tunnel, and only to die in the South Tower. Man. But I mean, the courage of that, and running through, and that time, and then by the way, if you ran, congratulations, because you know why? There's like a slow rise as you go halfway through. There's a slow rise in the tunnel, but that's very, very tough, and it's warm in there, you know, and people ran it. So these Newark Fire Department individuals had full gear, like Stephen did, and they were gonna run, and then one guy comes over to me. Joe the fireman just tweeted out, Joe, thank you. And he was great. We just had great guys. And one guy came over to me, and he goes, Joe, I go, hey man, how you doing? Good to see you. You're back. Yeah, we did a picture. He goes, the intimate hour. I live for the intimate hour. It makes my whole day. He goes like that. I go, what? He goes, we listen to the radio. So many people, I'm so humbled, listen to the show, and I'm really taken aback, because sometimes I think, you know, we don't have any publicity. We don't have any PR. You know what I mean? We got my friend Stacy got us the billboards. You know, she pushed for the billboards.
6: Thank God for that.
5: And Joe Sebelia with the board, when he puts the board over his head, and he goes, listen to Joe in the morning.
6: Exactly. And he walks around Times Square. Come see Joe Piscopo. We're hero.
5: It's not that bad. Kind of it is that bad.
6: We're going to put you in a zoo enclosure in the Bronx Zoo, and we're going to have you broadcast from there.
5: So we got nothing. I got nothing. So we make it work. So help me, goodness gracious, and thanks to you, kind enough to listen. So this fireman's going, hey, Joe, the intimate hour. Listen, it makes my day. He goes, I gotta listen to the intimate hour, and then I'm okay. And then I feel we're gonna be okay. And you know what? I gotta tell you. First of all, thank you for that. And second of all, we call it 6 to 7 hours at the intimate hour, you know, because really we're not at full power, you know, we could talk and folks really dedicated kind of listen this early in the morning. And if you're podcasting it, you know, we invite you to join us live 6 o'clock every morning, you know, because people will podcast the show later in the day. But I got to tell you, it is going to be okay. We are great people. We really are. And I mean, you're not going to hear it. And all you see on the news is the negativity. And that's the nature of the news. It's a very tired formula. It's to get you clickbaits. It's to get you to tune in. Look what happened. Oh my gosh. That's why they always cover those murder trials. I don't want to see the murder trial. I don't want to see the guy who killed somebody that I admired. I don't want to see that. Why are you giving that guy airtime? And they kind of always bank on the negative. And we try to accentuate the positive, as Johnny Mercer and Ella Fitzgerald said. You know, so thank you. Yeah, it is good, man. And when I tell you, and even with the storm, people fought it. They stayed with it. They're dealing with it now, even without the power, you know, and then when you see the president with President Xi and people go, oh, he should not be talking with China because Xi's a murderer and with the civil rights problem that they have in China. But you know what? You got to keep your friends close, your enemies closer. And the enemies are Mamdani. The enemies are Xi, you know, and Donald Trump knows that. And he's playing that game. And believe me, it's the game that has to be played like that, I believe. But all of that, including Iran, I think works out. It really does. And I always try to be the pragmatic voice on the radio. I call myself the news whisperer. Don't believe all that negativity, you know. We will get there. Maybe some bumps in the road here and there, but we will definitely get there. And I think what's great about the Tunnel to Towers Foundation, it is the epitome of how great mankind is. And you got to give the Siller family all the credit in the world, because you take the most horrible day. And there, and you know the story of Stephen Siller. He was raised by Frank and George and his older brothers and sisters because their parents died very young. And then Stephen goes in, has 5 children, and he goes in, and a young dad, and he goes in and he dies. From that horrific time, you could, like Frank says himself, Frank Siller, we were on our knees. We were on our knees. He said it yesterday. And he goes, you know what we did? We rose up. We got off our knees. And we created the Tunnel to Towers Foundation in Stephen's name to help catastrophically injured homeless veterans. All the people that first responders put their lives on the line. Do you know how monumental that is? Do you understand that? That's why I always say, with the Tunnel to Towers event, it should be nationally broadcast every day. And Fox was there. Fox does a great job covering it. We appreciate Fox is a big sponsor, and we appreciate that. Man, it should be all over, you know? So now you got all that going on. I mean, everybody. I was with the head of the Port Authority, and Sentinel was there, and then all the Home Depot was there, and Mohawk Industries, and GMC was there, and JP Morgan, and all these great organizations that help out. But the people come out. You know, it's amazing to see, and it is so, so moving. And I am a pawn in that. I'm just a soldier in that to move that along. And I'm proud to be. We got up very early in the morning to get your call. You got to get up 5 o'clock in the morning. Got to be downstairs. You know, we want everybody downstairs. And then Dan Rodriguez, the New York Police Department, he was a cop. He was on command, by the way, a block away from Ground Zero. So all the towers came down. He had infections. Oh, and he's, oh God, thank God he's okay now. Sings opera like nobody else. He's an incredible tenor. And he sings, and he sang at every single funeral. Every funeral. He went with Rudy Giuliani. You know, multiple funerals a day. You know, I'm telling you, don't forget about that. Good. So this happened. Anyway, 6:16. I got to tell you this too. And I read to him an hour because it really blew me away. So, and then we'll get into all the news if you don't mind. But so I just always do things because there, but for the grace of God, go all of us. You got to do them. You know, you try to do the best you can, try to help people out, try to help the family, and you never really get to just do, you know, but you're not looking for it. You know what I mean? Especially if you're a dad or even a mom, you know, you don't really get the credit that you really think you should, but you do it anyway. You do it. So when I do the Tunnel to Towers, I've done it. Gosh, it feels like I've done it for 20 years. It's got to be at least 15 years, I think, 10 years maybe. And I always just do it because we were all saying it was so windy, the wind was whipping, the rain was coming down, and you know what we all said to each other? Yeah, but it's nothing like it was the morning of September 11, 2001. It was nothing like what those folks went through. Whether you were a civilian, whether you were Muslim or Christian or Jewish or black or white or pink or blue, whatever you were, it was an assault on mankind. An assault, and we will never forget. So we got up in the rain. We didn't care. We're pushing, they're going. And then I read on the breakdown that I have for the, because I'm the MC there, and we had tens of thousands of people still there in the rain, by the way. At the end, we all gather around Ground Zero, around the area. And it says Frank Siller gives Joe the Steel from the Tower Award. And I'm going like, okay, we're going to make a presentation because, you know, it's like the Steel Across America. That's what I thought it was. Well, I'm back there. They go, Joe, Frank has the PA, production assistant, said, Frank's got an award to give you. I said, he's going to give me an award? He goes, yeah, just stay close. I don't want an award. I get an award. So Frank still is up there in front of all of these thousands of people. And he goes, and I bet so. I had to post it online. And he goes, you know, Joe's always been here. And he goes, and we wanted to present Joe. So then Sally Siller gets up. Steven's widow gets up and says, Joe, for all you've done for the Tunnel to Towers Foundation, we want to present you with, some steel from the South Tower. I mean, you got to go online if you would to Jersey Joe Piscopo. Check it out. I was stunned, and I feel funny talking about it because I don't deserve it. I mean, and it comes from Frank, who does so much for so many people. And I was just like, and I meant, you know what? I feel bad about it. I forgot to say to Sally Siller. I forgot to say, hey, thank you. I just was like, if you look at the video, I'm like stunned. You know, it's like, in typical Piscopo fashion, you know, cool as ever. No, I was just like, what? And we took a picture, but thank you to the Siller family for that. And it is a great, it says, in recognition of your unwavering support, the Siller family presents 9/11 World Trade Center steel in honor of all those who perished on 9/11. And it is a beautiful monument. It's got what look like two twin towers. And Frank presented me with that, and that just blew me away. And I was so honored by it. So I thank him. And thanks to Sally Siller. And I apologize for being so geeky because I was just so, that's why I texted Frank afterwards. I said, I'm so humbled by it. Thanks. Please tell Sally, thank you very much. Cause I didn't, you know, in the heat of the moment, I was like, wow. Cause we still had to close the show. I still had to sing New York, New York. And my mind was like racing. But how about that was great. And it was, and I don't deserve it, but thank you. And it was just a great day. And now, you know, we come back 20 after 6 o'clock right now. We're going to check out the floods down the shore. I know it's been great. And now, and out in, Long Island, you know, I know you had flooding all over and on the coastal ways. It was really, really bad. And we'll get into it when we come back. And then we'll talk about politics and everything else. Going to be a lot to get into. Got some great guests that Dan Hoffman's on the show. And, we got a litany of guests that we'll get into in a moment. Right now, Debbie Duhame is out there on the roads at the 20 minutes after 6 o'clock. Hi, Deb. How you doing this morning?
7: Oh, I saw that video when they gave you that award. That was so beautiful. Thanks. Oh my gosh. I saw that online. Deb. I said, how special that must have been for you. Wow.
5: And all I could do is just not, I had tears in my eyes because it's like when you're there, when you're at Ground Zero, you can't describe it. All I kept thinking, looking at the world, I was looking at the Freedom Tower and thinking about lives lost, people jumping out of the building. What the firefighters, 343 firefighters lost, the police officers, the Port Authority, regular citizens. So it was a monumental day in the rain. And they said, let's just recognize Joe. And it was all of a second. But I'm such a geek. I feel so bad because Sally was there. And I want to say,
7: I saw
5: hi.
7: That.
5: And
7: I'm going, she looks lovely. Yeah.
5: You know, it was great. And of course, I'm so, So
7: That was great. How beautiful that they recognized your dedication to everything that you do for them. That is so special.
5: I was just proud to be there with everybody else. Everybody was there. Dan Rodriguez was there. Jimmy Lavery showed up from the Yanks, and then Guy Fieri was there, you know.
7: Oh, yes. I saw a video with him,
5: He's a great guy. He was great. And David Portnoy from Barstool Sports was
7: there. Oh, yeah, I saw him. I follow Barstool. Yeah, I saw him. That was beautiful.
5: And he matched the donations made yesterday.
7: Oh, I believe it. He's unbelievable. So generous. And he supports Frank so much in Pendleton Towers. It's so beautiful.
5: How'd you do with the floods? Anything by your neck of the woods?
7: No, because we're up higher up, so it's fine. But I know down the shore was very, very tough. That's for sure.
5: We'll get into it when we come back. Yes. Debbie Duham is looking out for you traffic-wise. It's Monday. It's 6:22. Thanks, Deb. How we doing?
7: Yep, they're still recovering down the shore. We're still seeing on Route 35 in Lavalette. Everything is still closed, Joe, over by East Tide Way. It's closed in both directions with ongoing flooding. The Greekstown Causeway is flooded over in Montgomery Township. So, again, you're going to see flooding, especially on some of the local roads at the shore and also in parts of New York and Queens as well because of everything that they had to deal with over the weekend. Let's see what's going on, Joe, at the inbound George Washington Bridge. Lower level, it's an accident about 20 minutes into the upper and lower. The inbound Lincoln, that's 10. Holland, about 15 to 20 from both approaches. We're still seeing delays on the New Jersey Turnpike truck lanes north at 14. A disabled truck in the way and an accident reported over on the Turnpike north by 13A as well over in Elizabeth. Watch for delays on the A and the Q trains. Also seeing slowdowns over on the Van Wyck south right by Jamaica Ave. A disabled vehicle. Meadowbrook north at the Northern State. It's a collision there. Rain this morning and into the afternoon. High today of 64. I'm Debbie Duham with Joe Piscopo, AM 970, The Answer.
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2: 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Is AI changing everything? 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Well, what does that mean? 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Intelligence? No. Searching more places to create that it looks like intelligence? Yes. Overrated at this point? Absolutely. But again, it will need some kind of regulation. We don't want to change history. 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We have to win the AI game worldwide and beat every other country. That way, we keep America the greatest country in the world as we are used to. 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I'm John Catsimatidis, and that's the Cat's Corner.
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7: Piece of non-metal steel from the South Tower. Sally, you want to read what it says?
8: Joe, in recognition of your unwavering support, the Silla family presents 9/11 World Trade Center steel. 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
0: You guys, thanks for that. I didn't know what to do. I held the this beautiful piece of artwork made from the steel of the South Tower. Think about that. And when you feel that, and it's hard to describe, but you feel it. And again, forgive me for laying into it, but if you've been down there, if you work down there, if you know the area down there, if you're a New Yorker, if you're from Brooklyn or Queens or Staten Island or the Bronx, you know, or Manhattan, you feel it. And I think more than most. And when you hold and you feel that steel, especially in that South Tower where Stephen Siller died, and that was his widow right now, giving me the award with Mr. Siller, Frank Siller. Just absolutely humbling. Thanks, guys, for putting that up.
9: I mean, congratulations again. That is a huge honor, and we're very proud of you.
0: Yeah, you don't ask for it, and it's so funny. You know, and if I may just for a second, good morning, Joe. And Joe Sebelius is with us. Ryan Pagano is at the board. Debbie's here, and Stephen Parr's got the weather. Stay tuned for Stephen. He's going to tell you what's going on down the shore.

0: but I got to tell you, is I never get, and I tell you because it's the intimate hour, and I love you, but it's like, I tell you, I never get the credit. I've always been a utility guy. It's like, even, I can remember even doing sketches where I would have the producer, Dick Ebersole, tell me, you got to make this work. You got to make this work. This is your, it's all you. And if you don't do it, you're going to blow the whole show. I mean, it was like that on Saturday Night Live. It would, you know, and I was just like, I don't know why that never bothered me. I said, he's the boss. He could talk to me like that. And I just did it. So I'd go out and make the sketch work. Not a thank you. You know, one time.
1: Thank you, Joe.
0: There's never a thank you. And like I said, and even within the Italian American industry, you know, and you never get thanks. You know, you're like the organ grinder monkey. You get up there, you're emceeing, people are talking, then you're going like, oh my God, what's going on? And not really a thank you or an appreciation. Take advantage, and like Angela Vivola always appreciates it, and I have to give a shout out to the Columbus Citizens Foundation inviting us to go to the gala. That was really classy and really nice, and we appreciate that. But it was nice. Judge Basil Russo gave me that award, you know, earlier in the year. I told you about thanking me for so when you get acknowledged, it kind of blows you. Blows your back. So thank you to Frank Siller for doing that. And to Sally, I apologize for not saying thank you and giving a hug. I was like stunned. And plus I knew, I had New York coming up. No pressure. 40,000 people, everybody on stage. The world is watching, you know, and by the grace of God, it worked out great. And Dan Rodriguez, what a voice on Dan.
1: Oh, amazing. Oh, yeah, you were about as stunned as I was when Matt Sambolin wouldn't park your car at that remote.
0: That was the best. That's the thing. That's what I'm talking about. It's like, let Piscopo park. You know, it's like, God forbid, you know.
1: So I was fighting for you.
0: Yeah, I appreciate that. Yeah, and you always do.
1: Matt,
0: I appreciate that. But in any case, so it's all good. But let me go down the shore for a second. Then we're going to break and we'll talk about it. And, you know, we do have a phone line. People call, we don't get to the calls. And if you want to call 877-970-2999, 877-970-2999, you want to give us a call, let us know if you need something. The New York City Broad Channel, among the hardest hits in New York City, 2 to 3 feet of flooding. The water has just all kind of gone down at this point, right? But still, Rockaways always gets it. Jamaica Bay, significant flooding in the low-lying areas. Howard Beach, old Howard Beach, 2 to 3 feet of water in spots, all right? Again, not Sandy, not Irene or anything like that, but still by northern Queens, Manhattan, Staten Island, parts of Brooklyn. Flooding was generally less severe, mostly concentrated along those waterfronts. Long Island, South Shore, Nassau County, western Suffolk, and Jersey hit hardest overall. Pleasantville, Atlantic City, Egg Harbor Township among the serious impacts. 2 to 3 feet of water reported. Seabright, Monmouth Beach, Long Branch, Long Beach Island, Barnegat, Ship Bottom, numerous flooded roads. They're driving boats down Bay Avenue in Long Beach Island. And I'm looking at the stores that was right there by Bay Village, you know, Bay Villages on the island, flooded, but not Sandy, still power was out. People were flooded. You got to worry about sinkholes. You got to worry about foundation damage, you know, and it looks like the bay just came up. So we're with you on this. Yeah, Atlantic County, yeah, Manasquan. Look at all this. And LBI, ship bottom, generally 1 to 2 feet of inundation, they call it, above ground level was expected in the lowest shoreline. And that is in tidal waterway location is what they call it. So we'll check. That's from the National Weather Service. All right. So a lot of other stories we'll get into when we come back. That Air Force base in England, there was that RAF, Royal Air Force, Fairford in Gloucester, England. They caught 5 guys that looked like they were going to do something like, I don't want to say it, but blow up. You know, they had the bomb disposal teams examine these vehicles, and explosives, suspected of being explosives, were found. And then and let me just read this for a second so you know. This was in England, and like Donald Trump said, he said, we got the guy. So there were people trying to take out. 85 homes were evacuated in the area. A bomb disposal teams examined the vehicles after material suspected of being explosive was found. So they, again, it's a terror attack that for some reason, and when I'm especially talking about 9/11, what good did 9/11 do? What good did it do for the people that caused that? What did from the extremists, the Islamic extremists? What could tell me? Did you help Gaza out? Did you help the Gazans out? Did you help in Lebanon, in war torn in Africa, and in Somalia? Anybody helped? No, they just, it's death and destruction. And then let me cut to Israel for a second. Oh, there he goes. No, but really, just if I may, pragmatically, United States and Israel, we're always giving, we, America, gives billions of dollars to people to help them out. Israel creates waterways and way to filter water and to get water to who? To people on the continent of Africa. And what purpose does that serve Israel? It doesn't. It's just, it's good mankind work. It's out of the goodness of your heart that you do that. What, when these terrorists, and they want to do something on an Air Force base in England because we land our planes there, or 9/11 or the 93 World Trade Center bombing, what good did it do? What purpose do you serve? Is that what your God says to do? Kill them and you'll go to heaven. I guess so. I guess so. Oh, man. We'll talk about two local politics. Lieutenant Governor Dale Coble resigned. That was a hit job, and we'll tell you all about that. And we got that, and also we'll break that down locally. But that was that we're talking about the Lieutenant Governor of the great state of New Jersey, you know. So we'll talk about all that. Yeah, Tom Kaine, by the way, in the 7th, he debated this girl Rebecca Bennett. Yeah, it's unbelievable. And Tom was great, by the way. He took some time off, got himself together, and now he is he's the son of one of my true all-time heroes, Tom Kaine Sr., former governor of New Jersey, a brilliant man and a decent gentleman, as Tom is, Tom his son. But this Rebecca, they're picking another helicopter pilot. They're right.
1: That is concerning.
0: Yeah, they are. And that's all she says. You got to listen to this debate. It's so bad. I don't know who's running. There is nobody running the Democratic Party. Anyway, we got a lot to talk about. Okay. So 6:36, Joey on the radio, and we're here for you. And Tina Lang doing the news. Ryan, is that what you said? Tina, is that
1: indeed,
0: right?
1: Indeed. Tina Lang doing the news today for Al.
0: Always does a great job. Tina is at the news desk on AM 970. The Answer.
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3: Good morning. 59 degrees. What's going on? We have the answer. Governor Mikey Sherrill has delayed the opening of all state offices until 11 this morning because of the weekend storm, and courts across New Jersey will not be in session until 11 either. Some school districts in Monmouth and Ocean counties will either have delayed openings this morning or have canceled classes altogether. New York State police say a swimmer who was previously reported missing is safe and sound. Over the weekend, rescue teams launched a search for an unidentified male swimmer who disappeared off the shores of Fire Island. He was last seen diving into the 18-foot waves at Robert Moses State Park on Saturday. SpaceX hoping to launch its Starship rocket into orbit this morning. The Starship 14 test flight has a launch window starting at 8:15 a.m. Eastern from the SpaceX facility in Texas. I'm Christina Lang with Joe Piscopo on AM 970 The Answer. Now here's Debbie Duhaime with traffic.
4: Thank you so much, Tina. Let's go out to the Cross Bronx westbound ramp to the Bronx River Parkway. It's an accident. A bus and a car collided over there. Inbound George Washington Bridge, 30 into the upper and lower. The inbound Lincoln, 20. Holland's still about 25. We're still seeing delays. Van Wyck south of Jamaica Ave with a disabled vehicle. Watch for slowdowns over on the thruway south exit 12 into West Nyack. It's an accident in the left lane. Eastbound BQE as you get up and out toward the RFK Bridge. Watch out for a collision. Still seeing flooding at the Griggstown Causeway over in Montgomery Township and on parts of 35 in Lavalette. So be careful as you're traveling around, especially on some of the secondary roads as well this morning. Let's see what else is going on. If you're heading to the A and the Q trains, we're still seeing some ongoing issues there as well. So we'll keep an eye on that. Alternate side parking rules are in effect. Rain this morning into this afternoon. Be careful driving. High today of 64. I'm Debbie Duhaime with Joe Piscopo, AM 970, The Answer.
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7: My opponent has told people that she won't even go to church anymore because there are people there who voted for a Republican president. That's not a person who's going to listen. I, on state level, now on the federal level, I'm a member of the Problem Solvers Caucus, created the first framework for one of the budget deals, two Democrats within 3 months of taking office. The only way something stands the test of time is if it's bipartisan. And the way you get that done is by listening, which she won't do, sitting in the room with people who disagree with you and willing to find, the solutions at each level. That's what I've done on the state level. That's what I've done on the federal level.
0: That is Tom Kane Jr., and he sounds great. And he was in a debate by Rebecca Bennett. We're going to play her in a little while for equal time. But let's go to a guy that knows all about this. Matt Rooney is founder and editor-in-chief of SaveJersey.com. Matt, I thought Tom came. First of all, good morning, Matt. And Tom sounded good. He sounded good. He's got himself together. And I love that he was very, very good in that debate. When was that, last night?
8: It was last night. Good morning, my friend. And you know that these debates are largely about expectations. And everyone, I really thought, at least in the media, thought that Tom Kane was going to show up on the stage drooling. That's the impression you got when you were looking at the pre-debate comments. And I'm thinking, you know, we all go through things in life. He clearly went through some things earlier this year. But he's a substantial guy. He's a smart guy. He's a good guy. He's been in high elected office now for many, many years, Republican leader in the state Senate, now in Congress. This ain't his first rodeo, as the old saying goes.
0: Right, right.
8: Rebecca Bennett, meanwhile, kind of stumbling all over the place. And, you know, back to what people are looking at for debates, it's an expectations game. It's also a clip game. I don't think anybody sits down, Joe, and watches a full hour, hour and a half of debate anymore.
0: You're
8: in 2020.
0: You're absolutely right.
8: She looked at those clips online, and she flubbed some big moments, and you just played one of them.
0: Yeah, and we'll play her. I try not to play anybody on the way crazy left, but you know what? Sometimes you have to for equal time on the radio, Matt Rooney. But they said how much? Oh, I forget who. I don't know who that was asking the question. How much do you make? How much do you make? How much do you make? He asked her three times, and she goes, and she danced around it to the point where the crowd was laughing. They were laughing. How do they pick these people? You know, and
8: fake. It's such a subtle moment, Joe, but you would have picked up on it being a pro. She put up one of these web ads recently, and it's her in her kitchen talking about the affordability crisis and trying to pretend to be a real person. It's like an alien that came to Earth, like, hello, fellow humans. And it's funny because she goes to reach for her dishes, and she goes in the wrong cabinet. And they didn't cut it. They didn't redo it. And I'm thinking to myself, what a revealing moment. She probably hasn't cooked one of her own meals in 10 years.
0: It's so true. Listen, we laugh, but they can win. So you got to watch out. We're talking about New Jersey's congressional 7th district. That's my district with Tom Kane. Great kid. He's a good guy. It really is. And this gal, they picked another helicopter pilot. Oh, my God. But in the meantime, I got to tell you about it as an aside. You know, we did in 9/11, we all joined together to Tom Keene's point, you know. So our buddy Glenn Shuck from WINS, he's a buddy, and he can't put the joke, could you show up and do the Pledge of Allegiance? And it's at the Empty Sky Memorial in Jersey City, and the governor was there, and it was nice, and I was nice, and I shook hands, I took a picture. You could be nice. We may disagree vehemently, but you could get together for events like that. And Tom's right on the money. It's time for bipartisan politics. But this,
8: you and I got a lot in common, right? I mean, I'm a Camden County Republican. I'm basically the Catholic Bishop of Mecca, right? Many of my good friends think I'm nuts. But there has never been a day, like after, you know, the elections where I hated the result, 08, 2020, where I said, you know what, I'm not going to sit next to you at church. Or, hey, lose my number. And that's what drives me nuts about Rebecca Bennett. Yeah. It's not that we disagree on taxes or a war or anything like that. It's that she is masquerading as some sort of civil moderate when her beliefs are really just as whacked out as like an Ilhan Omar or an AOC, evidenced by the fact that she can't sit next to somebody in church because she disagrees with them. That's not Jersey. That's not NJ7.
0: It's so true. And also, but this, let's go to Governor Sherrill and Dale Colwell. Dale Colwell was a very respected individual with a good reputation, and then Mikey Sherrill picks him as the lieutenant governor, and everything was great. Walk us through this. I wish we had more time, but we got enough to talk about this. This was a hit job, in my opinion, Matt Rooney. This was a hit job. This wasn't like, oh, look at Dale Colwell said something nasty to a girl. No, I think they had it planned because, and correct me if I'm wrong, because I love that you get into the weeds, man. It's like, and correct me if I'm wrong, and I may be wrong, that Caldwell was going along with that whole investigation of the 6,600 votes where 400 people did vote. They were legally registered and they were eligible to vote. And that kind of went away, and there's more, but that story's going away. But Dale Colwell, as lieutenant governor, he was in charge of that, was dealing with the government, and I'm thinking they whacked him. No? Matt, what are you thinking, my friend?
8: Hey, what I've been telling people, Joe, two things can be true. Maybe Dale Caldwell has done some piggy things. I don't know, right?
0: Yeah.
8: Because
0: yeah.
8: apparently Mikey Sherrill and her campaign, notice I said campaign, not administration, yeah. have known about this for over a year. Apparently it was back at the end of the 2025 campaign that they learned about allegations and decided not to follow up. There
0: Look
8: was a
0: that.
8: Staffer that was supposed
0: wow.
8: to interview a witness and
0: wow.
8: just didn't do it. So, yeah, I mean, you have to look at the motive here. Why is it that only after we get these reports that Dale Caldwell is open to cooperating with the feds that this thing comes to light and they decide to use your words, Joe, or Jersey word, whack them? You know, it's just all too suspicious for me. They dropped the 61-page report. It's so Jersey. We yeah. paid a connected attorney a gazillion dollars to write this thing. A first-year law student could have done a better job. I wish I had gotten that job, by the way. I would have happily written that and retired on it. And we're just supposed to not ask any more questions. That's why the real story here is Mikey Sherrill. Once again, she didn't talk about something until she got called out on it. There was no voluntary disclosure of an icky situation. She got called out by David Wildstein at the New Jersey Globe. He reported on it. She finally had to admit that this investigation's been going on forever. And then the motives are just way too mixed up here. So we're not going to get one because her party controls the legislature. But, I mean, goodness gracious, we had a year of hearings when Chris Christie allegedly closed a bridge.
0: Yeah, yeah,
8: I think
0: yeah.
8: this deserves at least as much scrutiny.
0: Man, right on the money. Matt, too, and then flooding, you okay? You okay down south? I mean, the shore got slammed. I mean, hopefully, and I didn't see, you know, if I could see Chris Christie get on a boat at his size, you know, I mean, and he got on a yeah. boat, and he did during Sandy. Did you see, was Mikey there, Mikey Sherrill, on any boat? Was she out and about? I did not see her. There may be video, but did I miss something there, Matt Rooney?
8: No, she shot some really cute videos for social media from the safety of probably Drumthwack at the mansion where the governor lives. Whereas Chris Christie was out there in that poor fleece, which was getting stretched out for months, but he was there, right? He was engaged in crisis management.
0: That's right.
8: At the time that Sandy hit. I'm fine, Joe. I appreciate it, bud. I could do the backstroke in my backyard right now. There's a small swimming pool out there.
0: Yeah.
8: Yeah, and I'm pretty inland. I'm going to go check on the shore place later today.
0: Okay.
8: I was
0: okay.
8: talking to a neighbor down there who said yeah. it's not too bad at my end of the island. But if you know someone at the shore,
0: yeah.
8: maybe offer to help, maybe offer to go down when it's
0: That's
8: safe.
0: It. That's
8: next
0: it.
8: Weekend with your shop vac. We're all yeah, in this yeah. stuff together.
0: Yep.
8: And it's a place we
0: Amen.
8: All know and love. So anything Amen. You could do to help out would be appreciated.
0: Matt Rooney is the man. Keep up the great work, my friend. And come back when you can, Matt. And stay safe.
8: Thank you, my friend.
0: Thank you. Matt Rooney, founder and editor-in-chief of SaveJersey.com. 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Oh, Debbie's on the roads checking in out there. It's still a little rainy this morning. How are we doing
4: yes.
0: out there this morning, Debbie?
4: Well, we are still seeing some flooding down the shore. Some parts of Asbury Park reporting flooding. 35 is still flooded in Lavalette. Again, lots of local streets still dealing with that, as we've been hearing from that as well. Let's see what else is going on, Joe. As you head to the thruway south, exit 12, accident blocking a lane into West Nyack. So you're seeing slowdowns there. We're also seeing stop-and-go traffic on the Van Wyck south by Jamaica Ave, but a stalled vehicle was just cleared. Cross Bronx West, that ramp to the Bronx River Parkway, that's blocked with an accident of involving a bus. Inbound George Washington Bridge, 30 to the upper and lower. Lincoln 20. Holland's still waiting about 25 to 30. We're still seeing some delays this morning over on 208 South at Route 4 in Fairlawn with an accident. And the Garden State Parkway North at 168 getting up through Washington Township. It's an accident still being cleared. You now know where not to go. I'm Debbie Duhaime with Joe Piscopo, AM 970, The Answer.
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10: We still got some rain out there this morning, and we're going to keep that rain chance in the forecast into this afternoon. That's going to keep our temperatures down a bit, looking at a high of 64 degrees today. A little bit of clearing as we go overnight tonight, a low of 58 tomorrow morning. Could see fog overnight tonight into tomorrow morning. Tomorrow afternoon, a high of 72, and we start to see some clearing as we get into the middle part of the week. I'm StormGuides.live meteorologist Stephen Parr.
0: 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Good morning, good morning. We're locked and we're loaded. You know, right at the 7 o'clock hour, in about, 5 minutes, Sheriff Sean Golden, he does a great job. He's a great guy. Now, in fact, all the law enforcement, I got to give law enforcement a big shout out all throughout New York City, you know, and the FDNY. You know, we were with the commissioner of the FDNY on stage last night, Lillian Bassignor, and Bisignore. That's what I said. You're Italian? She goes, no, I'm not Italian. I made her Italian for the day. She, great gal, the commissioner of the FDNY, all the NYPD, all the port of the Ed Setnar from the Port Authority Police, everybody. You know, it's so great. And now Sheriff Sean Golden, along with all the sheriffs of all the counties throughout the 21 counties of the great state of New Jersey, we're gonna check in with one of the best sheriffs, Sean, and he'll tell us what's happening in Monmouth County. Monmouth County got hit bad with that flood. Then we'll go on the international stage and talk some dad with Dan Hoffman, all right? And so stay tuned. Jim McLaughlin is with us as well. Alan Dershowitz, and we're coming right back with you.
11: 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The answer.
3: Good morning. The winds have diminished since the height of the nor'easter that whipped across the Jersey Shore this weekend, but the threat of flooding continues. Monmouth County took the heaviest toll of the storm as between 4 and 5 inches of rain fell on the region. And at its peak, the storm knocked out power to tens of thousands of homes and businesses. Bradley Beach recorded the heaviest amount of rain with more than 5 inches. New York City police are looking into the death of a woman found with trauma to her head in Central Park. The 63-year-old woman was believed to be homeless and was found inside a gazebo near East Drive and 74th Street Sunday morning. A suspect is in custody. Two giant pandas promised by Chinese President Xi Jinping have arrived in the U.S. Zoo Atlanta welcomed the pair Sunday morning. They'll have to remain in quarantine for about a month before visitors can see them. I'm Christina Lang with Joe Piscopo on AM 970, The Answer.
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12: Tech news this hour from Town Hall. I'm Rich Thomason. President Trump says men arrested outside a U.S.-operated airbase in England were out to do big damage.
13: British police arrested 5 men on Sunday on suspicion of preparing an act of terrorism and explosives offences outside RAF Fairford, a military base in western England that's operated by the US Air Force. 3 suspicious vehicles are being searched and counter-terror officers are leading the investigation. Fairford, about 100 miles west of London, is one of several bases in Britain that are used by the US Air Force under an agreement dating from the 1950s. American B-1 and B-52 bombers took off from Fairford for operations during the Iran conflict. I'm Charles Dillithesma.
12: Oil prices on the rise again. Brent crude up more than 3%. West Texas Intermediate advanced 2%. The price of gas, AAA's national average for a gallon of regular, $4.47, same as yesterday. One fatality is blamed on the nor'easter that's pounded the East Coast from the mid-Atlantic up to southern New England.
14: National Weather Service lead meteorologist Bob Orovec says while this nor'easter came a little earlier in the season than we've seen in the past, it's not unusual.
15: It probably will be pretty stormy along the East Coast this year with respect to the El Nino conditions that are occurring now and how that translates into wetter than average precipitation along the East Coast. But that doesn't necessarily mean we're going to have a bunch of nor'easters.
14: He says we may just have a wetter than average pattern. I'm Julie Walker.
12: Anthropic CEO Dario Amodei met with President Trump. It was a private dinner at the White House last evening. Mr. Trump has rejected calls for stepped up government regulation of AI. Now, on Wall Street this morning, Dow futures down 253 points. NASDAQ futures off almost 300. Townhall.com.
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19: Stuck in traffic? We've got the answer.
4: Good morning. Alternate side parking rules in effect. Take it slowly with the wet pavement this morning. Let's go out to the Van Wyck south of Jamaica Ave. A disabled vehicle still being worked on. We're still seeing delays on the Cross Bronx West ramp to the Bronx River Parkway. It's an accident on that ramp. Watch for slowdowns. Eastbound BQE getting up toward the RFK Bridge with a collision. Southern State West at the Seaford Oyster Bay. A crash on the shoulder. Delays on the A and the Q trains. Greekstown Causeway is still flooded. 35 parts of that still flooded in Lavalette. And taking rides to the New Jersey Turnpike northbound truck lanes, getting up past 14, a disabled truck. Sponsored by Blindster.com. 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Rain this morning into the afternoon. High today of 64. I'm Debbie Duhaime with Joe Piscopo, AM 970, The Answer. 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
17: 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Welcome to your Monday morning briefing. 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
0: Hey, Joe on the radio, 706 on AM 970, The Answer. Great to have you with us. Thanks for your tweet. Joe the Fireman, I love you, man. Hey, we're in the middle of the Tunnelton Towers run, about to start it, rather. And it's raining, and we're there, and the Newark Fire Department's there. And he goes, Joe, you're beyond the people. You're beyond the people, man. He starts with that. So it was great. Kathleen, thank you for your kind words. Joe, the intimate hour is the best. It's like hanging out with friends. The first thing I do when I wake up is put on 970. I especially want to hear what song is picked to start the show. Oh, that's interesting. Yeah, usually it's Al. That was Ryan this morning. Ryan Pagano's with us this morning. Your crew is the best on the radio. And I think so as well. And thank you, Kathleen. Have a great day as well. So really nice folks. But I tell you, a lot of power is out. It's not dramatic. It's not Sandy. It's not Irene, but it is a lot. And Monmouth County Sheriff Sean Golden is on every bit of Monmouth County that got hit really bad. Sheriff, thank you for taking the time this morning. Sheriff Sean, great to have you with us. How's it looking this far, sir?
21: Joe, it's a mess. I tell you, we got slammed here. You're right. It's not Irene or Sandy, but I would say it's in the top five here in my tenure as sheriff in emergency management. Yeah. And, you know, we've had some major flooding in Manasquan who had voluntary evacuations, and some people heeded that warning, which was great. And then up in Monmouth Beach and Seabright, there's some school closings today as well up there. Continued Long Branch, you know, you name it, Shark River, Route 35 in Belmar. All those towns that, you know, everything that makes Monmouth County beautiful with our 27 miles of coastline and the Manasquan Inlet and the Shark River Inlet certainly pose a hazard when we have nor'easters like this.
0: Yeah.
21: And with 4 inches of rain and all the sustained wind, you wouldn't recognize some of the beach, Joe. I was up there yesterday, and unfortunately, we've had some severe erosion on some of our great beaches here and at the Jersey Shore.
0: Yeah. And Sheriff, where I'm looking at LBI. Now, that's in, of course, Ocean County. But,
21: Ocean County.
0: But they got hit. But where's the water go when it secedes? I'm seeing it's going down, but it's got to weaken foundations. You got to worry about sinkholes now, sheriffs, right?
21: That's it. I mean, you know, the drainage is the problem. When we have all of this pressure that builds up over the several days with the nor'easter coming on shore like that, it just pushes all the water. And when you get 4 or 5 inches of rain, it nowhere to drain, particularly during high tide, Joe. It just, you know, just accumulates. And we had some really big high tides here. But, you know, to give you an idea, our gauges at Sandy Hook were like at 8 feet. And then, you know, we look at Irene, which was 11, Sandy way over 12. So,
0: still
21: a lot of damage to houses. And, you know, we got neighbors upon neighbors pitching in. And, you know, we had first responders out there. Joe, I know it's Jersey-like and people want to drive down the shore and see it. And they drive down flooded roadways and get stuck. And I'm like, you know, you just want to say, what are you doing, right? And we keep telling you not to drive down flooded roadways. One, I don't know why you would want to do the salt water in your car electrical system like that. And help our first responders out and stay out of it, you know.
0: So people are with the flooding. It's coming down to this point. A lot of power outages in Monmouth County, Sheriff.
21: We did yesterday. We had tremendous winds yesterday, as opposed to the day before, and the storm just, as you know, won't move out. And we had over 20,000 people. But I have to tell you, the unsung heroes when we have storms like this, the First Energy and JCP&L folks, those linesmen that do the work every day and get restoration, they had it restored pretty fast. So we you know, prior to that, we had about 1,000 outages countywide, and it wasn't bad. But, you know, certainly Monmouth and Ocean took the brunt of this. And like I said, it's too bad. Everybody was enjoying local summer at the Jersey Shore here. As you know, and the beaches now, you know, with the erosion and everything, took a lot of that away. So, you know, we're gonna assess all that damage as it clears up later today into tomorrow. I tell you, Joe, one of the most disappointing things for me over the weekend, on top of the damage and people sustained in their houses and everything, was missing tunnel towers, you know.
0: I was looking for you.
21: Duty called. Duty called yesterday.
0: Yeah.
21: There was no way around that one. And, you know, God bless the Siller family and all they do for our first responder and veterans, Joe, and you too, because, you know, a lot of people talk, but you all walk the walk and you deserve that award. And, we missed out.
0: I know. And the Monmouth County Sheriff's Department is always there. And I give them a shout out. You know, we had the Newark Fire Department was there. I know the Essex Fells Fire Department was there. But I tell you what, was wild because the wind was whipping, Sean, you know, and it was crazy.
21: I had some officers there. My undersheriff was there, and you know, they were carrying the flag. But I tell you what, that's what you said. The wind was whipping and the rain was coming down. They're all heroes. Everybody that runs that, you know, a lot of heroes in the mix there. First responders and veterans that are running that thing, and that's what makes it so exciting. And I got to tell you, like, you know, the Sillers just do a tremendous job. And we run for Kathy Cunningham, Team Shamrock.
0: She was there. She was there. Kathy's the best.
21: We like to raise all the money for Team Shamrock, and she does a tremendous job. So
0: lost her brother on September 11th. Kathy was there. Everybody was there. It was, you know, it was great though. We were saying this is nothing compared to what they went through on September 11th, 2001.
21: You got to put it in perspective, and you know, that adds a lot to it. But it was, you know, listen, back at home here, we'll take care of business with the flooding. And it's just unfortunate. We had this storm that's still lingering. It's raining right now. But the winds have calmed down. Like Debbie Duhane said, some closures, road closures in Monmouth and Ocean County.
0: Yeah.
21: But get her to get the storm out of the way for us, Joe.
0: Sean, before we let you go, beach erosion. Was it bad down at Monmouth area?
21: Yeah,
0: pretty bad, huh?
21: It's bad. Yeah, it's pretty bad. Monmouth and Ocean County, pretty bad. You could go town by town, and the erosion, you know, we had a lot of some dune intrusion too, so it came up to the dunes. Yeah, and, yeah, you know, we're going to assess that. We do, you know, DEP does some flyovers before the storm, and we'll assess the flyovers after, but certainly it's there, you know, puts a damper on those kind of towns that are enjoying local summer. And, you know, at the end of the day, nobody got hurt here in Monmouth County, so we're grateful for that. And we just got to restore all these flooded areas.
0: Sheriff, yeah, you're among the best, my friend. You know that, and everybody loves you. And we appreciate you taking the time with us. Keep up the great work. Our love to everybody in Monmouth County. And, you know, and if you hear anything or need any airwaves, we got it for you, sir. So thank you, Sheriff
21: Appreciate
0: Golden.
21: Appreciate all you do, Joe. Thanks. God bless.
0: Thank you, sir. God bless you, too. Sheriff Sean Golden right there, Monmouth County Sheriff. That's a big county, and it's a great, beautiful county of Jersey, and they got hit. So as you listen nationally, Jersey got the brunt of that storm, and it was coming in our area, you know, and flooding, and I'm looking back, and all the water's starting to come down, but, you know, there's damage afterwards. So, and the power outages, you know, like Sean said, went up to about almost 20,000 in Monmouth, but right now they're down to about 1,000. And, you know, it's easy to say, you know, like that's not a lot, but when you're without your power. So we support Jersey Central Power and Light and First Energy out there trying to keep those lines up. And those guys that get up there, man, you know, in the bad weather, they're trying to keep the power on. Hey, you know what I always think, though, at 7:14 with Joe on the radio, they should put the power lines underground if you can. And sometimes you can't, but just, and I know it's probably more expensive, but every time I see a telephone pole and it's carrying these lines and the lines are sagging, man, and the tree branches are over it, and you could just almost predict when the power failures are going to be. And it'd be just, I guess, astronomical to put them in the ground, you know, but that would be the best thing to do. But in any case, and again, if you're in Jersey and need some help, you know, we could help you out at 877-970-2999. Dan Hoffman is going to join us just a little bit. And I got to do this, if I may. So, again, we're going to cover the floods in Jersey. We got it all covered. Dan's going to talk about the president and President Xi. And we got Christopher Honig from JCP&L is going to join us about power outages, okay? Jim McLaughlin's going to tell us about the polls. Christina Farrell is the commissioner of the New York City Office of Emergency Management. We'll talk to Christina how it's doing in New York. Hogan Gidley, Professor Dershowitz is with us. And then Major James Boland is commanding officer for emergency management of the New Jersey State Police. So we'll stay on top of everything. And hopefully we'll have all your questions answered, you know, especially if you're out of power. Because it was a crazy, crazy storm, and we were right in the middle of it, and yet we went ahead and did the Tunnel to Towers run. Everybody said, they're going to cancel it. Oh, can you do it? Can you? We did it, and like Frank said to me, again, you had tens of thousands of people. They say about 40,000 showed up, but they started to dissipate. It was the end of the event, and it was just Frank and I on that big stage down on Vesey Street. And he just pointed to the sky, you know, and he just said it was a miracle. And it was a miracle by the grace of God. And it was a great Tunnel to Towers event, as the sheriff said. And very, very proud to be there. But this, let me just say this before we break 7:16. We love you no matter what you are. I don't care what you are, what you believe in. Like when they always talk about the trans, this trans, we don't care. We love you anyway. You think you're one thing, you know, and we always say just leave our kids alone. That's fair enough, is it not? Just, Don't push your agenda onto children. Don't groom. Just we in any case, if you're of a religion where you know, you don't believe in what I believe in, I love you anyway. You know, there's two, you know, opposing religions. You get the Jewish religion and the regular Jewish religion. You get the regular Catholics. You know, Christ is our Lord and Savior. He is the Messiah. The Jews are waiting, but we still love each other. We still work and we support Israel. We support the Jewish community, and we're dear friends. And we work together and make America stronger. Right. I don't know why people have to create such a divide and then want destruction and elimination of religions that they, if you don't believe what they believe, you're going to be eliminated. So everybody's afraid of that. Then cut to, of all places, this weekend, France. Pope Leo visited France. There's no story about it. I see it online, all over online. I don't see it anywhere on television as it should be. Pope Leo And he it was millions, and I'm telling you, millions of people showed up to pay tribute to the Pope and to support Catholicism. This was huge. Now, if you're Protestant, you're evangelical, you're Pentecostal, I love you anyway, and it's all about Jesus. I got it. But for the what we had to go through as Catholics, you know, the discrimination, the hate, and also, let me just make it a broader stroke. It's Christianity. Pope Leo saved the day, man. And I don't agree with him. Politically, I don't agree with him. He doesn't understand immigration like you and I understand. I mean, they got a wall at the Vatican, but we're not supposed to put up a wall in America, you know? That's okay. But listen, but in his heart, in Leo's heart, in my opinion, he is a very decent man and a real pure disciple of Christ. People showed up in France like you can't believe, man. They were cheering. And everybody's going, it's the end of Christianity. And all through this, with people burning down churches, so many churches are burned down by the extremists, you know, the Islamic extremists. They're burning down churches, allegedly. You know they are, right? And they want to stop everything, and they're trying to take over America, and everybody's trying to take over, and they're trying to take over the rest of the world. I don't think Christianity's going anywhere. Oh, and this, what about Nigeria? You don't hear about it. Well, I talk about it. Am I the only one? The Catholics killed the Christians. Christians killed, slaughtered in Nigeria. Happens every day. If a priest or you just believe in Christ, you're killed. How does that happen? Yet, when we get lectured by the Vatican, I got to say this, when we get lectured by the Vatican, as, oh, you shouldn't start wars, and we're not supposed to start a war in Iran, but it's okay that Iran and the Revolutionary Guard killed, oh, I don't know, 30,000 because they were protesting, but that doesn't get mentioned. The United States is always big, bad, and ugly. No. Christianity stays. Catholicism stays. We will keep our faith strong. We're not going anywhere. No one will ever take that away. As hard as they try, they will not. 20 minutes after 7 o'clock, Joe on the radio. Dan the Man Hoffman's going to join us momentarily. Debbie's out there on the roads. A little rainy, a little here. Did you see the Pope in France? Was that wild,
4: yes.
0: Debbie, huh?
4: Oh,
0: wild.
4: He was amazing. And I love that he went to Notre Dame when it was after it was rebuilt, and then over
0: beautiful.
4: The Lourdes. I mean, it's just so
0: he
4: special.
0: Went to Lourdes. Prayed right
4: yes.
0: at Mary, right at the Blessed
4: yes.
0: Mother. That
4: yes.
0: was huge. And I'm
4: yes.
0: going, like, I'm cheering like it's a sporting event. Yes!
4: He's
0: yes!
4: a rock star. He's a Go rock star. Did you see all these people? Like you said, it was so many people. And they're so filled with joy, you know?
0: Yeah.
4: It was
0: yeah,
4: just
0: exactly.
4: so beautiful to see.
0: Exactly.
4: Yeah.
0: Mm-hmm. Peace and love and joy. That's exactly right. Debbie's out there. On the other hand, there's traffic in New York.
4: Yes,
0: and here
4: of
0: we
4: course.
0: Go. No joy in that. Oh,
4: no,
0: how we
4: no,
0: do it,
4: Debbie.
0: How we do it. Oh, boy.
4: Oh, as Sheriff Golden mentioned, you have to be really careful out here, especially in Ocean and Monmouth counties. You still have a lot of closures, local closures with some flooding and some damage. It looks like 71 is closed over at Asbury Park as you get out toward Deal Lake Road. So be careful there. And in all, 35 was just reopened in Lavalette, so that's good. Some flooding subsiding there. Inbound George Washington Bridge, 45 to the upper, 30 to the lower. The inbound Lincoln Tunnel, we're getting reports of an accident on 495 by Route 3, so at least 35 at the Lincoln. Over the Holly and 45 in from both approaches. Watch for delays, Joe, on the LIE eastbound at Main Street in Queens. A disabled vehicle in the way. Traffic is still slowing down on the eastbound BQE up by the RFK Bridge with an accident. 105 Jerusalem Ave in Uniondale. That's closed with a serious accident here over in Nassau County. Watch for delays over on the A and the Q trains as well. Rain this morning into the afternoon. High today of 64. I'm Debbie Duhaime with Joe Piscopo. 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

0: focus this week on employment and inflation updates. The PCE price index for August on Wednesday. The monthly employment report is out on Friday. Fed officials will be speaking on the economy this week. Economist John Lansky says interest rates have moved higher, which makes borrowing money more expensive.
1: What's the impact of higher yields, higher interest rates on borrowing costs paid by consumers, also paid by businesses? I mean, 30-year mortgage yield now is above 7%.
0: Also this week, earnings from CarMax, cruise giant Carnival, spice and sauce maker McCormick, and athletic wear maker Nike. That's your Fox Business Report. I'm Jenny Cosella. Invested in you.
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12: 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But you can take away the gun temporarily first and then go through the process. You don't have to go through the process and then take away the gun.
9: 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Reaching Out with Gregory Floyd, Saturday afternoon at 2:30 and again at 9 p.m. on AM 970. The Answer.
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0: 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The Answer.
1: Here we go, here we go. Dan the Man Hoffman. I'll tell you, Dan is like 24-7. Dan, welcome to the show. You were on with Todd Pirro this morning already? You did Fox and Friends first, did you, Dan? Huh?
2: I sure did. A little warm-up for you, Joe. Absolutely. Get myself out of bed at 4:30. Track the latest developments, and
1: Man.
2: Head to TV.
1: Yeah, God bless you for doing that, man. And thank you. We appreciate it because you're much in demand, and we appreciate it. Dan, good weekend there, Dad. Everything work out okay for you this weekend?
2: Yeah, you know, I went to bed on Friday night thinking I got all the time in the world, and here we are. It's Monday morning, and that went by like the blink of an eye. You know, yeah. It's fast. But, yeah, a lot of, you know, kid stuff going on, sports, and I'm sure you got the same thing. It's busy times.
1: Yeah, it's crazy. We did good though. We did the Tunnel to Towers run with the Siller family,
2: yeah.
1: And that which is fabulous. I mean, my good, you know, you would love that. Maybe next year,
2: because
1: you could smoke it, man. You would smoke it going through the tunnel like that. And even with the rain and everything, you know what was great, Dan? We'll get to the issues of the day, but everybody was so patriotic, man. They were just saying, look, it's nothing. The wind's blowing. It was pouring rain. It was cold, man. And we're going, yeah, but nothing like September 11, 2001.
2: Yeah.
1: You know,
2: yeah.
1: So we're paying tribute to all those folks. So it was really just a great commitment on behalf of the, you know, with the Siller family always doing good things. Hey, what happened with that terrorist threat in that the UK Air Force base? And, did the CIA break that case? Do we know, Dan? What's going on with that there in England?
2: So we don't know exactly how we learned of that threat, but that is the essence of what intelligence is all about. It's detecting a threat way, way out before the attack takes place so we could preempt the attack, which is what British authorities did, before any harm is caused. But we don't know the details or to have confirmation about the perpetrators, those who planned it. We believe with a high level of confidence it was Iran because Iran warned the British not to allow the United States to operate out of that base. We were flying B-1 and B-2 bombers that targeted Iranian missile sites in the Strait of Hormuz. So it's most likely Iran that sent their operatives into the UK to mount this operation. But I'm sure we'll hear a lot more in the coming days. But a really extraordinary success with our closest ally and partner.
1: Yeah, in England, which sometimes we don't get along with sometimes, but still it was nice because we have our planes land there. So, was this, I always ask this, Dan, was this a manufactured? Did they go undercover I'm trying to figure out how they found out that these people were thinking about bombing. They found some explosive devices, did they?
2: Yeah, I mean, typically we're going to collect intelligence.
1: Yeah.
2: On these individuals, the network, in some way. And we're going to be figuring out who's in the network and how they're planning the operation. It could come from human sources that penetrated the network, a variety of different ways. There was some reporting that some good Samaritan spotted these vans on the way and to the airbase and phoned in with this threat. I don't believe that was the only stream of intelligence that we had. But typically that's what we do. That's why we have sources. We run sources inside terrorist groups precisely because we want to know what they're up to.
1: Yeah.
2: So we steal their secrets. We did that at CIA when I was there. And the goal is to both protect our people and ensure the safety of our source. So we don't want to blow the source. Of the intelligence. For all we know, the source who gave us this information is still out there working on our behalf. And it may not be only threats in the UK. We know that the Iranians are targeting us all over the world.
1: You know, yeah, again, I'm chuckling because I want to just jump to Ukraine. I want to jump to Russia because you've been right about Putin all along. You can't deal with this guy. And let me start here before I go on to something that I saw on your X feed. Is that with this guy, do you think he'll go to tactical nuclear weapons? I always ask our mutual friend, General Keane. I always talk about, if he's cornered like a rat, Putin, I'm talking about, and we learned that from you, Dan Hoffman, does he go to the tactical nuclear weapons? It's a worry, is it not?
2: Look, you could never rule anything out. I don't think he would do that. I don't think his own guys would follow that order.
1: Okay.
2: That if he were to use tactical nuclear weapons, I mean, General Keane would know better than I, but that would literally blow back on Russian territory. It's not like you're just going to blow up pieces of Ukraine and have the radioactivity just be limited to that geographic piece of the world. So I think Vladimir Putin was deliberately threatening to do that back in the days of the Biden administration because he thought he could deter President Biden from giving Ukraine the arms they needed to fight the war years ago. And so I don't see him doing that. He certainly, if he had wanted to, I don't know why he didn't already do it. He's got over a million casualties. He's killed a massive amount of blood and treasure. So he's just continuing to pummel Ukraine with jet-powered drones and ballistic missiles, and he really doesn't have any other playbook except that and losing tens of thousands of his guys every month, which has not been like a recipe for success. It's a quagmire. Yeah.
1: And Ukraine can win. Ukraine can win this thing? I mean, win.
2: Well, they are winning. They are winning because Russia's, you know, strategic objective is to overthrow their government.
1: Yeah.
2: In 3 days. They didn't do it. They're not going to do it. Ukraine is independent and strong. And it's not that any of these countries in Eastern Europe, you know, it's not that NATO expanded east. It's that those countries look to the west. That's what Ukraine wants. You know, they're not perfect. No country is. But they want basic freedoms, human rights, and commercial opportunity to be engaged and interconnected with Western Europe. And, you know, that scares Vladimir Putin because he's scared of democracy. And the last thing he wants is for Ukraine to have that sort of relationship and build a democracy. So, you know, but they're winning. Yeah, they won. I mean, I don't see them losing. Every day that they're independent, another day of victory for them. Now, they've lost a lot of people and they've lost a little bit of territory, but I wouldn't confuse that with losing the war. And if this war results in Putin being ushered out of the Kremlin or worse, that's real victory for Ukraine. Like the guy who started the war, the guy who's responsible for the war, the guy who could end the war today.
1: Yeah, man.
2: So we'll see how this one shakes out. Yeah.
1: All right. Well, I'm going to let you go, Dan, but I'm going to ask you about Iran real quick because you said Scott Bessin, you retweeted an article, really a genius what Bessin is doing. He may really have a stranglehold economically on Iran. That is indeed working, yes?
2: It looks like it. You know, there's a lot of pressure. Now, they have a high threshold for pain, but you have to ask yourself, why is Iran coming back essentially to the MOU? President Trump said, nah, that deal's off the table. We're not doing that anymore. You missed that opportunity.
1: Yeah.
2: And so I judge this based on the Trump administration and their actions. We're not rushing to make a deal because we feel like we have the upper hand. That was my assessment. We are, you know, limited military engagement with Iran, but massive economic pressure. I mean, you could argue that this is the most we've ever pressured Iran ever. Now, some will say, and rightly so, why didn't we do this first and try to get a diplomatic deal instead of launching military strikes? That's, you know, Monday morning quarterback. Here we are. It's Monday.
1: Yeah.
2: Do that if you wish. And Trump administration folks, national security, they're going to have to answer to that.
1: Mm-hmm.
2: You know, for the next presidential election, Vice President Vance, if Secretary Rubio, if he runs, they will have to answer. No one denies that we should never let Iran have a nuclear weapon. The question is how we get there and did we get there by the right path? That's open to debate and people will debate it. And that's what's great about our country.
1: Yeah, it's so true. Dan, I'll tell you, I'm going to Italy later this evening. I'll bring back that olive oil and we'll get it to A&S and then we'll get it right to your son so we can cook up a storm, huh?
2: You know something, Joe? I can't thank you enough for that. And I am so happy you're going to Italy. That's the right kind of trip to make. So,
1: yeah, go and check out the olive oil, like the Cinco olive oil company. I'll be there. I'll let you know. Dan, thank you.
2: Go ahead. Great. Have a good trip for that, Joe. And I look forward to talking to you soon, brother.
1: Thanks, Dan. Dan the man. Appreciate it, Dan Hoffman. All the very best. Thank you, brother.
2: You too.
1: Dan Hoffman, as retired CIA, don't forget, senior clandestine services officer. Nobody's talking about it. He really does. He's been there, right in the belly of the beast. Fox News contributor as well, 7:38, Joe on the radio. And you know what? Tina Lang has the news in for Al this morning on AM 970, The Answer.
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3: Good morning. 59 degrees. What's going on? We have the answer. The nor'easter that drenched the East Coast is hanging around a little longer. While the worst is over with heavy rain and strong winds leaving coastal flooding, downed trees, power outages do remain. 7,000 still in the dark on Long Island. About 2,400 without power still in New Jersey. The Vatican says Pope Leo remains committed to ending the abuse of children by Catholic priests. In a two-hour meeting with seven survivors in France, the Pope met privately with each victim and heard proposals on how to improve the church's safeguarding measures. Taylor Swift is making MTV Awards history. During the Video Music Awards Sunday night, the singer became the first recipient of the inaugural Artist Director's Honors for her work behind the camera. Swift is now the most winning VMA artist, 32 awards. I'm Christina Lang with Joe Piscopo on AM 970 The Answer. Here's Debbie with traffic.
4: Hey, good morning, Tina. Thanks a lot. Let's see what's happening inbound George Washington Bridge. It's an hour to the upper level, 40 to the lower. The inbound Lincoln Tunnel accident being cleared on 495 by Route 3. Still about 40 minutes in at the Lincoln Holland. Still 35 to 40 from both approaches. Watch for delays on the westbound belt at Erskine Street. It's an accident. A bus and a car collided. 24 eastbound by exit 2B into Florham Park. Watch for an accident. We're still seeing flooding at the Greekstown Causeway and the Blackwells Mills Causeway in Franklin Township and over in Montgomery Township. And it looks like we're still seeing flooding at 71 over in Asbury Park. 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Checking in on the forecast. Rain this morning into the afternoon, then cloudy, high of 64. I'm Debbie Duhaime with Joe Piscopo, AM 970, The Answer.
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1: All right, yeah, calling with the correct answer to today's Staten Island trivia question to 877-970-2999. 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Thank you, Ryan. Yeah, 877-970-2999. 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Remember, if you want a prize from AM 970, the answer, they make me read this, so sorry about that. If you want a prize in the last 60 days, you're not eligible to win. All right, which movie starring Melanie Griffith and Harrison Ford filmed some scenes on Staten Island and the Staten Island Ferry? Which movie starring Melanie Griffith and Harrison Ford filmed some scenes on Staten Island and the Staten Island Ferry? 877-970-2999. Let me go to a man with a name that I absolutely adore, Pasquale Lapocaro, the executive director of the Emergency Children's Help Organization. Pasquale, I love it. And this is a beautiful name. It's a Laporcaro. Where are you from? What region of Italy might your family be from, Pasquale?
7: Oh, we're from three, Sicily, Naples, and Bari.
1: Oh, that's a good mix. Look at you. That's a great mix. And that's actually my father's real name, you know, Pasquale. Pasquale Giuseppe, but they Americanized everything, so they made it Giuseppe, and then they shortened it to Joe. So, you know, like they always do, right? Hey, tell us about all your great work as executive director of the Emergency Children's Help Organization, Pasquale, please.
7: Yes. So it was back in 2007 when our founder, Mr. Sebastian Angelico, was on a golf trip with his buddies, and they started to talk about an article they read in a local paper about a child who was sick. And one by one, each of his friends said that they sent a check to try and help the situation out. And Mr. Angelico said, why don't we start a charity and we could help a lot of children? So Echo was born in 2008. And the first year we gave out $10,000 of financial assistance to children and their families during a medical or living emergency. And we've since given out $5.4 million and over $300,000 in the last 8 years, and budgeted for about $540,000 to give out this year alone.
1: Oh, God bless you for doing that. They call it ECHO, Emergency Children's Help Organization. So what kind of problem do these kids have, Pasquale?
7: You name it. Any type of medical problem. Many times they have to go to get treatment, or they need a wheelchair, or the family's displaced because they're taking care of the child and they're not working, the parents. So we'll provide food cards or pay utilities, you name it, anything in between.
1: And then you have events coming up to raise funds, I imagine, right?
7: We do. We have our big fall gala on October 16th, 2026 at Addison Park in Keyport, New Jersey, which, by the way, we'd like to invite you and a guest if you're available.
1: Ah, thank you. That is. Wait, you went to Jersey. I love that you're going from Staten Island to Jersey. We love that, man.
7: Yes, it's awesome. I mean, we help children 18 years of age or younger in Staten Island and 7 counties in New Jersey. None of us take a salary, so this is all philanthropic. You know, the chairman, the vice chairman, myself, you know, anyone on the board does not take a salary. We have two part-time workers and one full-time worker in the office just to kind of arrange things during the course of a business day.
1: Yeah.
7: And, you know, people could find more about us at our website at echoorganization.org. And there's two O's there, the Echo O and the Organization O, so they're back to back.
1: Yeah, yeah.
7: And they can see all the things we're raffling off for the fundraiser, which include Mercedes-Benz, Rolex, Chanel, Super Bowl tickets, wow. You name it. A lot of good stuff.
1: I can't believe you're a 501c3, which is a nonprofit designation, and then you don't take any salary. God bless you for that, Pasquale. That is great. What do you do in the regular world? What do you do, if I may ask, sir?
7: I've been in finance most of my career. I was a commodities trader for many, many years, and then in the banking industry most recently.
1: Yeah, Pasquale, great. Listen, that's a God's work that you're doing right there on Staten Island. What's the website again, if I may, Pasquale?
7: Yes, it's www.echoorganization.org.
1: Echoorganization.org. This is fabulous. Great work. I'll see if we're available that date with my crazy schedule, but I appreciate the invite because I love that you're doing this. I love that. This is so, so important. And Pasquale is the executive director of the Emergency Children's Help Organization, Echo. Keep up the great work. God bless and all the best to everybody over there at Echo, Pasquale.
7: Thank you, Joe. All the best to you, too.
1: Okay, see you soon. Thank you. Pasquale, it's Lopocaro. That's a beautiful Italian name. Come on. Is it not?
8: Oh, that's a great one.
1: That's a good one. That's a good one. Do we have a winner, kids?
8: Yes, we do. The question today was which movie starring Melanie Griffith and Harrison Ford filmed some scenes on Staten Island and the Staten Island Ferry? Ellen from New Jersey got the correct answer. The answer was Working Girl, so she wins the $50 gift card to Denoy family-owned Italian restaurants. Congratulations to Ellen.
1: Yeah, Ellen, congratulations. Debbie's on the roads looking out for you traffic-wise, 751. Good morning, Debbie Duhame.
4: Good morning, Joe Piscopo. 440 northbound, heavy on Staten Island, getting up toward Arden Avenue. We're still seeing delays. Outer Bridge Crossing getting into Staten Island at the Staten Island Expressway eastbound, bumper to bumper at the Verrazano Bridge. Some police department activity there. Eastbound, Gowanus heavy through Bay Ridge. Some volume here on the eastbound BQE up toward Atlantic Ave. Jackie Robinson eastbound is bumper to bumper traffic here, getting out toward Metropolitan Avenue. Van Wyck northbound, still very tough as you get up and out toward the area of Kew Gardens. We're still seeing delays this morning. Over on the westbound belt at Erskine Street, two lanes blocked with a collision. Watch for flooding at the Greekstown Causeway and the Blackwells Mills Causeway over in Somerset County. 71 still flooded over in Asbury Park as well as Cookman Avenue. We're seeing delays on 24 East at 2B in Florham Park. That's a collision there. And watch for delays Sunken Meadow southbound as you get into 25A. It looks like a downed tree there as well. I'm Debbie Duhame with Joe Piscopo, AM 970, The Answer.
1: Hey, Deb, thanks. I'd love to tell you about Casa Belvedere on Staten Island, celebrating heritage, Italian-American heritage all year long. 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You could join in on Saturday, October 10th, noon to 6. Sunday, October 11th, noon to 5. 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
1: All right, Joe on the radio, and I'm telling you about Connors and Sullivan because I love you, and I can get the weight of the world off your shoulders. 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Mr. Weatherman, Stephen Parr. Oh, what a week. Stephen, good morning to you. Happy Monday. Crazy. Things are settling down finally, huh, my friend?
10: Yeah, I saw you got soaked over the weekend at the Tunnel of the Towers thing. Yeah, it was just coming down sideways over the weekend. We do still have some rain out there right now, heading over towards, from the Bronx over towards New Jersey. It's kind of rotating in a counterclockwise way. Got a little bit of rain further north than here. Northern sections of New Jersey getting some rainfall. There's still some more offshore, too, about to come in towards Long Island in the next hour. But really, it's not near as heavy as what it was over the weekend. We do still have some fog in some locations, still have some rain coming down here, and there's some light sprinkles. We're going to keep that rain chance in the forecast as we head into this afternoon, this evening, before we finally start to clear out. But all that rain keeps our temperatures down, only looking at a high of 64 degrees this afternoon with mostly cloudy skies. Tomorrow morning, we start off a low of 58. We do see a little bit of sunshine poking through late tomorrow with a high temperature of 72 degrees. We get a little bit warmer, a little bit more sunshine as we get into the middle part and even the latter part of the week here in New York.
1: Amazing. Stephen, so, and the flooding still is starting, the water's coming down, but boy, the Jersey Shore got slammed, huh?
10: Yeah, there is still coastal flooding in effect, still problems there, but as you said, it's starting to come down, and so we'll be heading in the right direction here.
1: Yeah, hopefully, because they've been great, but all that water just still holding steady down Long Beach Island, down Ocean City, and all the whole area of the Jersey Shore. Hey, Stephen, great job. Thank you, my friend. We'll talk to you in a little bit.
10: Sounds great, Joe.
1: Stephen Parr, Storm Guides meteorologist right there. We're going to go to JCP&L, see what power is out with Christopher Honig, okay? Spokesperson for JCP&L. Jim McLaughlin's going to tell us about some poll numbers. Christina Farrell, she's a commissioner of the New York City Office of Management. Hogan Gidley, Professor Dershowitz is with us, and we're coming right back. Don't go away.
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3: Good morning. The weekend nor'easter damaged beaches along the Jersey Shore, including Brigantine, where Governor Mikey Sherrill said beach erosion was significant. Public work crews have been assessing and cleaning up the damage, which is expected to last throughout the week. Damage was reported in communities up and down the coast. The Iranian foreign minister says his country is fully prepared for the war to be resumed. This comes after President Trump rejected Iran's proposal to reopen the Strait of Hormuz, telling reporters on Saturday that Tehran wants a deal because it's losing so badly. Breeze Airways adding flights down south to a list of departures out of Atlantic City International Airport. Beginning Friday, you'll be able to fly from AC to Vero Beach, Florida. And flights to and from Fort Myers and Myrtle Beach, South Carolina, they get underway on October 22nd. Flights to West Palm begin December 16th. I'm Christina Lang with Joe Piscopo, AM 970, The Answer.
11: Breaking news this hour from Town Hall. I'm Rich Thomason. President Trump is applauding the arrest of five suspected terrorists near a U.S.-operated airbase in Western England.
12: Working with the British worked out great. It may have been Scotland Yard. I don't know. We worked with a lot of them. We had them under view for a long time, and we got them.
11: Counterterrorism detectives are investigating whether the arrest foiled an attempted attack linked to Iran. The men were detained after several vans were spotted near the base. They were initially held over suspected explosives offensive. Later, they were arrested on suspicion of preparing an act of terrorism. Trump administration says its economic pressure campaign on Iran is paying off in a big way.
13: Treasury Secretary Scott Bessent says Iran could have nothing left to trade within 2 weeks as remaining oil shipments to China are completed. Speaking on Fox News Channel, Bessent says President Trump's sanctions and export restrictions have sharply reduced Iran's oil revenues, leaving the regime economically isolated, and in his words, on its knees.
11: Correspondent Richard Boyd, as the U.S. tightens the screws on Iran, oil prices are on the rise. They've been elevated since the start of the war that President Trump says was necessary to keep nuclear weapons out of the hands of the world's leading state sponsor of terrorism. Dinner at the White House last evening for a leader in the development of artificial intelligence. President Trump hosted Anthropic CEO Dario Amodei. Mr. Trump says the U.S. must keep its lead in AI.
14: We're about a year, maybe a year and a half up on China. There is nobody in third place. I mean, it's just us and China. And we're leading by quite a bit. I spoke a little bit about it with President Xi, not too much. It wasn't a topic of conversation.
11: Stock futures pointing to a lower open this morning on Wall Street. The Dow futures down 296 points. NASDAQ futures off 256. More on these stories, townhall.com.
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20: in traffic? We've got the answer.
4: Good morning. Alternate side parking rules in effect. Still an hour in at the George Washington Bridge to the upper level, 35 to the lower. Inbound Lincoln Tunnel still waiting 40. Accident on 495 by Route 3 being cleared. Inbound Holland, that's still about 40 in from both approaches. We're seeing delays on the LIE East at Main Street with a stalled vehicle. Westbound Belt at Erskine Street. Watch out for an accident. Two lanes remain blocked. 208 southbound, heavy through Fairlawn with construction. 24 east at 2B and Florham Park, a collision. We're still seeing lots of localized flooding, so be careful. Looks like Greekstown Causeway and the Blackwells Mills Causeway still flooded as well. 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Rain this morning into the afternoon, then clearing, high of 64. I'm Debbie Duhaime with Joe Piscopo, AM 970, The Answer. 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
22: 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With news guy Al Gattulo. 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
1: Hey, Joe on the radio. Good morning. It's 8:06 on AM 970, The Answer. A lot to get into this morning. We're trying to cover everything. We're going to talk, Professor Dershowitz is going to join us. Hogan Gidley is going to be with us. But I want to make sure we cover the floods and all that's going on. Water is kind of seceding and coming back, and everything's kind of getting back to normal, but still, and it could have been a lot worse. So Christopher Honig is the spokesperson for JCP&L, Jersey Central Power and Light, and he's kind enough to jump on the air with us this morning. Christopher, welcome back to the show. How we doing, my friend? How we doing?
23: Joe, thanks for having me on. It was a busy weekend for us, but we've really tried to keep on top of these outages as best we could with the weather, and I think we've done pretty well with it, especially the fact we're considering right now, Monday morning, we're sitting under 1,000 customers still without power.
1: Wow, what was the top end out of power, like 20,000 plus or more?
23: So if you looked at the outage map throughout the storm here, we did have a peak yesterday morning when the weather really kicked up, especially right along the coast and along that north-facing bayshore. Yeah. We peaked up a little over 80,000 customers at that time. In total, we've had nearly 250,000 customers who were affected, largely in central New Jersey during the course of this storm.
1: Yeah, you got them all back online pretty much now, Chris?
23: Yeah, I mean, with that wave that came through yesterday morning, about 10:30 or so, we were sitting about 83,000 customers that were out. By 1 in the afternoon, we were down under 20,000. By dinner time, we were down in the single thousands. Time I went to bed last night, we were down around 2,000 customers. So our crews really putting in the effort, putting in the work, working in really difficult conditions, but getting the lights back on.
1: Yeah, it was crazy. Jersey sure got hit, man. What areas were hit hardest for you at JCP&L, Christopher?
23: So really that northern Monmouth area, that north-facing bayshore. I was actually out with our crews yesterday morning when that wave of weather came on, and put a little color on this. We were up in Atlantic Highlands, about a half mile down Ocean Boulevard from Mount Mitchell. So sitting right up on the bluffs there on the bayshore. And I pulled up to an outage site. Winds were whipping. You could still have tree branches coming down. I went over to talk to the foreman, and he mentioned, he's like, yeah, well, we just had a street sign blow down the road here, so we're going to wait a couple minutes before we get the bucket up, make sure it's safe to have the bucket up there. When you got street signs blowing down the road, it's dicey.
1: Yeah. You know what we worried about? Trees coming down. I know, out in the boondocks where I am, I know the trees are coming down left, right, and indifferent. You got to be, that is so dangerous. And the main cause of power outages is, are trees down pretty much? Would that be the cause of most power outages, Christopher?
23: absolutely the leading cause of outages, trees coming down. And for this storm especially, and it's one of the reasons why we still had the number affected in northern New Jersey that we did, it's early fall. All the leaves are still on the trees. So those trees become more like sails. They really catch the wind. And then you add in the fact that saturated ground, more weight with the leaves, does make it a lot easier for a tree to come down.
1: Yeah, it's true. So what would you advise residents without power? Maybe they're listening on AM now. Hopefully they have places where they could go, but what would you say? You're working 24/7. You know what I like about JCP&L? Because I'll rant and rave if the power goes out or if it glitches a little bit, but it's so much better than it was. I'll tell you that. We applaud you for that, Christopher. But I like that you keep everybody abreast online. You actually go online and to each customer, you will text them when the power feels like you think it's going to come back. Yes?
23: Absolutely. And with this storm, we've had to take a little bit of a different approach given its duration and how long this storm went. Once we suspended those automatic ETRs that'll pop up, you know, your lights go out, you get the text right away, and it gives you a time that's usually 3 or 4 hours in the future. And, inevitably, during a storm like this, if we can't make that mark, that ETR will slide a little bit. We took an approach here of suspending that. So when the lights went out, we said, hey, listen, we're going to get you that ETR as soon as we've been able to complete a damage assessment and get a crew on your outage. So when you received that text message with the ETR, once we had the crew assigned to your outage, you had an accurate time to prepare for when your lights would come back on. We've staffed up for this. We have our workforce for this storm right now is over 3,200 workers. That includes about 1,600 line workers, nearly 600 foresters. So we've been staffed up throughout this entire event. Most of that workforce was on the ground before the winds ever picked up and the raindrops started to fall. Mm. And so we've been able to make sure we're getting crews assigned quickly to these outages and getting the lights back on.
1: Yeah, well, it's quite extraordinary what happened. And I'm looking at some of the picture and the images of flooding down in Long Beach Island and all throughout, like you said, Monmouth County. And little by little, it's coming back. But and again, with people, sometimes their phones go out because the internet goes out, and so you could go on to your data, just turn off the Wi-Fi, if I may. You turn off the Wi-Fi, and then the phone generally picks up the data that is out there. But that's an amazing accomplishment that you brought back the power that quickly, Christopher. And I'm looking, the weather seems like it's going to be settling down. Still raining, man. It's just like one of those lingering storms, but hopefully it'll end soon, right? I mean, that's what you got. We got the forecast from our Stephen Parr says probably throughout the rest of the day, we should be good rest of the week, huh?
23: Some rain today, but the rest of the week looking real good. And I mean, listen, we're keeping that full complement of line workers and foresters and all our support personnel on. They're working straight through this. They're still working 24/7, still doing 16-hour shifts. We've got about 969 customers that still need their lights back on, and we're not stopping until every single one of them has their lights.
1: Amen. Hey, Chris, I got to ask you, too, because sometimes I'll drive now. I'm in the boondocks, deep in the woods of Hunterdon County, you know? So, and sometimes, again, I think JCP&L serves most of the customers. If I see, and I could see the wires and the trees kind of meshing, is there a number we could call to say, you know, you may want to watch this area? You know what I mean? Because sometimes no one's going to see it because we are so back in the woods. You know, so do we go to JCP&L online and maybe just do a hey, look, there's a at this street, it looks like the trees and the wiring are together? Because sometimes I think of calling, I don't want to bother you, Chris. I know we got your number, but I'm not going to bother you. But is there a website or something we could go to if we see something?
23: Absolutely. JCP-L.com. On our website, we have a specific form for reporting a tree problem. So if you see a tree that you believe is growing too close to lines, report that to us. We
1: love
23: work very closely to try and we spend over $30 million a year trimming and removing trees. We work within the regulations as to where our right of way is and what we are allowed to remove. But if there is a tree off right of way and we can work with landowners to be able to address it, we absolutely will.
1: Yeah, Chris, great chat this morning. Always appreciate you jumping on with us, Chris. Keep up the great work, my friend.
23: Appreciate you, Joe.
1: Thank you, sir. Christopher Honig, spokesperson for JCP&L, doing a great job. Yes, I'll complain if my power glitches a little bit. And I try to get the generator, and the guys can't put the generator in because I got to put another propane. It's so ridiculous out there. But I choose to live where I live, so it's very difficult, you know, out in the boondocks. You don't get stuff. So JCP&L, all in all, doing a great job. And again, they will text you if they'll tell you when the outages is, how long the outage will. will be easy for me to say. But, and again, if your phone's not working, because sometimes it's on the internet, off of the internet that is on your line and then it's down, I would suggest you get Starlink. I backed it up because Comcast doesn't, isn't, you know what? Until they start advertising with us, I'm going to tell you right now, Comcast, it just goes, and God bless them. God, they're doing the best they can. I got Starlink, and Starlink picks it up, which is great because you put a little dish right on your roof. You really do. It's cost effective too. All my neighbors are doing it, and I switched the primary internet to Starlink because they're not going to go down, and they won't go down on a power failure. So it's something to think about. And then you could turn your phone on to, if you go to settings, you turn it on to, just turn the Wi-Fi off, and then the data, your data. So more expensive, much more expensive, but at least you'll get contact. Okay, we got you covered, and we're worried about you. So we appreciate Christopher Honey. But I go by some of these places, I'm on the back roads, and there's like vines growing over the wires, man. And I'm going like, that is just going to go any day. And I think, oh, they know about it, but they're not going to know about it. So it's good that you could go online to JCP&L and you could tell people, hey, look, at I see something over here. And if you see something, you could say something. Hey, by the way, oh, I've tried to cover all the news. My goodness gracious, has been crazy. And it's all good. Jim McLaughlin's going to join us. President Trump on his schedule. With the incredibly successful President Xi from China meeting, which was just extraordinary. What did they settle? We don't know. What did they talk about? We don't know. I know the criticism, and the criticism may be warranted. You know, it's like, I think Gordon Chang was saying, well, you can't, the guy's like a mass murderer. President Xi is, and you're celebrating him at the White House. You gotta set that up. You gotta bring him closer, keep your enemies closer. And I think that is, the president's, initiative, you know, and what did they walk away with? Fentanyl, you know, again, the fentanyl is mostly stopped by the border patrol and Tom Homan and Homeland Security doing a great job under the Trump administration, stopping all those, because I don't know that China's stopping at all, but, and also, is China going to stop giving Iran intel that has actually killed, according to Gordon Chang, 6 U.S. soldiers? So we'll see. But it was quite the meeting with a world power. And when President Trump goes to China, he gets treated in the same way. And it's interesting because what's happening in back doors, we don't know. Like with Putin, like with Kim Jong-un. But don't forget, Kim Jong-un settled down once Donald Trump went and visited him. Remember that? Visited him. I thought that was pretty awesome. All right. And then we have that Air Force base in England. The problem there, some, they caught the terrorists going, trying to do something suspicious. And they were going to maybe go into a terror attack at this, Gloucester, England. RAF Fairford Air Force Base, and that's where it's heavily used by the United States Air Force, you know. So they going in. The problem will always be there. My question is this, and I said it earlier, and I'll say it again, and I'll say it 10,000 times. What's the end game for these people? When you go to the rigmarole, and you go to drive planes into the buildings, oh, what's the worst thing we could do? Well, fly planes into the building. What does that accomplish? What does that accomplish? How demented do you have to be? And Iran's the same way. And don't forget, too, is that they killed, they think, roughly 30,000 people assassinated because they were protesting, allegedly, okay? That's the Revolutionary Guard in Iran. Yet we get lectured because we're attacking Iran. We get lectured about it. Oh man, that whole religion is nuts. And I mean the extremists, you know, they're just like crazy. So the president goes into Iran. We'll see what the poll numbers have done. And Jim McLaughlin will break that down for us, on the radio. Okay. We're going to break in a second. Let me just look through. I always look through and see what I missed and what I didn't miss. Yeah. Trump reaffirms deportation policies. People saying you're not deporting enough people. I love that. Nobody's done more for the border than Donald Trump. Nobody. You're not deporting enough. I swear to goodness gracious. You know, you're a politician. You know, as good and bad as you may be, you're never going to make anybody happy. So the president is shutting everything down at border-wise, and we applaud that. But and he reaffirms deportation policies after ICE agents, you know, kind of got involved. So we'll see what happens in there. Iran offers a bad ceasefire deal, and Trump rejects that because Iran is, as Dan Hoffman said, at the end of the rope economically, thanks to Secretary of the Treasury Scott Bessent and Donald Trump. Well, here's a headline. 6 weeks out, things look bleak for Republicans in the House. You will talk to Jim McLaughlin about it. I see President Trump out there. When he's doing a flyover in Tennessee, he's going to a golf outing in Chicago, and people love him. And I think that's going to surprise everybody at the midterms. I may be wrong, but I honestly hope not, you know? All right. I think that we pretty much got everything. And not to forget about, if you don't mind, the Pope in France. This was huge. I said it once, I'll say it 1,000 times. Christianity is the most persecuted religion, and a group of people in the world. Christianity is. They're killing Christians left, right, and left. They're burning churches. They're killing priests. And then the Pope goes to France and millions of people came out, and that really did my heart good. That I think that was overdue, and I think it's great. And whether you agree with the Pope or not, we have to applaud Pope Leo for making that move and bringing the Catholic Church together in that regard. 8:20, Joe on the radio, Jim McLaughlin's going to join us, and Debbie's out there on the roads checking out traffic. I've never seen more people though. I mean, there were literally millions, and then kids dressed up as the saints, and there were tears in the eyes from the Pope, and they sang songs to him.
4: Yes.
1: Just magnificent weekend in France, huh?
4: So many young people, too, and, you know, joining the church.
1: Yep.
4: And my brother-in-law is from Paris, and he said the people are so devoted, the Catholic faith in France, they're very devoted to the
1: love
4: Pope.
1: It.
4: Now, you know, whatever
1: love
4: the leader of our church is, whatever Pope, but they love Leo.
1: Wow, we desperately need it, and at this time especially. Hey, Deb's out there looking out for you in the road. 21 after 8 o'clock in the morning. How we doing, Debbie Duhane?
4: I'll tell you what's going on, Joe. We still have issues out here this morning. Westbound Belt slowing down by the Van Wyck. It's an accident on the shoulder out by Kennedy Airport. Then you're busy westbound Belt into Erskine Street with an accident. Bus and a car collided. Tons of volume on the Cross Bronx West out toward 3rd Avenue. Inbound George Washington Bridge, an hour to the upper level, 35 to the lower. Lincoln 40, Holland still about 40 from both approaches. We're still seeing flooding, Joe, over on 71 and Asbury Park. And, of course, lots of localized flooding over at the shore. Also, the Greekstown Causeway and the Blackwells Mills Causeway in Somerset County, they are completely flooded. 208 southbound at Fairlawn, they're doing construction. 9 southbound at Green Street into Woodbridge. Bridge. Watch for a collision there. 3 westbound at Allwood Road in Clifton. An accident reported as well. Rain this morning and again ending later today. High of 64. You now know where not to go. I'm Debbie Duhame with Joe Piscopo, AM 970, The Answer.
1: All right. Thanks, Debbie. 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
1: 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Mike Connors says it best, man. 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That's the 20th of October. At Don Roberto's, Forest Avenue, Staten Island, 11 and 3. Wednesday, October 21st, at Connolly's Corner, Grand Avenue in Maspeth, Queens, 11 and 3. Thursday, October 22nd, Buckley's Restaurant in Sheepshead Bay, Brooklyn, 11 and 3. Again, Friday, October 23rd, at the Adria Hotel, Northern Boulevard, Bayside, Queens.

0: And he went right through the Brooklyn Battery Tunnel. And I said, where are you? And I missed him. I said, come see him. So I finally got back to the hotel between when we went to Brooklyn, you know, and started the race. And then we went back to Vesey Street by Ground Zero. And then I said, come on, come upstairs. I'm in my room. Come on. And so Arthur came up and he ran the whole thing. I got him some Gatorade. And I said, you okay? Great guy. A lot, so much fun. Full of life, Arthur Lee is, and he knows, he celebrates life. And then he said to me, cause when, I know we got a break, guys, but stay with me for 2 seconds. Arthur said, you know, they have pictures of all the 343 firefighters. So every single one, God rest every soul, that had died 9/11, right? And you have some, the ROTC is holding, the pictures of these great firefighters who died 9/11 and the police officers as well. So he said, boy, I'd love to do that with all the folks that we saved. We saved the pictures. He said that would probably be a line that goes, you know, all the way up to New England. He said, you know, because think about it, over almost 7,000 lives saved, right? Isn't that wild? And he appreciates giving back to the Tunnel to Towers Foundation. Arthur appreciates every single one, the commitment and the ultimate sacrifice that those firefighters, you know, made on 9/11 and police officers as well. 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
0: Hey, good morning, Joe on the radio. It's 827. Jim McLaughlin is the pollster for Donald Trump and strategic consultant, CEO and partner of McLaughlin and Associates. And I know he hangs out down the shore. Jim, did you get hit hard down the shore with the flood, sir? You doing all right?
3: From what I hear, because I wasn't down there, I was working. I was in the office this weekend.
0: Wow.
3: But from what I hear, it wasn't that bad in places like Lavalette. I think the other people around us, you know, like Manasquan and Seaside got hit pretty good, and your friends in LBI got hit good.
0: I think
3: we're okay.
0: Oh man, well, we're thinking about you, Jersey. We're thinking about you, and I know the water's coming down, but, you know, you give us a call and the power's coming on. Hey, Jim, so give me, first of all, the numbers on Donald Trump, because his poll numbers are so low and the midterms, this midterms, that. Then I see him doing flyovers in Tennessee. I mean, he's at a golf tournament and the people are going nuts. I mean, stronger than ever, by the way. Stronger than ever. And then when I performed in Florida, on last Tuesday, I was down there, and then people say, they back the president. So we can't really trust the other poll numbers that we're seeing, Jim, I imagine, huh?
3: Forget the poll numbers. Did you see the videos over the weekend of him when he was at the football game? People are going nuts. You can't control that.
0: That's right.
3: It's real America, you know. It's not the editorial boards at the LA Times or the Washington Post or the New York Times. I mean, you just see how people love him, and supposedly they tell us he's really unpopular with young people. Well, who's at a college football game? A lot of young people, and you can see how they react to him. And look, there's no question what usually happens during these midterm elections. The party in power loses seats. Yeah. But with all the things, the good things we have going on, all the craziness that's going on in the Democratic Party, I think the Republicans, and especially Donald Trump, are going to surprise people. Because when we just got our last national out of the field only a few days ago, Donald Trump, his approval rating, his job approval rating, is hovering around 50%.
0: Wow.
3: And that's why it's so important that we finish this last month of the campaign really, really strong. And one of the most important things we need to do is we need to turn out those Trump voters, many of which are not Republicans. We need to turn out those Trump voters that have only come out for him in the presidential elections and aren't coming out for the Republican candidates in the midterm elections.
0: That is it. You got to show up. But and even with the crazy voter roll situation, like in New Jersey, I see that Tom Kane Jr. now is suing Mikey Sherrill, the governor, for why aren't we finding out about those?

0: registered voters at the DMV, 6,600 of them. You know, 400 did vote. And that is a real problem. Voter rolls are a real problem. But still, you got to show up. Too big to rig. And you know what, Jim? I was thinking, I talked to our friend John Katzimatidis. You know, he's over at the owner of WABC and here on The Answer, you know, 5 to 6 with Rita Cosby. We got a great platform in New York, man. We really do. And it's a good conservative platform. Yeah, I know, conservative, patriotic, call it what you will. We got to show up. You got to show up. And I think we could turn it if we do, Jim McLaughlin.
1: Without a doubt. And we've got terrific candidates. I mean, just think about it. At the top of the ticket, you got somebody like Bruce Blakeman, who has been probably the most successful county executive in America. Think about it. Just look at the record with Bruce. What did Bruce do? He made Nassau County the safest county in the country. That's in spite of being right next door to the People's Republic of New York City. He's lowered property taxes. And then you've got people like Mike Lawler. I mean, you look at
0: Mike
1: Lawler.
0: Yeah, he's a good guy. Mike's probably a great. Not a,
1: And look, there's a reason why these guys win in Democratic areas.
0: That's right.
1: Because they do a really, really good job. And they fit. Just compare them to the Zoran Mamdanis of the world. Compare them to the Kathy Hochuls of the world. And by the way, what's going to happen is, God forbid, that Kathy Hochul wins re-election, there's about $9 billion in tax increases, $9 billion with a B, that they've talked about that she wants to enact with Zoran Mamdani. Higher property taxes. They were talking about it across the board. What was it? Nearly a 10% property tax increase. They're going to raise income taxes on businesses. Many of those are small businesses. I mean, their agenda is just really, really radical. Look, we've got to send them a message because, you know, people say, oh, well, you're just having this socialist thing in places like New York City and Los Angeles and whatnot. They are mainstreaming this stuff. And the problem you have, and the New York Post wrote about this really well, you look at Mike Lawler's opponent, Kate Conley, she's pretending to be this moderate, but she's all in on these crazy, radical socialist policies like sanctuary cities, wanting to raise taxes. If she had her way, typical family of four is going to be paying nearly $8,000 more a year in higher property taxes and higher income taxes, not to mention higher Social Security taxes, higher tax on tips, and higher taxes on overtime.
0: Yeah, you know what? Your point is well taken. How's Tom Keene? Do we have numbers on Tom Keene Jr. Against Rebecca Bennett there in the 7th?
1: Yep, and that's in the 7th Congressional District. And boy, you know, the Democrats are complaining. They all say that they don't have any money. I saw a lot of her ads over the weekend.
0: You know,
1: what always happens at the end, the George Soros, the billionaires who they say they're running against, they always find the money for these Democrats
0: to
1: run
0: against.
1: That's
0: exactly right.
1: But it's a very close, very competitive race. That's what that district is. It's always going to be competitive, just like a Mike Lawler's district is always going to be competitive. And look, we need to get out there. We need to vote. And look, I've known Tom Keene for probably like Tom Keene Jr. for about 2 decades. He's a really, really nice guy, a really good guy. And he's the kind of person who understands what needs to be done. He understands what's going on in terms of public service. And he's out there fighting for the people every single day.
0: Yeah, it's so true. Jim, thanks. And you look, the numbers that we talked about, the 50%, is that Republicans or people overall for the president?
1: Oh, no, that's all voters. That's all voters. And look, we're down by a couple points in the generic ballot, but it's nothing that can't be made up over the next couple weeks. And the other thing is this. Yeah. There's a reason why they call these battleground races battlegrounds. I mean, there's really probably about 20, give or take, pure toss-up races in this country. And whoever runs the best race over the next 30 days, that's who's going to win these campaigns. And remember, the voting is starting in some of these states.
0: Already.
1: It's already started.
0: That's right.
1: Where the vote by mails, they're already going out there.
0: It's so true. Jim, always a great chat. Look, love to the family. Hope to see you soon, man. Maybe down the shore one of these days, but always appreciate you jumping on the air with us, my brother.
1: Always a pleasure. Great talking to you, Joe.
0: You too, sir. Keep up the great work, Jim. Jim McLaughlin right there from McLaughlin and Associates. 835 Joe on the radio. And Tina Lang's in for Al Gattula this morning on AM 970, The Answer.
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3: Good morning. It's 59 degrees. What's going on? We have the answer. There are still thousands without power across Long Island, and at its peak over the weekend, over 100,000 customers were in the dark. The storm's strong winds led to dozens of trees and large limbs knocked down in Oyster Bay and in a number of other communities. Residents in Long Beach were using kayaks. Crews conducted rescues along the South Shore. Governor Mikey Sherrill has delayed the opening of all state offices until 11 this morning because of the weekend storm. And courts across New Jersey will not be in session until 11 either. Some school districts in Monmouth and Ocean counties will either have delayed openings this morning or have canceled classes altogether. The two giant pandas promised by Chinese President Xi Jinping have arrived in the U.S. Zoo Atlanta welcomed the pair Sunday morning. They'll have to remain in quarantine, though, for about a month before visitors can see them. I'm Christina Lang with Joe Piscopo on AM 970 The Answer. Here's Debbie Duhaime with traffic.
4: Thank you, Tina. Let's see what's happening. Lake Ave and Asbury Park still flooded out by 71. Again, do watch for lots of localized flooding down the shore from the storms over the weekend. Also seeing some slowdowns here. Griggstown Causeway and the Blackwells Mills Causeway flooded over in Somerset County. Watch out for delays on 9 southbound at Green Street into Woodbridge. That's a collision with one lane blocked and troubles right now on 287 North Exit 1 in Edison with a crash. Southbound 287 Exit 40 in Parsippany, a collision. Troubles continue on the westbound belt, slowing down out by Kennedy Airport with a crash on the shoulder. Then on the westbound belt at Erskine Street, there's an accident. Inbound George Washington Bridge, an hour into the upper, 35 to the lower. Lincoln 40, Holland still waiting 40 minutes getting into town as well. Do watch out for some pockets of volume. Southbound Thruway into the Mario Cuomo Tappan Zee Bridge, 287 eastbound, slowing down right into White Plains. Rain this morning into the afternoon, then clearing, high of 64. I'm Debbie Duhaime with Joe Piscopo, AM 970 The Answer.
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0: Okay, let me tell you about Relief Factor. 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I mean, it's like a lot. 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
9: 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In fact, when I won my congressional primary in June of 2020, when I knew that I was going to enter the House of Representatives, I publicly said that before I was a congressman or a councilman, I'm first and foremost the son of my mother, Deborah Buslet. And I consider it the high honor of my life to represent the Bronx, which is full of powerful mothers who have struggled and sacrificed and suffered so that their children and grandchildren can have a fighting chance at the American dream.
6: 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The Answer.
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0: All right, let me go to Christina Furl, if I may. She's doing a great job, and she is a technical... her title is technically a commissioner of the New York City Office of Emergency Management. There's a lot to do in the number one big city in the United States. Christina, thank you for all that you're doing, and thank you for joining us. How are we looking at this point, post-storm?
11: Good morning. We're getting through it. A couple hours, the rain should be away. We still have some effects to deal with. The downed trees, you know, were a major factor. But Parks is out there, Police Department, Fire Department, Environmental Protection, all helping them. And then, the other thing this weekend was the coastal flooding, tidal flooding in the usual areas in the Rockaways, Hamilton Beach, Howard Beach, Staten Island. But we're through the worst of the high tides, and, things are going to look better soon for the next few days.
0: Yeah, so not crazy flooding like we've seen Sandy Irene style, nothing, you know, in Queens area, nothing Rockaway. It's holding steady, is it?
11: Yeah, it's, with the tides, you can't fight the ocean, right? The water comes up, the water goes back down. Nobody wants their road to be full of water, but we haven't really received any reports of damage, you know, like in people's homes. Like you said, I think people in those neighborhoods, you know, they've done a lot of work since Sandy, raised their houses, they understand the risks. But if people did have damage this weekend that they want to report, they can call 311 or go on the city's website because we want to know how the city's looking and what we can do to help.
0: And you know what? What areas were mostly affected, Christina, if I may?
11: So for the tidal flooding, it was those coastal areas. For high winds and the downed trees, the most tree reports are in Queens, which I think makes sense since it is, a pretty leafy borough. But there are downed tree reports in all the boroughs, so we're going through. And, I don't ever like to jinx anything, but one thing I have to say is that, by and large, the power stayed on, really stayed up. I know there are reports of a lot of power outages in Long Island and maybe more upstate. But we really didn't see widespread extended power outages in the city, which we're very grateful for.
0: Yeah, and that's something, Christina Farrell. So we're looking pretty good, and the storm hopefully will subside a little bit, and off we go. But my goodness gracious, I think I know New York City might have skirted, a bad situation. We got hit bad down the Jersey Shore, Christina. That was flooding. The flooding is still kind of nuts, but that is subsiding as well. So all in all, you're feeling okay about everything at this point in New York City.
11: I am. I did see, New Jersey down there at the shore had a surf city, right? Atlantic City. There was a lot going on down there. And Long Island, too. But, overall, we're still working. Everybody's on 12-hour shifts. They're out there cleaning up. But we feel okay.
0: Yeah, and thanks to the workers. God bless them all. Christina Farrell, thanks to you as well. Appreciate you being there. Thank you so much.
11: Thank you. Take care. Have a great day.
0: Okay, great. You too. Christina Farrell, Commissioner of the New York City Office of Emergency Management. Let me go to, if I may, one of the great guys on the planet. Everybody, you know, you go to high school and everybody loves one guy, and that one guy is like the best of the best, and he stays that way his whole life. And that is a guy named Timmy McWilliams. Great, great guy. And he is down, he's down the shore. He has a house down the shore. So he just texted me about how the shore got blasted. So I said, Timmy, give us a call. So Timmy Mac on the radio. Hey, Timmy, thank you so much, my friend. How you doing, first of all? Everything all right?
12: Can you hear me?
0: I got you loud and clear, my brother. How you doing?
12: Yeah, we're hanging in. I just was in Wawa, believe it or not, talking to one of the police officers. and Wawa's famous down here, as you know. But he said really bad on the south end. And actually, from ship bottom south, all the under first floors were all flooded up to 4 feet, stuff like that. So there's a lot of damage.
0: Hey, Timmy, you're down the shore as we speak, Timmy McWilliams. You're down the shore.
12: I'm here. I live here, so I'm here.
0: Yeah, so tell me about the flooding on Bay Avenue. Got really bad all throughout the island, even up toward your way, Timmy?
12: Brutal. All the docks on the bay were 3 to 4 feet underwater.
0: Wow.
12: So boats were jacked up. I mean, it was almost over my bulkhead, which is not real high.
0: Yeah.
12: And it was leaking through, but I've never seen that much water. And not having been on the island for Sandy, this is the worst anybody's ever seen it. And then, so the winds were not tremendously awful, but the amount of water, Joe, was just phenomenal. I'll send you a clip of it.
0: Yeah.
12: And that's at my house, which is the north end, which is not as flooded as, down where your home is. No. And down that end is really bad. Really,
0: but they said by Holgate, the Holgate area, and even I saw in the center, Center Street by Beach Haven, that got hit pretty bad. Yeah. It flooded there, isn't that there? It seems to have subsided a little bit, but still flooding on Long Beach Island, Timmy.
12: Yes, and the tides went down last night, and this morning there's no high tide, it's a normal high tide, so the storm is gone, thank God.
0: Yeah,
12: but of course it's raining. So. Yeah. But I got off the bridge, no problem. I'm out on the mainland today, but I'm
0: okay.
12: And we'll recover, but a lot of damage, and a lot of people are going to have to spend the money to fix their house back up. So
0: yeah, and getting on and off the island, Route 72, were you able to get onto the causeway, Timmy?
12: Yeah, no problem. They did shut it down twice on Saturday and twice on Sunday, so there's a lot of cars parked on the bridge, and it's a mess. But it'll get cleaned up, and just letting you know, more water than I've ever seen. Ever.
0: Yeah, and please don't go surfing. I know you're going to jump in the water. I know you're going to take you.
12: No, the beach erosion is terrible. All the beach, beautiful dunes we built and the beaches.
0: Yes, don't tell me.
12: It was all up against the dunes, and I went up to look at the surf, and it was 15 feet, Joe.
0: What? We spent billions with a B to shore up that. But you know what, though? Now that we did spend it, hopefully it saved the homes right on the waterfront, But
12: the homes are fine, and the contract with the Army Corps is a 50-year deal, so they'll come back and rebuild what got knocked down.
0: Man. And what the police officer say when you were at Wawa? He feels everything's going to get back to normal sooner than later?
12: I thanked him for his service, which you would have been proud of me. And then he said he's from Stafford, so he was on the island helping out. But he said, we're just driving around trying to help people. And they did have to emergency remove a couple people who had some health problems, but no deaths and nothing too serious.
0: So but Timmy Mac, the beach, though, 15-foot drop. Like, it's a 15-foot drop. It was that strong, the storm wiped out, and that is on the ocean front you're talking about, sir.
12: They were the largest waves I've ever seen, including some of the big storms back when we were kids. We had some big ones, but the waves were 15 feet and just thumping against the dunes.
0: Man.
12: I don't know how much dune we lost, but I'll send you a few pictures if I can.
0: And this was so bad, it's even in the Beyond the People area where you live. not down in
12: that. Yes, it is, Joe. I'm north of the causeway. Yes, I am. And proud to be there.
0: You're such
12: a jerk. You never come up and visit me up there. You're scared to go up there. I know you are.
0: They let me in. They may not let me in that area. It's too fancy.
12: I don't know. Huh? I might have to get you a special pass to come up north.
0: Timmy Mac, you're a superstar. I love you, man. Love to you guys.
12: Don't worry about it. Love to everybody, and I hope everybody did okay.
0: Yeah, thank you, Timmy. God bless you. God bless you, Timmy McWilliams, a great guy. Yeah, he's just beyond the people there, but great guy. What a great guy. You know, you have a guy in college or in high school that you love? He's the guy. He's the guy. Just with his beautiful wife, and they're down, and they stay on the island. So as you can see, it's pretty bad. But, oh, it's a drag because, man, we worked so hard after Sandy. And if you listen outside the area, we got the Jersey Shore got slammed. And the whole, all the beaches were beat up. So then they started bringing the sand in from way out in the ocean, and they put the sand, you know, they had big suction things. Oh, please, only in Jersey. Where they put the big suction things, and they brought the sand from way out, miles out, onto the shoreline. And with the beauty of LBI, the beauty of the Jersey Shore is the sand. It's unlike, and not unlike what you see in Destin, Florida, where it's beautiful like that. It's like that New Jersey Shore. But they got all this kind of rough sand, but the good thing is it saved a lot of the shoreline, and apparently what Timmy's saying, because of the damage that went happened over the weekend, it would have been even worse, and the houses probably could have got hit. So, again, and a salute to the Army Corps of Engineers. Like Timmy said, we have a good deal with them. And you think it's easy down the shore. Sometimes it's not, but it is beautiful. I'll tell you, no prettier place than the Jersey Shore. Thank you, Timmy McWilliams. 8:51, Joey on the radio. Debbie's out there. Hey, Deb, you know what I got to tell you? I hit some great churches I meant to tell you about.
4: Oh.
0: So I hit down in, I think it was the Our Lady Star of the Sea, not in Atlantic City, in Ponte Vedra, Florida, after the gig.
4: Nice.
0: I think I told you about it on Paje Pio Day. So I went down there. Yeah, I mentioned, man, I got to send you pictures. I didn't. But then I hit, ready for this? I needed a 5 o'clock mass on Saturday with the storm and everything. I'm running to New York. I see on Sullivan Street in the village, St. Anthony of Padua. St. Anthony, 5 o'clock Saint mass. Anthony. Thank you.
4: Yay, St. Anthony. Yeah, I love St. Anthony.
0: And, you know, I couldn't find him, and I said, St. Anthony, could you please help me find the church?
4: And he found it for you. He always helps us find things. I love St. Anthony. He helps me find my keys all the time. He's
0: exactly.
4: Great.
0: Now, could you help me find your church? And he did, and it worked out. All right, 52.
4: Oh, that's great.
0: Debbie's out there on the roads. How are we doing, Deb?
4: I'll tell you what's happening. Well, as we heard from Timmy, Long Beach Boulevard and 72 reopened in LBI, but some of the low-lying streets still closed there. We're still seeing some closures in Belmar on 35 and also through Brick. So, again, watch for extra flooding, and especially on some of those secondary roads. Also, parts of 71 and Asbury Park remain closed. We're seeing delays on the Bronx River Parkway south at 177th in the Bronx. It's an accident there to contend with. Watch for delays on the LIE West at Glen Cove Road. It's a stalled vehicle, but two lanes blocked here, LIE West, right through Nassau County into Glen Cove Road. And we're still seeing delays on the westbound belt out by the Van Wyck and by Erskine Street, but a couple of accidents there finally cleaned up and out of the way. Taconic northbound, that ramp into 9A. Watch out for an accident on the ramp. Inbound George Washington Bridge, 90 minutes in. Forget it, to the upper level. Better to the lower, not much. Lincoln Tunnel 40, Holland 40 as well. Rain today, ending later, high of 64. I'm Debbie Duhaime with Joe Piscopo, AM 970, The Answer.
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0: La, la, la, la, la, la, la, la. Hey, Joe on the radio, telling you about Michael's of Brooklyn. I love everything Italian, and I love Michael's of Brooklyn. You love it, too. 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You'll see the pizza sauce. They have a new pizza sauce. They have an Alfredo sauce. They got a vodka sauce, all with that Michael's of Brooklyn taste that you've come to know and love. But you got to get out there. You got to see Fred and Marianne and Johnny and Michael himself and the maitre d's and the chefs at Michael's of Brooklyn and the ambiance and the warm hospitality that is at Michael's of Brooklyn. But you got to call because it's the hottest place in town. 718-998-7851. 718-998-7851. It's Michael's of Brooklyn. And you know what? They've been serving that community since 1964. Hey, it's Joe Piscopo. 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Mr. Weatherman, Stephen Parr, Storm Guys meteorologist. How we doing, my friend?
14: Well, we're starting to get a little bit better. We still have a little bit of rain out there right now. Not as heavy as what we've had throughout the weekend, but there is still some rain coming in, especially near Oyster Bay over towards Hicksville and over towards Patterson and Clifton. Getting a little bit of rain up there. A few light showers going through Staten Island right now. This is all rotating counterclockwise, so mostly coming from the east towards the west, wrapping around right now. Still have that coastal flooding going on in many locations. Not as heavy as it was this weekend, but still out there. We're looking at temperatures today topping off around 64 degrees, mostly cloudy skies all day long. That rain will start to fade out as we get into this afternoon, this evening hours. Tomorrow morning, a low of 58. We hit a high of 72 tomorrow afternoon. And there's a chance we could see some sunshine by the time we get to Wednesday. So I think that'll make people's moods better, don't you think?
0: Wow, yeah, it was a crazy weekend, Stephen. Yeah. Hey, Stephen Parr, all good with you, my friend? Everything all right?
14: Amazing weekend with Dueling Georges, and we actually get one more show. We've been extended for one more show for next weekend because it was all sold out with standing ovations all week long. So just amazing.
0: Off Broadway. I'm looking at Off Broadway, my brother. I'm telling you. Listen, let us know. We know a guy, Stephen Parr. God bless you.
14: Hey, I'll send you the script. We'll hand it out to a guy. That'd be great.
0: Thank you, Stephen. God bless. Thank you, sir.
14: Thanks, Joe.
0: Stephen Parr right there, Storm Guys meteorologist. Hoagie Gidley's going to join us right at the top of the hour. Professor Alan Dershowitz is with us. And Major James Boland, commanding officer for emergency management at the State Police.
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3: Good morning. Eight counties in New Jersey remain under a state of emergency as crews continue to restore power in areas hit hard from the nor'easter. Tens of thousands were in the dark over the weekend. Bradley Beach reported the heaviest amount of rain when more than 5 inches fell over a 48-hour period. New York City police are looking into the death of a woman found with trauma to her head in Central Park. The 63-year-old woman was believed to be homeless and was found inside a gazebo near East Drive and 74th Street on Sunday morning. A suspect is in custody. Kacey Musgraves is paying tribute to Dolly Parton during the 2026 MTV Video Music Awards Sunday night. The country star gave a performance of Parton's hit, I Will Always Love You. The segment started with footage of Parton introducing the 1974 song. I'm Christina Lang with Joe Piscopo on AM 970, The Answer.
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15: Breaking news this hour from Town Hall. I'm Rich Thomason. A man arrested in what authorities suspect was a foiled terror plot near a U.S.-run air base in western England are all British nationals, men from London, all of them in their 20s, detained after several suspect vehicles were spotted near the base. Investigators are now examining possible links to Iran, Russia, or terrorist groups.
16: British police arrested five men on Sunday on suspicion of preparing an act of terrorism and explosives offences outside RAF Fairford, a military base in western England that's operated by the US Air Force. Three suspicious vehicles are being searched, and counter-terror officers are leading the investigation. Fairford, about 100 miles west of London, is one of several bases in Britain that are used by the US Air Force under an agreement dating from the 1950s. American B-1 and B-52 bombers took off from Fairford for operations during the Iran conflict. I'm Charles Villadesma.
15: America's UN ambassador says Iran's proposal for reopening the Strait of Hormuz was a great deal for Iran. The U.S., not so much.
17: They were asking for everything up front, with a promise that they would then talk. And I'll remind everyone, once we got to the MOU from just a few months ago, the Iranians immediately violated it.
15: Ambassador Mike Walsh tells CNN's State of the Union that's why President Trump rejected the Iranian proposal. Parts of the East Coast and the Mid-Atlantic to New England still underwater after taking a pounding from a nor'easter. Mudslide dangers persist in Hawaii in the wake of Hurricane Nolo. And Hurricane Polo is bearing down on Mexico's Baja California Peninsula, expected to bring heavy rain to parts of the U.S. Southwest as well. Wall Street, the Dow futures down 255. NASDAQ futures off 186 points. More on these stories at townhall.com.
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2: Stuck in traffic? We've got the answer.
4: Good morning. Alternate side parking rules in effect. Traffic is slowing down this morning as you head over to the eastbound Gowanus. Heavy traffic through Fort Hamilton Parkway and up toward the Prospect. Lots of volume westbound BQE getting down toward the Williamsburg Bridge. It's stop and go on the westbound belt. Watch for slowdowns getting out toward Metropolitan Avenue. Eastbound belt slowing down at Myrtle Ave. Van Wyck northbound heavy right into Kew Gardens. Westbound belt at Erskine Street. It's a collision. Still seeing slowdowns 9 south at Green Street over in Woodbridge. 287 North exit 1 in Edison. 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Rain this morning into the early afternoon, then clearing high today of 64 degrees. You now know where not to go. I'm Debbie Duhaime with Joe Piscopo, AM 970, The Answer. 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
0: Hey, Joe on the radio, 906 on AM 970, The Answer. Good morning. Professor Alan Dershowitz is going to join us, and we're going to go to the commanding officer for emergency management of the New Jersey State Police. Major James Boland will join us to talk about that nor'easter and how we're trying to get power on, although doing pretty darn good, just regarding how bad the storm was. But let's go to Hogan Gidley, if we can. Hogan knows everything about what's going on the inside, in the weeds, out of the weeds, in Washington, D.C., kind enough to join us on this Monday morning. Hogan, welcome back to the show. How you doing, my friend?
22: Joe, great to be with you. Everybody okay with the noise up there?
0: Yeah. By the grace of God, it really was. It was good because we got flooded down the shore. It was mostly down the shore, and then we did the Siller family did the Tunnel to Towers run. We did that and we put that on yesterday. It was great. Just worked. 40,000 people showed up. They said stay home.
22: Amazing.
0: And I said this a couple times on the show already. Frank Siller and I ended the event. We're on stage a block away from Ground Zero, and then finishing it up, and I go, Frank, you did another one, man. And he looks to the sky, and he goes, it was a miracle, just a miracle, because everybody wasn't supposed to show up. Somehow, by the grace of God, it was great. It's hard to keep us down, but the flooding down the shore, nothing to joke about. That got pretty bad. Not Sandy, not Irene, but pretty bad. Did you get hit in Virginia around that area down there in D.C. area?
22: No. In South Carolina, for the most part, and I'll tell you, for the last several days, there wasn't a cloud in the sky. It was really crazy. It was a lot cooler temperature-wise it has been. But, I was thinking about what you just said as it relates to the folks, coming out for that run.
0: Yeah.
22: Let's be honest. If crumbling towers and terrorist attacks aren't going to keep those folks from rushing into harm's way, a storm's not going to do it either. You know what I mean?
0: It's exactly what we kept saying. You're so funny to say that.
22: They stand up for their fellow man. They stand up for this country. And these types of things are just, that's just what they do. Really impressive.
0: We were like, it was cold, and we won't lie to you. It was cold, and the wind was whipping, and it was, and it's not usually that cold and rainy and everything. And we're going like, wow, nothing like they went through, what they went through on September 11, 2001, man. Nothing. And we stood strong, and it was so great to see the Americans do that. People all over the country run, all over the world they come to run. So it was really a testament on how great the country is. By the way, Hogan, what are these people thinking, man? And they're back, and they're trying to take over the country. Country, these people, they fly planes into building. Could you explain to me what did that accomplish? What did bombing the 200 Marines, killing the 200 Marines in Beirut, what did that accomplish? Where are they? They're still living in caves. You know what I mean? It's not like they have any kind of, oh, they came up with a cure for cancer. People in Gaza, people in this Hezbollah and Hamas, what have they accomplished?
22: I'm gonna disagree. I'll tell you what it accomplished.
0: Yeah.
22: Now they're running for Congress.
0: Yeah.
22: Now they're gonna be walking the halls of the House of Representatives and of the Senate. People who sympathize with those terrorists. People who have maligned America as being the cause of the world's problems and the root of all evil. You know, it took them a long time, but now they're about to be elected to Congress, and the people in this country who have forgotten just what's at stake, who have forgotten the ideology that says America should be destroyed, it should be ripped up from its root. They are now about to get seats of power in our most prestigious halls in this country. And I don't mean to be dark, Joe.
0: Yeah.
22: They didn't accomplish at the time what they wanted because they can't beat us that way. But what they decide to do is to try and co-opt and corrupt the mentality of our young people, to co-opt and corrupt the mentality, the ideology of an entire political party on the Democrat side. And they are well on their way to accomplishing it. And as you know, in this country, we think in minutes and hours and days and weeks. Other countries think in centuries, and they play the long game. And I hate to say it, but this is an issue to me between the corruption of these institutions that are stealing billions, trillions of dollars from American citizens and paying for people who do not need or deserve our programs like SNAP benefits or Medicare or Medicaid, welfare, all those things. And when you talk about the radical ideologies that are now inculcating our college campuses, our, as I mentioned, our political parties, our everyday thinking, those two issues alone should be a disqualifying factor in these campaigns. And I would argue Republicans, while saying, hey, man, it's common sense versus crazy, that's fine, it's a good bumper sticker, but you need to explain exactly what's going on, because the Democrats are now not standing up and saying, wait a minute, the people in this are paying taxes, who've been suffering for generations, they don't get the government programs. They don't get free phones. They don't get free checks. They don't get free debit cards. But people coming into this country illegally, you're importing an entire welfare class, many of whom, if not a majority, want to destroy the country. You're doing it on purpose. And so if I'm running campaigns, I'm pointing out those two things, is the corruption and the fraud and the waste and the abuse in these in these government programs that we're now founding. Democrats are standing up not for those who have found the fraud, but for those who are committing the fraud, which is a problem. And then I would also point to exactly what I've been saying, which is, this ideology has got to stop. It cannot take root. It cannot take hold. So I didn't mean to take it to the dark place, Joe. We started with the weather and you know, the good thoughts and the mentality of this country standing up for each other. But what did they accomplish? Nothing at the moment, except the death and destruction of something. But what they did do was seed the ground for their next phase, which is taking over our halls of power.
0: But to your point, again, they do nothing. It's like, let's go to Israel for a second, all right? And then you have Israel helps out. I always talk about Israel helping out the water problem. Where? in Africa. Now, what purpose does that serve Israel? It doesn't. It's just mankind doing a good thing. And that's the state of Israel. They come up with they change the salt water to regular water. They do amazing things that we don't even do. And the Israelis lend that technology to different countries that are in need. But you don't see any of that from these extremists, these crazy Islamic, and again, I only say that because that's their ideology, extremists. And when they, it's death and destruction. And that's why the president's in Iran, because it's death and destruction. That's the end game for these people. How did these useful idiots miss that? How did they miss that? And mostly the young people, or they say, and I'm just quoting here, I don't know if it is the case, the ultra white, ultra liberal, very rich white women. They say that's a big part of the problem. And I'm just quoting, huh?
22: No, statistically, that's correct. The people who are electing these folks are not the downtrodden. They're not the African American communities, the poor white communities. They're the rich white women who are standing up and supporting this. In large part, as data will show and polling shows, it's a compassionate thing. It's about being compassionate. All the while, you're letting someone into your home, i.e., this country, who wants to destroy it. It makes no sense whatsoever. And again, when Mike Huckabee was governor, and now he's a great ambassador to Israel, when he was governor of Arkansas, I love this. The Democrats, remember, this was still a Bill Clinton controlled state at the time. He set up something. Rush Limbaugh did a whole thing on it. At the time, Huckabee was doing the first ever tax cut, first ever in the history of the state of Arkansas. Mm. Democrats were furious about, how dare you? And so Huckabee set up, through the state treasury, the Tax Me More Fund. You want to put more of your money in there? Go right ahead. Let's see these liberals put their money where their mouths were. And what do you know? After about 4 years, it was $1,000, and most of it was spent. Most of it was pennies being sent in by Kentucky and Mississippi, mocking it, saying, "Ha ha ha! Just add my penny into it." And my point is, these Democrats can give all the money they want to the government. I mean, if they really, really think it was a good thing, no one's stopping you from adding more money to the treasury or paying more in taxes. None of these liberal right women do that. Of course, they would never give up more of their money. They're just going to try and take more of everybody else's.
0: Yeah, it's so true. It's so bizarre. And then, I don't know. And also, when you think about, like, the gal running against, Tom Kane Jr. is a good kid, running the 7th Congressional District in New Jersey. And you got another helicopter pilot running, please. And it's like this gal that is so just mean-spirited. And she's done, there's no tax cuts. I don't know how to itemize it or how. And maybe Donald Trump will. I mean, he's on the road ripping it up and doing great. But how do you itemize all the accomplishments of President Trump, from the secure border to the tax cuts to the no tax on tips? What people forget about, you know, and not to mention the crime at its lowest point in literally 100 years. I don't see the ad for that, and I think it's time we got that out there. And then how do you make it too big to rig? You got to show up and vote, and that's what we try to do on the radio every day, get everybody out there. But I guess as we get closer, those little initiatives will be brought front and center, right, Hogan? I hope so, Joe.
22: But remember, a lot of these states have already started voting. I hope they start talking about it now. But I mean, the largest drop in prescription drug prices in 60 years.
0: That's it.
22: I mean, the doubling of the child tax credit, the closing of the border, as you said, the reduction in crime, no tax on tips, no tax on overtime, no tax on Social Security, largest tax cut in history. And Democrats voted against every piece of it. They're on the record voting against it.
0: That's right.
22: There was even a bill I remember in Congress that said, if you attack a dog that is a law enforcement dog, you get charged with that. And Democrats voted against that. So now they're for animal abuse. So it's crazy. And we should be exposing that. And Republicans talk about all this money they've got. Look at all this big cash advantage. Then spend it. And spend it actually connecting dots for voters and say, you don't like Donald Trump for giving you back 8 of the $10 Joe Biden took from you. You want your other 2? Well, I'm here to tell you, give Democrats power. They're going to take away 20 more on top of that. You cannot fix. This is what I've been saying. You cannot fix 4 years of epic unparalleled, record-setting failure in 2 years of record-setting success. You can't. You have to get another 2 years to finish and match 4-for-4. So I am hoping and praying history is changed and we do not give over power to the political party that's out of power right now, as is commonplace in these midterm elections.
0: Yeah, it always happens. But watching President Trump just over the weekend, with all a lot of young people at that ball game, at the Tennessee game, and a lot of young folks on that golf course, a lot of young people going toward the president. So, and if anybody could turn it around, he can. So let's hope. Hey, it's 9:19, Hogan. Whoa, we get chatting, you and I. Forget about it, but it's all good. It's all vital chat from the great Hogan Gidley. We appreciate it. Come back when you can, and God bless, my friend.
22: Anytime, Joe. Thanks so much. God bless.
0: Thank you, sir. Hogan Gidley right there. Alan Dershowitz is going to join us momentarily. And right now, we got Debbie Duhaime on the roads checking out traffic on AM 970, The Answer.
4: Hey, good morning, Joe. Thanks a lot. It looks like we're still seeing some flooding on 71 in Asbury Park, so be careful. Also seeing some flooding here over in Belmar on 35 and also over in Brick. So, again, also watch out on all the secondary roads, especially down the shore, still seeing some local flooding to deal with. Also, heading over to the Taconic northbound, that ramp into 9A up in Mount Pleasant, watch out for an accident. Troubles right now at the Griggstown Causeway and the Blackwells Mills Causeway in Somerset County. They're still flooded out as well. 208 southbound in Fairlawn. They're doing some ongoing construction, so watch for slowdowns there. Pulaski Skyway inbound getting into Jersey City. Watch for an accident, so prepare for delays getting out toward the Holland Tunnel. Once you get out toward the tolls, 45 in over at the Holland from that 1 and 9 approach, a little bit better from the Turnpike. Inbound Lincoln 35, the inbound George Washington Bridge. It's horrible. 90 minutes into the upper, 35 to the lower. Rain ending this morning. High today of 64. I'm Debbie Duhaime with Joe Piscopo, AM 970, The Answer.
0: Thanks, Debbie. I love Casa Belvedere on Staten Island, bringing you its 16th annual Italian Festival, an exotic car show at Staten Island, October 10th and 11th. You got to get out there. Even if you're in Jersey, you got to get out there, Staten Island, to Casa Belvedere. The food is great. The view is great. The ambiance, it's Italian as Italian gets, and I love that. It's like an Italian, beautiful Italian home. It was like one of those great Italian homes built, you know, overlooking the Verrazano Bridge, you know, overlooking the New York Harbor, and then they bring in Ferraris, they bring in Lamborghinis on October 10th and 11th, Maseratis on that hilltop, that spectacular hilltop that is the property of Casa Belvedere. 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Oh, bring the kids for pumpkin decorating, a bounce house, carnival games. 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That's noon to 6 on Saturday, October 10th. Sunday, October 11th, noon to 5. And the rain date is Monday, and that is Columbus Day on October 12th. 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

0: Listen to the saxophone for a second, please. That's Sam Butera. Incredible musician. So, Sam Butera became, I became a friend of Sam Butera. And I knew Keeley a little bit, right? But Sammy was the guy that I knew. And I said to him, I said, you know what? You were at the precipice of a rock and roll. And he said to me, no, it wasn't rock and roll. It wasn't rock and roll. It was like a boogie kind of jumps kind of sound. But it was rock. What, doesn't that sound like the origin of rock and roll? It does.
1: Oh,
0: it sounds like the origin of rock and roll. That's Louis Prima. Genius. The group is genius. And I never listened. When we were kids, there was Frank Sinatra. There was Tony Bennett. Dean Martin all the time and always. But we never had Louis, you know, as an Italian-American family. Isn't that funny? And I found out later when I went on SNL, and I met a guy named Kenny Vance, and he was doing the music, and he knew about Louis Prima. Oh, ba-bang! Oh! And then that's where I did a sketch on one of my HBO specials called Louis Prima Donna, and that was with Louis Prima and Madonna. And it's like, sometimes when you do the sketch off of a play on words, it doesn't work so well, but we did the best we
1: could. I love it. It sounds great.
0: You know, Louis B. Madonna. Hey, so did we find Alan, Joey? Did we find Alan?
1: No, we didn't. So there was a possibility there could have been a conflict, but we'll talk to him, I'm sure. He's great. So.
0: No, he is great, and he's a friend of the show, Alan Dershowitz. And if you want, we could chat with him when you're ready. I know he was at BB's UN speech, we're going to take a break for news and traffic, and then we're going to talk to Major James Boland from the State Police to see what's going on. New Jersey State Police doing a stellar job. I got to tell you, if I can, in that regard, with Joe on the radio and Mike Gallagher's coming up in a little while, the State Police have done such a great job during security on the World Cup. That's another thing you don't realize with Donald Trump, that he brought the World Cup in, worked on it, brought in Andrew Giuliani doing a great job, and then went to Jersey. And, you know, if anything can go wrong, it will go wrong in New Jersey. And even with all the talk about the trains and everything else, all in all, it was incredibly successful. And a shout out to Major Christian Dreyer, former trooper, who handled the security. He was the COO of all of World Cup, security-wise, and not a fight. You didn't hear about a fight or a drone, God forbid, attack. That's what everybody was worried about. So we did it. We did it in Jersey, and we should be very proud of that, and proud of the president for bringing the World Cup in like that. Not to mention, and you got to give the, I don't know, it was the Murphy administration into the Cheryl administration. I mean, because you're not going to give credit. But the AG, I have a feeling this was under the last administration, but there was a lot of, the trafficking, human trafficking going on. State police were all over it. And, you know, and a shout out to Pat Callahan for doing such a great job when he was the colonel, you know, and all the state troopers doing such a great job. It's not just state police on the road, you know, that you see on the parkway or on the turnpike. They do a lot of white collar crime, and they're doing a stellar job. So we appreciate that. So, and then I get a call over the week and then say, I'm going a mile a minute. And then Charlie's mom was going to go away. Could you watch Charlie? And I, every time I get a chance to be with my kids, I do. So I said, okay, I dropped everything. And so she lives close by to where my friend Stacy is. So I said, Stacy, can we crash at your house? I said, can we snore at your house? Ah. She said, oh, I'd love to have you come over. So we went over there with Charlie and I, and we had like a father-daughter a few days, and it was great. And we appreciate Stacy opening her home. It was really great. It was actually great. And then I picked her up at school, and then the oldest, again, I'm waiting in line, and then they always do move ahead. You got to move ahead. You remember it was been a while since I picked up kids at school. Well, there I was again, picking my child up at school. And then, you know, where we went afterwards, we went to Danino's in Aberdeen for pizza. So we give a shout out to Mike and everybody at Danino's. Great pizza. And I ate the pizza. Actually ate the pizza, Joe. I actually had the pizza.
1: That is the shock of all shocks.
0: And great calamari over there, man. How about that, you know, at Danino's? It was just fantastic. So we had a great time. Then I go, and Charlie was at school. So then I go, and I needed some clothes for Italy. Look at me. I know Debbie's listening. She's going to be laughing. So we go to my place in Shrewsbury, the

0: new clothiers, and they're great. And they're really not that expensive, but they're really high end. And everybody who's anybody kind of goes there, but they're not that. So if I'm cheapo me, I go, okay, I'll go over. So I go over there. So we got some, you know, casual clothes, and then they keep all the suits upstairs. And I go, hey, can I see some of the suits? You got some suits? I know. I'm such a Italian guy. You go, look at me. So, and I'm casual all weekend. I'm in dad mode. I'm about to go pick up Charlie. We go upstairs. Oh, I spent too much money. I got the suit. I got a beautiful blue suit with a little bit of a pattern on it. Blue. I don't even want to tell you what I paid for it. And then I needed a tuxedo because my tuxedo, when I was in Florida last week, I sweat through. I had a beautiful tuxedo, sweat through the whole thing, you know, and now I got a nice work. I said, I need a work tuxedo. That's wool, but isn't warm. So we got that and I walked out of there and spent too much money, so that was good though. But I never get to do those things anymore.
1: No.
0: Just go shopping. No, and we
1: You would think you would have more time. You're not married. You don't have a wife saying you can't.
0: Yeah. You got to do. I do, and I'm doing all the things around the house anyway. Yeah, it's so true. You know,
1: you're Mr. Mom.
0: Oh yeah, Mr. Bob. I'm trying. But in any case,
1: you're succeeding, I think.
0: Can we open? We're going to break in a second. 9:32. So this is what Joe and I can't figure out because I'm not sure. So I fly out this evening to Milan, and I go out to Milan. And now I get in. I drink. It's 10 o'clock in the morning. So now, which is roughly that's like 4 in the morning here, right? 6 hours ahead. Is that right, Milan? I think it's. Like
1: I
0: 6,
1: think so.
0: 7
1: yeah.
0: So now I wanted to jump on the air from Milan. I'm going to bring the radio thing with me. And, but by the time I get to, from the airport back to the hotel, we get everything set up. I may miss tomorrow's show, but I'm going to try to do it. So you're saying bring in, I think you and Al could do it, but, or Steven could come in, right?
1: Yeah, Steven is standing by. If you're not able to do it tomorrow, even at the last second, Steven's standing by to take over.
0: I feel better because you know what I'm going to do is I'm going to broadcast from Milano on Wednesday. And I just feel like, you know what? The responsibility is radio. But please understand, I don't use any vacation days. I think I got like a year of vacation days, literally, because I just haven't taken vacation. I think one vacation day in 10 years, when I go away, it's always working, you know? So we're going to do that. So I'm going to take the vacation days on work days. But Wednesday I'll report in, and then I will take a couple of days and we'll try to bring some olive oil. I'll close that Cinco olive oil deal, and I'm going to go down. I'm going to take care of Don Cheech. I'm going to do
1: it. You're just making this trip because somebody stole your olive oil from your office. It's the only reason you're making this.
0: That's it. No. Listen, if we could make this work, I'll tell you what. It's so great. And we'll get it over to Michael's of Brooklyn. We'll get it over to A&S Italian Market. Are you kidding me? And I would love to bring... This is the best... Because sometimes olive oil is either too heavy, it's either too light, is it cooking, is it whatever, but we're very excited about this. I'm going to let you know. It comes from Sicily, and it's the real deal. So that's what it's like, kind of a business trip. So we'll record when we can, where we can, Joe. So stay tuned, all right? Because I got my little Comrex system with me, and I'm already locked and loaded. Hey, so hopefully you guys are doing okay with down the shore. I worry about down the shore. And Timmy Mac, thanks for joining us. The flooding is it's subsiding, it's receding, it's coming back, receding. But I'll tell you what, it's seceding is Staten Island. That's what they want to do to New York. No, the floodwaters are receding and hopefully getting back to normal. But we're going to check with the New Jersey State Police on how bad it is in New Jersey and where we are at this point with Major Boland. Hey, Joe on the radio, it's 9:35. And Tina Lang. Tina Lang is doing the news for Al Cotullo on AM 970, The Answer.
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3: Good morning. It is 60 degrees. What's going on? We have the answer. New York State Police say a swimmer who was previously reported missing is safe and sound. Over the weekend, rescue teams launched a search for the male swimmer who disappeared off the shores of Fire Island. He was last seen diving into the 18-foot waves at Robert Moses State Park Saturday. Hundreds of thousands attended Pope Leo's open-air mass in Paris. This was the first papal visit to France in almost two decades. The Pope condemned the legalization of medically assisted suicide and vowed to take action on clergy abuse. The powerful nor'easter uncovered what could be the remains of a 19th-century shipwreck on Nantucket's south shore. The remnants were spotted Saturday, and now the editor-in-chief of Nantucket Current believes they may be from the Warren Sawyer from 142 years ago. I'm Christina Lang with Joe Piscopo on AM 970 The Answer. Now here's Debbie Duhaime with traffic.
4: Thank you so much, Tina. Let's see what's happening. Southern State Parkway westbound right at 106. It's an accident on the shoulder. We're seeing delays on the Van Wyck south bumper to bumper through Atlantic Ave with construction. Northbound Van Wyck heavy right up through Hillside Avenue. Expect delays over on the Bronx River Parkway south at 177th. It's an accident. And the Cross Bronx West heavy out toward 3rd Avenue. Inbound George Washington Bridge still 90 minutes into the upper, 40 to the lower. Lincoln 35, Holland still about 45 minutes getting into town. Still seeing flooding at the Greekstown Causeway and the Blackwells Mills Causeway over in Somerset County. Watch for slowdowns over on 35 through Belmar with some ongoing flooding. Still seeing flooding at 35 right through Brick. Parts of 71 still flooded in Asbury Park, as well as lots of local roads down the shore, so be careful. 17 eastbound getting out toward 122A in Goshen. It's an accident. Rain ending this morning and a high today of 64. I'm Debbie Duhaime with Joe Piscopo, AM 970, The Answer.
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5: Yes, sir. All right. Thank you, Mike Gallagher. Mike Gallagher, fire it up. 10:05. You don't want to miss it in about 20 minutes. Okay. Stay tuned. Let me tell you about 9/11, right? The America's Darkest Day, the Tunnels of Towers Foundation, helping out America's heroes ever since. I'm just so flush with the respect and inspiration and love of country and appreciation for the first responders in this 25th anniversary year of 9/11. We honor heroes like New York City Police Department Detective Eric Michael Calleja. Calleja was a Bensonhurst, Brooklyn native, dreamed of being a police officer, fulfilled that dream by joining the NYPD in 1994, worked his way up to the rank of detective, answered the call after September 11th, serving at Ground Zero in the months that followed. In 2022, he was diagnosed with multiple cancers tied to his heroic service. Just 5 months later, he passed away from a 9/11 related illness. Eric is survived by his wife Marilyn and his two children, and to honor his life and service, Tunnel to Towers paid off the mortgage on the Calleja family home through its Fallen First Responder Home Program. Donate $11 a month. 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All right? It's T, the number 2, and then T.org. 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
0: All right, Joe on the radio, 20 minutes before 10 o'clock. Let me go to Major James Bolin. He is commanding officer for emergency management of the New Jersey State Police. Major, welcome to the show. Thank you for your service, and thanks for taking the time this morning, sir.
8: Good morning, Joe. How are you? Thanks for having me on.
0: Yes, sir. Oh, thank you for all that you do, man. On the road, sir, how bad was it? How bad is it? And where do we stand after this nor'easter really slammed our coast, Major?
8: It sure did, Joe. It was significant. It's kind of putting it lightly. There were a lot of coastal impacts, as you mentioned. Some pretty significant flooding over the weekend. Thank goodness, nothing really life safety related. We didn't really have anything in that realm as far as lives lost or heavily impacted with injuries or anything like that. Our responses were all handled locally or at the county level. The state only had to get involved with two requests for assistance, both being high-wheeled vehicles and crews, which were staffed and then released without being used, which is always a good thing. It's good to be ready but not have to be used. We appreciate that approach. Overall, yeah, there's going to be time will tell as far as just how bad the damage was from all this flooding. We have to wait till the water recedes to really get a true read into the damage and what it's going to take to fix all that. But we're working through the process. I can say that from a state perspective, the process worked as intended. With it, generally everything being handled locally and then help being sought across, you know, boundary lines from community to community and then up to the county and then up to us when needed. We stayed in contact through our ERB reps with the counties and the local municipalities that were impacted by this and kept a good awareness up all the way through, transmitted to the governor's office through multiple calls and emails and other communications like that. So, good event for the network and for the community of emergency management. Obviously, the significant impacts are still being kind of worked out as the water recedes.
0: Yeah, but we're very fortunate, and thanks for what you've been doing, Major, with the state police. Don't you have boats that are on the waterways? The New Jersey State Police does, correct?
8: Yes, we have a whole bureau dedicated to marine services. We didn't put them out for this. Obviously, the small craft advisories and the nasty flood surge and all that. We didn't want to put our people at risk unless we had to. Yeah. But those guys are tied in directly with the Coast Guard, and they do a lot of work with them and make sure that they stay on the same page. If they had to go out, they'd be prepared for that. But generally, it was almost a community wait-and-see sort of approach to see if they needed to go out. But no active patrols during this weather because of that reason.
0: No, but I'm just asking because you forget about the layers of the New Jersey State Police, you know? I mean, it's been like a lot of white-collar crime, like going in, like stopping the human trafficking during the World Cup. That was epic. I mean, it was the New Jersey State Police, people think they see the troopers on the side of the road and that's it. It's so much more than that, Major, yes?
8: Yeah, definitely. I mean, the tagline used to be for the recruiting was 120 different career paths, and I think it's probably more than that at this point. You can virtually do almost anything you want in this agency, especially with as far as we've gotten into the emergency management world. And then if you go into, you can fly helicopters, as you mentioned, you can drive boats, you can play with robots. We have drone operators now. So it's just,
0: wow.
8: It continues to expand with society, with technology. We have to kind of stay with that, you know?
0: Yeah, we appreciate it, man. Jersey appreciates it very, very much. So the areas during this nor'easter, Major Bolin, areas were mostly severely impacted? The whole shoreline, I guess, right? From all throughout Bayhead, and I know LBI got slammed, and even Atlantic City I saw had some flooding, huh?
8: Yeah, definitely. It was up and down the coast, everywhere from Cape May all the way up through, like you said. They had, I know Manasquan took a hit. LBI, obviously, that's been well documented. Atlantic City did get hit. Brigantine took a big hit. You can name it. Sea Isle, Wildwood, Cape May, like everybody. And again, those communities are still in that kind of response mode to waiting for the floodwaters to recede and getting through these next couple tide cycles will really give us kind of a sense of comfort if we get through that without any more significant damage. But yeah, it was widespread for sure.
0: Yeah.
5: 24/7 too. Major Boland, before we let you go, flooding projected to subside as we speak, and power predicted to return shortly. Yes.
8: Correct. Yep. This and in talking with the National Weather Service this morning, the weather is tapering off. The rain will be intermittent throughout the day, but no really major concerns with additional flooding. Obviously, the water has to go somewhere, and right now it's struggling to do that because of the amount of influx of water that we've seen between the flooding, the storm surge, and the rain. So the water just has to find its way back to where it belongs, and then we'll be in good shape from there. Probably the next two tide cycles, like I said, will be super important. In figuring out exactly where we are. But, yeah, things are looking up as far as getting through the worst of it.
5: And to all the troopers, sir, if you would, give our very, very best. You make us so, so proud of what you're doing. And thanks for being there always and watching out for us and the great work you're doing, Major. Please come back when you can. And, again, thanks for your service, sir.
8: Thank you, Joe. Anytime. I appreciate it. Take care.
5: Thank you. Major James Boland right there, commanding officer for Emergency Management of New Jersey State Police. And I'll tell you, they do so much in the great state of New Jersey. Work with the FBI. We don't even know the half of it. You know, we always, what we do, if you're listening outside the area, you look, you see a trooper on the side of the road, you go, I got to slow down. I got to slow down, right? That's all we think about. And sometimes the people that drive are nuts in Jersey. The worst drivers of all are in, I'm proud to tell you that. It's the drivers sometimes are so bad, we take pride in it, in this great state of New Jersey. They do that Jersey slide, what me and my daughter Allie call it. They'll be on the right lane, you'll be going, and you'll be in the middle. They slide from the right lane all the way to the left lane, don't even think about it. And then, thank goodness, the troopers are there to protect us, you know. Hey, before we break, too, I want to give a shout out to Dan Rodriguez, who I worked with all weekend at the Tunnel to Towers Foundation. He was down, he was a commanding officer across the street as the South Tower came down, the North Tower came down, and then, lo and behold, had to be, it must have been 15 years later, he had all infection in his sinus. I said, because he got infected, and he's an opera singer. He's a tenor. He sang at every funeral. He sang at every funeral, and there would be 3, 4, 5, 6, 7 funerals a day, and Mir Giuliani was there. Please don't forget about that. And Dan Rodriguez, as a cop, would sing, and then he just felt kind of got headaches. They went into his sinuses, not to gross you out this early in the morning. All infection from the 9/11 aftermath. All infection. Amazing that he didn't die from a sinus infection. They went in, they had to clear everything out. By the grace of God, he's great and he sounds better than ever. He said, you know, I could never hit the high C. Now I can hit the high C. He said after they went in, and he was joking about it, but to everybody, after the tunnel, the epic Tunnel to Towers run, all the cops, all the first responders, all the people down there, I tell you what, I was sitting there, I was on that stage with all those thousands of people in front of us as we closed out the event for the Tunnel to Towers run, and I kept thinking of people, you know, jumping and falling and the horror of that day, and it's 25 years later. Don't forget, please don't forget, and not to make it political, but don't let those people get in, please. We can't, because you know, we're a great people, we're a great nation, and I saw it yesterday at the Tunnel to Towers run, and it makes me more proud than ever to be an American. So we salute the Tunnel to Towers Foundation for sure, and my friend Dan Rodriguez. 10 minutes before 10 o'clock, Debbie's out there looking out for you on the roads. Deb, you know that Jersey slide. You see that every day.
4: Oh, I see it. Yeah, I've done it. You know, I'm guilty.
5: I've done
4: it. Oh, there's my exit. Woo! There we go. You know, we've all done that. You know, it's just part of being part of Jersey, right?
5: I guess so. That Jersey slide, the drivers are the worst, and we deal with it, you know. Sometimes somebody does something, and I go, well done, well done.
4: That was amazing. Yeah, get a medal for that one, too.
5: Don't do it on the road. Don't be fancy.
4: No, be careful. And by the way, I can't wait to see that new suit that you bought. Sounds like it must be really nice. It.
5: Blue. I'm not a pattern guy. Like Arthur Idala, our dear friend, will wear patterns. And I don't wear patterns. Like Arthur is so Brooklyn. I try to keep it a little more subtle, but I got a little tint of a pattern with a really kind of an electric blue. It was, I think you'll dig it. I spent too much. But you know what? Hey, why not, right?
4: Yeah, why not? Contribute to the economy.
5: Amen. Debbie's out there. Great job, Deb. I'll talk to you from Italy tomorrow or the next day. And, I'll bring home some olive oil. 9:51. Debbie's out there looking out for you. Thank you, Debbie.
4: Thanks, Joe. Have a really safe flight, keeping you in my prayers. Let's see what's going on, Joe. The inbound George Washington Bridge, still an hour to the upper, 35 to the lower. Outbound lower, it's construction till 2:30. Lincoln 25 and Holland about 40 from the turnpike. Watch for delays on the Southern State West at 106. Accident just clear, but we're still seeing volume. It's still busy on the Van Wyck in both directions right through Queens Boulevard with construction. Troubles continue on the Bronx River Parkway South at 177th with that accident over in the Bronx. Still tough cross Bronx West at 3rd Avenue. New England Thruway North at 18B and Tim Amerenik, it's a crash. Still seeing flooding at the Greekstown Causeway and the Blackwells Mills Causeway in Somerset County. We're still seeing localized flooding in Belmar and Brick over on 35 and some of the secondary roads down the shore. So be super duper careful. 71 as well in Asbury Park. Some flooding and watch out for some delays on 17 East at 122A in Goshen with a collision being cleared. I'm Debbie Duhame with Joe Piscopo, AM 970, The Answer.
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12: Still have a few showers out there this morning, although not as heavy as it was over the weekend. We're also seeing some coastal flooding, and that as well is also not as strong as it was over the weekend. We'll start to see some clearing as we go through the middle part of the week. Today, a high temperature of 64 degrees. We'll keep that rain around into the afternoon before finally clearing out as we go overnight. Tomorrow morning, a low of 58. We hit a high of 72, mostly cloudy skies and partly cloudy by Wednesday. I'm StormGuides.live meteorologist Stephen Parr.
5: 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How about that? Like October 19th, that's a Monday, Greenhouse Cafe, 3rd Avenue in Brooklyn. And that's 11 and 3 p.m. All these are 11 and 3 p.m. October 20th, Don Roberto's on Staten Island, Forest Avenue. 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All right, here we go. Thank you. Ryan, great job there today, Ryan Pagano. That is good, staying on top of everything, running the ads and running the show. Appreciate that, Ryan. That very much. And Joey Sebelia, great job. Good guests. A lot of information on helping people out. We worry about you. And Joey, well done. And Cara Fasaro doing the video, and Debbie Duhame on traffic all the time, and Stephen Parr. We got a great team. Very, very proud. Like Dan Hoffman said, with your producer extraordinaire, Joe Sebelia. I appreciate that. You know, when the guests come on, we always appreciate them, bring them on with great respect. And when we broadcast to you, we broadcast with great respect to you, because we so appreciate you being kind enough to listen to us every morning. Really do appreciate that very, very much. All right. I'm going to try to make it from Italy. I don't know that I will get there in time, but if I don't, I'll talk to you Wednesday. But the guys got they're going to hold down the fort tomorrow, all right? And so wish me all the best in the world, right? Bon viaggio. Here we go. I'll let you know what's going on. In the meantime, go out and make it the best day ever. Stay tuned for Mike Gallagher, but make it a great day. Would you do that? Because you deserve it.
11: 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The answer.
3: Good morning. There are still thousands without power across Long Island, and at its peak over the weekend, over 100,000 customers were in the dark. The storm's strong winds led to dozens of trees and large limbs knocking down power in Oyster Bay and a number of other communities. Residents in Long Beach used kayaks. Crews conducted rescues along the South Shore as well. The Iranian foreign minister says his country is fully prepared for the war to be resumed. This comes after President Trump rejected Iran's proposal to reopen the Strait of Hormuz, telling reporters Saturday that Tehran wants a deal because it's losing so badly. Breeze Airways adding flights down south to its list of departures out of Atlantic City. Beginning Friday, you'll be able to fly from AC to Vero Beach, and flights to and from Fort Myers and Myrtle Beach, South Carolina, get underway October 22nd. You can go to West Palm starting December 16th. I'm Christina Lang with Joe Piscopo on AM 970, The Answer.
13: News this hour from Town Hall. Armuth Thomason. Vowing to stand firm in the face of any new aggression, Iran's foreign minister is sounding a defiant tone after President Trump rejected an Iranian proposal for reopening the Strait of Hormuz. The president says the only reason the Iranians made the proposal is because they're losing so badly. British police have arrested five men, British nationals, near an air base. It's used by the United States during the Iran war. President Trump says they are suspected of preparing an act of terrorism.
14: The arrest in the UK was fantastic. Working with Britain, it was an amazing job. We had them under investigation. They were looking to do big damage.
13: Some big damage done by a powerful nor'easter along the East Coast from the Mid-Atlantic to New England. And Fitzsimmons owns a restaurant on the South Jersey Shore.
15: We had a full moon, high tide, some bad winds, nor'easter. And so we had a lot of water around the perimeter of the building. A lot came in today. In normal circumstances, we would be full this time of year. We're actually closed for rehearsal dinner.
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17: There's always danger when we have a strong storm. You know, some of the danger is more obvious. If you go to the coastline, you see the strong waves. You know not to get into the water, but other places, you're just seeing heavy rain and some high winds, and all of a sudden the tree falls. So there's always dangers out there. I guess it's best just to be very cautious, and if you don't have to go outside during the height of the storm, don't go outside.
16: And Hawaii is not in the clear just yet, although Hurricane Nolo is moving away. The risk of torrential rains and mudslides persists. Sell-off underway on Wall Street, with the Dow down about 252 points. The Nasdaq Composite Index off 146. 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
1: Gregory Floyd, host of Reaching Out, gets answers to the tough questions from people in the know.
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23: 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I was born and raised in the Bronx. I spent almost all my life in poverty. I was raised by a single mother who had to raise three children on minimum wage. In fact, when I won my congressional primary in June of 2020, when I knew that I was going to enter the House of Representatives, I publicly said that before I was a congressman or a councilman, I'm first and foremost the son of my mother, Deborah Bussolet. And I consider it the high honor of my life to represent the Bronx, which is full of powerful mothers who have struggled and sacrificed and suffered so that their children and grandchildren can have a fighting chance at the American dream.
1: 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Reaching Out with Gregory Floyd, Saturday afternoon at 2:30 and again at 9 p.m. on AM 970. The Answer.
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26: From the wild world of D.C. politics to America's culture clash, brace yourself for the reality check you've been waiting for. The one and only Mike Gallagher.
27: I'm going to keep a story in front of me for the next 36 days. The 2024 polling and what the actual winner was in all these races. From Ohio to Texas to Montana to Iowa. The Iowa presidential poll, the gold standard. Remember them? The Des Moines Register had Kamala taking Iowa by 3 points. Oh my gosh, the heartland, Iowa. Kamala's going to win? Trump won by more than 13 points. Did the Des Moines Register-Seltzer poll apologize? Did the pollsters that showed Sherrod Brown beating Bernie Marino in Ohio ever apologize? They had him up by 6 points. Wasn't even going to be close. Ignore the polls. If we show up, we vote. And don't be stupid. I'm hearing out of my beloved South Carolina the stupidity. Oh, let's write in Ralph Norman because we're mad at Darlene Graham Nordone. Write in Ralph. Why don't you just go pull the lever for that goofy, loony pediatrician, Dr. Annie Andrews, because you're going to hand her a victory. What are you, nuts? Kurt Schlichter wrote a great piece at Town Hall. We are so tired of the loud-mouthed quitters. Here's what Kurt wrote in a column that we're going to post at MikeOnline.com. Every election cycle, we hear the same stupid spiel from a certain band of pseudo-conservative quitters. Oh, no, I'm not getting my way. I've got no reason to vote. I'm not going to vote. The Republicans aren't conservative enough, so I'm just going to let the communist Democrats win. Wah, wah, wah. Kurt says, I don't know whether this is tactical stupidity or a cry for attention. Maybe it's both, but it's exhausting. Kurt says, boss, I'm tired. Tired of the black-pilling pundits and posers who think electing Democrats by sitting out this election is the way to morph the Republican Party from a bunch of crony codgers managing America's decline like gentlemen into a party that's making America great again. It's not. You never win by losing. You never win by losing. And the truth is, we have been winning. If you're mad because you think Donald Trump hasn't performed, you're not thinking at all. The only question is whether that's because you cannot or you've chosen not to. But Kurt, we got to teach the Republicans a lesson, they say. Kurt says, yeah, we do. You think the Republicans haven't learned anything? What's Senator John Cornyn going to be doing after January? The answer is nothing. He's not going to be doing anything in politics because after he voted for gun control and hinted at support for amnesty, even as he awkwardly donned a Stetson to try to fool people, the Texas GOP fired him. John Cornyn's going around in Texas saying, we're not going to win with bad candidates. Well, hate to break it to you, Ken Paxton wasn't anointed by heaven above. The voters of Texas picked him over you. They fired you. You got trounced. And now you're not going to support Ken Paxton, John Cornyn? You want to know why? Because he wants to punish Texas. I'm convinced, and South Carolina, please call me and convince me otherwise. The people in that state who are saying you need to write in Ralph Norman instead of Darlene, you want to hurt South Carolina. You want to inflict damage. And look, you might be willing to say it right out in the open. Yeah, you want to punish South Carolina for picking Darlene Graham Nordone over Ralph. You know me, I was a Ralph guy. I am a Ralph guy. Congressman Norman is as terrific an elected representative as America enjoys. He didn't win. I sure hope Ralph Norman isn't talking about people writing his name in. I sure hope Ralph isn't part of that nonsense. Ralph Norman ought to stand up and say, if he hasn't already, do not write me in. You got to vote for Darlene. Because we sure can't afford Dr. Annie Andrews. What are people, nuts? Let's not be stupid. And as Kurt Schlichter points out, it's a great, great reminder. We're getting rid of dead weight. We are making progress. Do you realize who's going bye-bye after this year? The list of rhinos, bye-bye Tom Tillis, see you Mitch McConnell, goodbye Joni Ernst, see you Steve Daines. Dan Crenshaw, defeated. Thomas Massie, gone. Corey Mills, defeated. John Cornyn, see you later. Bill Cassidy, adios. So, look, that's all good. We're cleansing the palate. I mean, this ridiculous Tom Tillis out of North Carolina didn't even bother to run because he knew he was going to get obliterated in the primary. And this weird, odd duck, Thomas Massie, Kurt Schlichter says of him, he's a guy who most of these dim doomers adore. He got his walking papers in the primary. Now he'll have time, writes Kurt Schlichter, to finally get around to disclosing that Epstein list he keeps running his fool mouth about. That is when he's not blaming all his problems on the Jews. Schlichter says, yeah, I know gas is too expensive. Get over it. Yeah, I know Trump is fighting a war that we should have won 30 years ago, and that bothers people. But defeating a generational enemy and preventing it from being able to drop a hot rock on New York? Again, a lot of these doomers probably wouldn't mind the mullahs nuking Tel Aviv because, you know, the Jews. Trump knew he was risking his majority and did what he had to do anyway. We should be proud of him. Not acting like a bunch of whiny little teenage girls pouting in our rooms. Kurt says, I can't deal with people who are so dumb or so disingenuous that they would actually argue that we must protest the Republicans not being conservative and populist enough by electing a bunch of communist perverted weirdos who want to throw open the penitentiaries. Bring in the whole third world countries across our borders and persecute anyone to the right of Alexandria Ocasio-Cortez. Burn it all down. Can somebody please, and I know we are a proud, proud team member of 98.9 WORD. I know we are a proud team member of Rock Hills WRHI. We've got a great presence in South Carolina. You've got to tell me about this Ralph Norman write-in crap. Please tell me. 800-655-MIKE. People can't be this dumb, can they? Do you realize that every single person who writes in Ralph Norman is a vote for Annie Andrews? Look, some of this stuff is so simple, it makes my head blow up. If we show up, we win. There's more of us than them. Don't be deranged. Don't be stupid. Don't be delusional. Show up. Pull the lever for the Republican candidates. And we keep America. So you tell me the wisdom. I am all ears. And I promise I'll be calm. That's my new pledge these days. With this new cardiac news I got to be calm. Don't upset me. You don't want me slumping over. I got to keep my Widowmaker ticking or whatever, however that thing works. First appointment with the cardiologist tomorrow. Say a little prayer. I'm sure it's going to be fine. I'll be calm. If you're going to write in Ralph Norman in South Carolina's senatorial race, can you explain your logic to me, please? I'm all ears. 800-655-MIKE. And you might be able to admit that you just want to punish South Carolina and inflict as much damage as possible because your candidate didn't win. I am all ears. Grab a line, call or text. Join us on a Monday episode of the Mike Gallagher Show, right fresh back from Los Angeles. I'll tell you about that great event, the big Town Hall 2026 in Pasadena. Boy, do we have a great time. I'll give you an update on that and tell you some of the things that Nick Shirley and Steve Hilton and my Salem colleagues had to say. 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
28: 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So you have diversity, not just in terms of religion, race, ethnicity, but also in in terms of socioeconomic status.
1: 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The Answer.
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27: There's a beautiful shot of Brookings, Oregon, right on the coast there. Beautiful water. Thanks for watching Salem News Channel. Thanks for tuning in on hundreds of radio stations around America. Met a whole bunch of radio listeners. KRLA put on a tremendous event in Pasadena over the weekend that I was proud to be a part of. I'll share that with you here in just a moment. But first, let's dive into this ridiculousness, this goofy effort to evidently write in Ralph Norman in the U.S. Senate race in South Carolina. Mark Powell over at Fitz News writes a quote, "This crap's getting serious," and he didn't say crap. That blunt observation neatly sums up the view from inside South Carolina's Republican establishment. As we move closer to the midterm election, the movers and shakers of the South Carolina GOP, SCGOP, who've run the Palmetto State for the past three-plus decades, are on the verge of a full-blown freakout, and with good reason. Warning lights are flashing with an intensity bright enough to blind even the most casual observer. Darlene Graham Nordone's in trouble. She's going to lose. She's only up by 1 point in one of the recent polls. Credible polling, they call it at Fitz News. Oh, okay. Is the Des Moines Register credible polling? How about Harris? How about all the other pollsters who got so much so wrong in the past? And they're freaking out? Seriously? Here's a text from Columbia, South Carolina. South Carolina is Graham country. Indiana, Mike, you think it's possible the sleazeball Democrats are behind the write-in for Ralph Norman? Winter Park, Florida, the push to write in Ralph Norman is a psyop. And finally, a text from South Carolina. Republicans can be stubbornly stupid, and that's hard to fix. Phil's in Greenville, South Carolina. We'll start there. Hey, Phil, how are you?
11: Hey, Mike, thanks for taking my call.
27: Of course.
11: I agree with you 100%. I've heard a lot of people in this area and the 12 counties that Ralph took that they want to write in Ralph Norman. Ralph Norman publicly said, do not do that.
27: Good.
11: We want
27: Good for
11: the
27: him.
11: Republican Party to win. And you cannot fix stupid, unfortunately, but there's a lot of stubborn people to somehow think that they're going to teach a lesson. It's like, I can't get my player in the game, so I'm going to forfeit. It's just the most ridiculous, and it's upsetting because she has a running chance. I don't know who's behind all this. I think between the other side and some stupid Republicans that were just bent on Ralph getting in, and unfortunately, we're going to have to hold our noses again. And we want the Republican Party to maintain the majority, and a lot of people cannot see the long game. And it's just very upsetting. I'm sitting here waiting for the election, going to vote, of course. And I just know there's a lot of people that are thinking the wrong way about this. Well, they're not looking at the big picture.
27: I'll give you the long game. The long game is turning South Carolina into a state that is indistinguishable from a blue state. That's the long game. And if you want to see South Carolina go down the path of some dangerous, I mean, look, I spent the weekend in Los Angeles, and I admit it's not always my favorite place to go, but there's such wonderful people there, and they feel beaten down by the ridiculous Gavin Newsom-led state of California, by the lunacy of these candidates on the ballot.

0: standards in English, even though we spend nearly the highest level in the country. And so we've got to get back to teaching kids to read. And this is our country. We speak English here. It's denying opportunity to anyone. Look, I'm a legal immigrant, and I want every legal immigrant in California to have a shot at the California dream. That's not going to happen if you can't speak English properly. And this is not a partisan issue. Many years ago, Reed Hastings, who's a big backer of Democrats, was head of this California State Board of Education. He fought strongly to make sure that English only was the way we taught kids in schools, because that's the way to give them opportunity.
1: Steve, what responsibility
2: does... Californians aren't going to vote for the guy who said, this is our country, we speak English here? Good, good. 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
1: Well, to cite your book, we do have limitless possibilities. If we show up, we're going to win. I can't wait to get talk to you again as we get closer to your book launch. October 20th, Newt's latest, America's Golden Age, Trumpism and an Era of Limitless Possibilities. Mr. Speaker, let's visit regularly. I need your optimism, and I need your common sense. Great to see you, sir. Thank you. Keep fighting the good fight.
0: You bet.
1: Great. Thank you, sir. Newt Gingrich joining us here on the Mike Gallagher Show. Look, and the easy argument is you don't have any justification for not showing up. You just don't. Unless you want to punish the United States. And I wonder about the people who plan to stay home. 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In fact, let's try that. I'm calm. I'm not going to get angry with you. If you don't plan to vote in a few weeks, can you call and explain why? 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
12: Ronald Reagan understood that freedom sometimes requires more than quiet diplomacy. It requires moral clarity. On June 12, 1987, standing before the Brandenburg Gate in a divided Berlin, Reagan issued a direct challenge to Soviet leader Mikhail Gorbachev. Mr. Gorbachev, tear down this wall. The Berlin Wall was more than concrete and barbed wire. It represented a system that restricted movement, divided families, and denied millions the freedoms Americans often take for granted. Reagan refused to treat that division as permanent. He understood that free nations must be willing to identify the difference between liberty and oppression, and have the courage to say so. 2 years later, the Berlin Wall fell. Freedom survives when people refuse to accept tyranny as inevitable. So when freedom is challenged today, will we have the courage to defend it with the same clarity?
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0: This is Carol Platt Liebau for townhall.com. We all learned it, or should have, in civics class. Congress makes the laws, the executive branch enforces them, and judges interpret them. But some federal judges in Minneapolis have forgotten it. Patrick Schiltz, until recently chief judge of Minnesota's federal district court, just gave a remarkable interview to the New York Times. Schiltz and other judges were critical of the Trump administration's immigration crackdown. And as cases poured in, the judges met, consulted, and developed templates for court orders. Consider that. Judges personally opposed to administration policy were coordinating their rulings on cases challenging it. Judges must rule against any president when the law requires it. But judges shouldn't become a coordinated opposition to policies just because they personally oppose them. That undermines faith in an impartial judiciary and in a fundamental safeguard of American government.
1: I'm Lauren Simonetti, and this is the Fox Business Report.
2: Stocks are losing ground as crude oil prices and yields on U.S. Treasuries remain elevated. The U.S. and China have agreed to a $30 billion reciprocal tariff reduction and will have discussions on artificial intelligence. Treasury Secretary Scott Bessent announced this morning he has hired veteran Wall Street economist David Zervos as a counselor in the Treasury Department. Zervos was most recently at Jefferies. American Express says it has expanded its reach. Its cards can now be used at more than 190 million merchant locations worldwide. Its acceptance outside the U.S. has more than doubled over the past 4 years. Visa and MasterCard have historically had more acceptance in international markets. That's your Fox Business Report. I'm Ginny Cosola. Invested in you.
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4: For a new time, thank you, in Washington. President Trump says Iran wants to make a deal, but it's not a deal that he wants to make at this time. He made the comment in a phone interview with Axios. The president said it's a deal they would have maybe agreed to a year ago, but Iran overplayed their hand at the time. That nor'easter that took aim at the East Coast is not gone just yet. While the worst is over, with heavy rain and strong winds leaving coastal flooding behind, along with downed trees and power outages, the storm is expected to loop back around between New Jersey and Long Island sometime today. SpaceX is bringing its massive Starship rocket home hours ahead of schedule. The Starship 14 unmanned test flight launched off from the SpaceX facility in Starbase, Texas. The company said they made the decision to end the mission early due to a checkpoint analysis going on. Also at SRNNews.com, it's been slow going on Wall Street. The Dow right now down 115 points. This is SRN News.
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8: 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When you positively need the truth, this is where you come. The Scott Jennings Show.
9: 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We welcome back to the show Congressman Brandon Gill of Texas. 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
8: All right, it's a breaking news edition of the Scott Jennings Show here on Monday, September the 28th. I'm looking at a live feed of the Oval Office at the White House in Washington, D.C. I see the Secretaries of Energy and Commerce, Wright and Lutnick. I see the Attorney General of Iowa. I see Congresswoman Marionette Miller Meeks. I see Congresswoman Ashley Henson. I see the Chairman of the Ex-Im Bank. And I see the President of the United States, Donald J. Trump, sitting behind the Resolute desk with all these people in the Oval Office. And the big news today is that the President is announcing the largest steel mill ever built in America is coming to Iowa. We take you live inside the Oval Office now for that announcement here on the Scott Jennings Show.
9: We've had some big things happen over the last couple of days, and we'll talk about it. But before I do that, I want to talk about something extremely, extremely important. I'm delighted to welcome to the White House the founder and chairman of the SR Group,

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1: And welcome to the Monday morning edition of the Best Stocks Now show with professional money manager Bill Gunderson, president of Gunderson Capital Management. And I'm not here with Barry Kite. He is in, he's on his way to Cleveland. I'll be joining later this today. It's Cleveland week here at Gunderson Capital. Looking forward to that. And we kind of pick up where we left off last week. Well, you know, I still say the biggest factor in the market right now seems to be the Strait of Hormuz over there in the Middle East, and there's no deal there. We thought maybe there was the making of a deal on Friday. That's not happening, but the talks will continue this week, and in the meantime, you have oil back around $95 per barrel right now. This is where we start the week. The UN is done, gone. I would say it was pretty much a non-event, to be honest. There wasn't much that came from it. Fiery speeches, words, but not much in the way of action. And, of course, the meeting with Trump and the Xi, I would say, too, that if anything, it's just kind of was cordial. Nothing big, nothing to really rock the boat much. The lowering of some tariffs on U.S. crops, an extension of the tariff truce for 2 months. Not much out on AI, except I think full speed ahead by both sides. That's what I see. That's what I heard. This will be a big week for economic reports. It's jobs week. We get the big non-farm payroll report on Friday. We get the JOLTS report, job layoffs, on Thursday. We get the PCE, which is the U.S. government's preferred gauge of inflation. We're going to get that later this week. We begin the week with a forward P.E. ratio on the S&P 500 at 19.2, which is well under the five-year average of 19.9, and we've seen multiple shrinkage recently due to higher interest rates, and rates are going up again today. You've got another 5 points on the 10-year, and I think 4 basis points on the 30-year. In the meantime, I did a feature over the weekend in my newsletter on the inverse interest rate ETFs. And I featured three or four, I believe. Some are leveraged, some are 1-to-1, some are 2-to-1. And there's even one out there that is 3-to-1. So if interest rates continue to go higher and bonds continue to go lower, these ETFs will continue to do well. The one that we've always tracked very closely is TBT. I just heard somebody on Bloomberg talking about TLT might be a good bet right here. Well, if you think interest rates are going to come rocketing back downwards, yes, TLT would be a good bet. But I would say that TBT, the inverse of that ETF on and leverage 2-to-1, is up almost 12% so far this year, and has a very much a positive return over the last 3 years, believe it or not. Being short the U.S. long bond has been a very good investment. In fact, it's done better, I think, than the S&P 500. I'd have to look that up, but I was pretty shocked by the results of TBT. We're getting news of a massive NVIDIA buyback, share buyback. NVIDIA is having a very good day today, despite a down market. NVIDIA right now is up 2.6%, very close to an all-time high, at $5.42 trillion in market capitalization. We had the largest rocket ship ever launched today from the rocket capital of the world in Brownsville, Texas. No, it's not the Cape Canaveral anymore. Who launched it? Well, that was a SpaceX Starship. And from all indications, everything going well so far. SpaceX is up a little bit here today. Actually, now it's down 1.7%, as it's not a cheap stock at all. You look at the price-to-sales ratio. That's the one that's mind-boggling. The price-to-sales ratio is extreme, let alone a P.E. ratio, which there is not one, obviously, because there's no E. Price-to-sales is 57.2 right now, 57.2. And there's a lot of short interest on SpaceX, 7.2 in the float short interest. And you've got the MongoDB CEO leaving Mongo. And Mongo has been a good stock, but it's down on that news. This guy must be pretty good because he leaves the company as the CEO, and the stock is down 19.2%. Where's he headed? He's headed to Meta, which is down 4.4% after having a very, very good week last week on the launch of their new AI product, Muse, M-U-S-E. We'll see how that one goes. And back to Iran, that's pretty much still the center of the universe right now, that passageway over there in the Middle East. Trump rejected Iran's ceasefire proposal. And, of course, Iran wants the heat taken off them. They want the strait. They want to control the strait. They want the sanctions removed. They want oil to move freely through there, especially their oil, because that is their ATM machine, is their oil. And all that off the table right now. Trump rejected the proposal as he prepared to board Marine One on Saturday morning. He also told advisors he plans to restart bombing Iran after the midterms. Okay, there's a warning shot fired over the bow on November the 3rd. Trump is apparently skeptical of Iran's ability to meet his demands. So it sounds like a bombing campaign awaits Iran unless they agree to some of our terms. They will continue talks this week. So it's not like either side is not talking, but it sounds like major differences remain. And, of course, that's pushing oil higher. The energy stocks, we'll take a look at IYE ETF, which is a good proxy for the oil and gas stocks. That's the proxy that I use. And IYE is up like 38% so far this year. It's the other sector that has worked this year in addition to AI, particularly the semiconductor stocks. You take a look at the software stocks, and they're basically even on the year, although they've come back from a huge deficit earlier this year. It's really the semiconductor stocks that have driven the AI. The second best performing sector this year is the energy sector, and I measure that through IYE. Now, China. China was the second biggest story, maybe the biggest story last week, with Xi coming to Washington, D.C. They had the big tech dinner on Wednesday night. They had the meetings on Thursday. I think Xi went and visited the National Archives with Trump on Friday. Not much came from it that I could see. China eases tariffs on U.S. farm goods, but that did not include soybeans, which is very important in the trade between us and China. And you had Trump really pushing the critical mineral strategy, which takes one of the biggest bargaining chips that China has. It neutralizes it to some extent. And, of course, Trump, the author of The Art of the Deal, that's one of his strategies, is to take away bargaining chips on the other side and to keep leverage against the other side. But the Trump administration is spending billions to expand U.S. and allied supplies of critical minerals as Washington seeks to reduce China's leverage That's the word I'm looking for. China has leverage over us, over materials used in semiconductors, electric vehicles, defense systems, and advanced computing. That's how important those rare earth minerals are. We have one stock in that sector. It has not done very well. We own USA Rare Earth, as they believe there's a large deposit of rare earth minerals under a mound down in Texas. And, of course, the other one would be MP, Mountain Pass, which we do not currently own, and that's a large deposit of rare earth in the Barstow area, the Nevada-California border there in Mountain Pass, on the way to Las Vegas from Los Angeles. We'll be right back. This is Bill Gunderson, CEO of Gunderson Capital Management. The Gunderson Team 2026 tour resumes with our next stop at the Embassy Suites in Independence, Ohio on Tuesday, September 29th and Wednesday, September 30th. I will be teaching a workshop on Wednesday evening from 7 to 9 p.m. and Barry and myself will be available on Tuesday and Wednesday from 7 a.m. to 5 p.m. for individual folks with individual meetings about our investment management services and financial planning services. This is a rare opportunity to meet with the team that you hear on the radio show each weekday. We will be conducting that workshop on Wednesday night, 7 to 9 p.m. To book a seat at the workshop or a personal appointment with us, give us a call at 855-611-BEST. That's 855-611-BEST, or go to GundersonCapital.com. 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
1: 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Well, it comes with the daily live alerts on the market and stocks that I am buying or selling in the 5 portfolios that I manage. 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It also includes access to my powerful Best Stocks Now app, which currently has over 5,000 stocks, ETFs, and mutual funds in it. 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I look forward to spending the day and each weekend with you.

Welcome back here to the second quarter of today's Best Stocks Now show. Well, you know, another chip that that Xi did not really have on his side of the table was the China economy is really sluggish right now. He's got his own problems at home. Well, you could say the same for Trump. I don't know that the war is all that popular. And, of course, he has the midterms coming up, so they're both sides seem to kind of have their hands tied at the current time, not a lot of leverage on either side. China industrial profit growth slows to 15.7%, and August expansion eases to just 4.2%. I can remember when China was consistently a 7% grower year after year after year, but not anymore, and I think even the numbers that they're putting out now are still exaggerated. Their stock market has performed horribly over the last 10 years, over the last 3 years, over the last 1 year, especially when you compare it with our stock market. I measure the Chinese stock market through the ETF FXI, and of course they have some good companies like Tencent, Alibaba, PDD, but you know what? As a whole, not any of them really have done very well at all. Over the last 12 months, the Chinese stock market is down 14.7%. And over the last 10 years, it's averaged a measly 1.2% return. You have had a stagnant market in China for the last decade, and even you look at this year, it's down 10.6% year to date. It had a good year. 24 and 25 were good years for China because you know, there was a lot of action overseas last year with the tariff war. Europe did well, the emerging markets did well, but that trade seems to have come to an end, and China just has very, very sluggish growth right now. And of course, Xi has to face his own, people at some point in time. I don't know when his term is up, but I know that he does not have a long time left on his term, unless he somehow can finagle to stay in office, which I'm sure he can do if he wanted to. I don't know. I don't know how China is these days. Introducing my 2028 year-end forecast. Well, in the newsletter over the weekend, on Saturday, I always have a short-term price target for the market, which would right now be year-end as we enter, get ready to enter into the fourth quarter of 2027 or 2026. I have a 2027 year-end target price, but I introduced my 2028 year-end target price for 2028 also. And yes, are there earnings estimates out there? Yes, there are earnings estimates out there for 2028. And based on that, I am able to now establish a target price. Are there reasons to be bullish, or should we be getting cautious here right now? Well, you can see that in the macro outlook from last week's newsletter on Friday or Saturday, where I introduced number one, my target price for 2028. Bank of America, and I couldn't agree more, said that corporate profits have mattered more than political party affiliation in explaining the distribution of positive S&P 500 return years based on an analysis spanning 1936 to the present. Well, I've witnessed the same thing. It doesn't really matter who's in office. You still get pretty similar returns. Now, yes, there's business-friendly environments. There's more hostile environments, raising corporate taxes, things like this, raising regulations. But over time, it's earnings that really matter, and these CEOs of American companies have been increasing earnings for the S&P 500 since 2009. That's the longest expansion. Compare that with China.
That's why we have had such a phenomenal decade in the stock market. Not just decade, but 16 years. The S&P has gone from 660 to its current, 7,600? We've added 7,000 points to the S&P 500. Why? Because earnings have gone up. That will be a big subject of my workshop Wednesday night. In Cleveland at 7 p.m. in Independence, Ohio, is the big picture. You have to begin with the big picture, the universal picture, and then work your way down to the individual stocks. But the big picture will show we've had an economic expansion, especially an earnings expansion for the S&P 500 since 2006 that has been phenomenal. And it's pretty much been in lockstep with the compound annual return of the S&P 500. Funny how that works, the correlation between earnings. It's math. It's mathematics. The correlation between earnings and the stock market over the last 16 years. Now let's just take that correlation over the last 16 years. Does it not make logical sense that that correlation also applies to the next 2 years, 2027 and 2028? If earnings continue to expand, the market should continue to go up. If earnings don't expand and remain flat, the market will remain flat. And if earnings start to recede, the market will recede because markets and stocks follow earnings. It's a very, very simple. It will make your whole analysis of the market so much easier, and it will make sense to you. No more of this. I don't want to hear, oh, the market's rigged against the little guy. Oh, the market makes no sense whatsoever. You know what? I find it to be very mathematical and very logical. Not as complicated as most people make it. You have earnings that affect the earnings, obviously. That's one side of the equation. And you have interest rates that affect the multiple on the market. And those two come together to create a target price. Goldman Sachs sees room for S&P 500 gains as investor positioning sinks. Goldman Sachs says the U.S. stock market has an unusual combination of strong headline performance and weak investor conviction. Well, I find that interesting, and I hear it every day, people throwing darts at the market, people being negative on the market, when in essence, you have to look at the earnings of the market to determine whether you're bullish or bearish. Goldman Sachs believes there's potential for further gains and a catch-up rally. And of course, a lot of people are underweighted in the market right now, and you've got that FOMO thing at work, fear of missing out, and those people

0: For nearly 3,000 years, Homer's The Iliad has shaped the Western imagination. 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

0: And welcome back here to the second half of today's Best Stocks Now show. Goldman Sachs, you know, I'm pretty much usually in line with their estimates, their target prices. Ed Yardini is another one that I think we use similar methodologies for establishing our target prices. But Goldman Sachs had an interesting number. 19.2x is where the forward PE of the market is currently, which is very close to the 10-year average of 19, and yet we have superior growth right now in the market. They blame the higher interest rates, obviously. But having said that, when they put everything into their blender and put it on, mix and whip it up, they think that the PE should be higher than where it is today. And that's the big question mark right now. What kind of PE ratio do you use? I said that Yardini's using 18.6, which I think is too low. Goldman Sachs believes that the PE should be 10% higher than where it's at now. If you use that metric, you get 20.9 multiple. The earnings all seem to be in agreement. 2026 is $415 per share. So obviously, if you're going to use a 20 multiple, you get about a little over 8,000. Goldman Sachs' 12-month price target is 8,700 because they're using a multiple more in the 21 area. So, I mean, obviously that would be significant upside from where the market is today. We are going to get some earnings this week, believe it or not. In fact, one of the most important stocks in the market will report on Wednesday. What stock is that? Well, it was my number one pick for 2026. It's up, it's more than tripled so far this year. Micron Technology, a leading U.S. manufacturer of DRAM and NAND memory, is set to report its Q4. So they have a fiscal year end of September 30th. July 30th, right? Yeah, I guess July 30th would be their Q4. Some companies have different year ends. For various reasons, with investors looking for evidence that the AI-driven memory boom can support another step up in revenue margins and long-term demand visibility. I would expect very strong earnings from Micron. Obviously, the question is, is it big enough? Did it grow? Did the earnings accelerate at a pace equal to or greater than earnings expectations? Because sometimes they can come in and clobber earnings and still sell off because the whisper number, let's not forget the whisper number down there underneath the surface, people talking and murmuring under their breath, the whisper number maybe could not be met. On Thursday, Nike will report. Nike has been just a train wreck of a stock in recent years, and they recently lost Mbappe. I think he was with Nike, who switched over to Onan, a company where Roger Federer has a big stake. An interesting company. But those are the, and also Carnival Cruise Lines, which obviously is not doing well in this environment. If you're a company that uses a lot of diesel fuel, you're not sitting pretty right now. Yeah, and Trump is considering some kind of restrictions on our exports of diesel fuel to try to get costs down. The battery-driven semi-trucks don't seem to be happening in a big way yet. Maybe this cost of diesel will push the truckers in that direction a lot faster. Also, the driverless trucks don't seem to be happening as fast as, although a lot of companies like Tesla and Aurora. Aurora has plans for 30,000 driverless trucks. Right now there's very few on the road, but that could also be a big factor going forward. NVIDIA, why is NVIDIA having a good day? They unveil a massive $150 billion. That's bigger than most companies out there. to this their share buyback, why does that increase the price of the stock? Because when you divide earnings by the number of shares outstanding, you get a price per share number. And when you decrease the amount of shares out there by buying back those shares, that number goes higher. The price per share goes higher. You slap a multiple on a higher earnings and you get a higher target price. Meta establishes a new enterprise platform for corporate clients, and they tap the MongoDB CEO to lead it. And as I said, Mongo is down 19%, so this guy must be pretty good. If the company that he was leading goes down 19%, Micron, on the other hand, because it's a down day in the NASDAQ, is also down. But Meta had a very, very good week last week with their announcement of the Muse AI agent, just how potent it will be and how many people will subscribe to it and if they can monetize it or not. Again, we went over the monetization of it last week, the potential monetization through subscriptions at $20 a month, premium subscriptions at a higher amount, and a piece of the action. That could add up to a substantial amount. I mean, that's the Amazon model there, a piece of the action on everything that is sold through the Muse. Of course, Muse is going to personally shop for you, recommend the product for you. You can buy it through Muse, and you can have a little gadget on your keychain to help you. That's part of your subscription to Muse. So all of this very, very interesting. It's Zuckerberg's big splash into the AI market, as they have really kind of faltered so far. And he got lost in the metaverse. I see this movie coming out pretty soon where a social reckoning, which features, not a good look at Zuckerberg and the power and what they do with the data that they collect. From the users of Facebook, formerly Facebook, now called Meta. AI stocks pull far ahead of global benchmarks. Well, we know that to be a fact. The AI stocks are driving the economy. They're driving the big, huge earnings increases in the market, and they're driving the performance of the market. It's not going to last forever. Eventually, there will be a reckoning. Just like there's a reckoning of social media now, there will be a reckoning of the AI boom at some point in time. Two things will hit. Sales and capital spending will begin to decrease, okay, and that's going to hurt all of the companies on the receiving end of these funds. And there's another one that's going to kick in, depreciation of
1: to me, but there's certain, a lot of times inside of those, there's certain language as to what constitutes a default. So you can buy something, think that they defaulted, and in reality, based on the contract, they really haven't defaulted.
0: No,
1: it might be the common definition of a default.
0: How the average investor can get involved in this, however, and we did it in 2022. This is probably one of the best stock charts in the entire market. TBT, Tom Boy Tom. That's the Pro Shares Ultra Short. So it's leveraged 2x against the long bond, the U.S. 20-year plus treasury, which is the most vulnerable to rising interest rates. The longer term, obviously short term, 60-day paper, 2-year paper.
1: Longer duration.
0: Duration is going to get hit harder. And if you leverage it 2-to-1, which, I mean, credit default swaps, I'm sure, are leveraged a lot more than that. But this thing is breaking out, TBT. I mentioned it to Barry the other day. I said, Barry, TBT is breaking out right now. And as I look at the best stocks now, I don't see a problem hedging a growth portfolio with some TBT because you're hedging against interest rates. Now, we bought TBT when it became obvious, and now we're in another Fed hike cycle. That's when you want to own TBT. Whether it's to protect your bond portfolio, hedge against your high growth portfolio, or just flat out make money, TBT right now is up year to date 17.9%, more than the S&P 500. And look at the chart. We'll be right back. This is Bill Gunderson, CEO of Gunderson Capital Management. The Gunderson Team 2026 tour resumes with our next stop at the Embassy Suites in Independence, Ohio on Tuesday, September 29th and Wednesday, September 30th. I will be teaching a workshop on Wednesday evening from 7 to 9 p.m. and Barry and myself will be available on Tuesday and Wednesday from 7 a.m. to 5 p.m. for individual folks with individual meetings about our investment management services and financial planning services. This is a rare opportunity to meet with the team that you hear on the radio show each weekday. We will be conducting that workshop on Wednesday night from 7 to 9 p.m. To book a seat at the workshop or a personal appointment with us, give us a call at 855-611-BEST. That's 855-611-BEST, or go to GundersonCapital.com. 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
4: 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We all learned it, or should have, in civics class. Congress makes the laws, the executive branch enforces them, and judges interpret them. But some federal judges in Minneapolis have forgotten it. Patrick Schiltz, until recently chief judge of Minnesota's Federal District Court, just gave a remarkable interview to the New York Times. Schiltz and other judges were critical of the Trump administration's immigration crackdown. And as cases poured in, the judges met, consulted, and developed templates for court orders. Consider that. Judges personally opposed to administration policy were coordinating their rulings on cases challenging it. Judges must rule against any president when the law requires it. But judges shouldn't become a coordinated opposition to policies just because they personally oppose them. That undermines faith in an impartial judiciary and in a fundamental safeguard of American government.
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0: Welcome back to the final segment of today's Best Docs Now show. I'm not sure where my internet crashed somewhere along the way, but I think we got in most of what I wanted to say there in the third quarter. In the fourth quarter here of the show, I want to talk about a few individual stocks. Aurora Innovation, A-U-R, is targeting more than 30,000 driverless trucks by 2030 and over $5 billion in annual revenue. You know, that's one that I have on my daily watch list of my charts, A-U-R, because there's been a lot of hype. There's been a lot of talk, but there hasn't been a lot of action. As the trucking companies are still working through the economics, you know, of driverless trucks, I know Werner Enterprises, W-E-R-N, they're working through the economics. They have a partnership with Aurora. We'll just have to see how that works out. AbbVie wins FDA approval for the very first drug approved for Parkinson's disease. The only problem I see is the stock is not moving on the news. So it can't be that much of a blockbuster drug. Well, you know, it's up on a down day. It's up $2.16. That's not a bad chart, actually, on AbbVie, although it's a very slow grower. But the U.S. Food and Drug Administration has approved AbbVie's Juvemo Tavapadone tablets as the first and only selective D1, D5 receptors agonist for treating adults with Parkinson's disease. It demonstrated significant improvement in daily functioning and increased on time without troublesome dyskinesia and a favorable safety profile. AbbVie expects to make Juvemo, that's the name of the drug, Juvemo, available to patients in the U.S. in October. Well, that's just 3 days away of 2026. And that's another thing. Let's not forget that the quarter ends on Wednesday. That means that the fourth quarter of 2026 will be underway, and a couple of weeks into the beginning of the fourth quarter will be another earnings season, and it's usually the big banks, so we're just going to look, usually J.P. Morgan is right there at the start of earnings season. That will happen on 10/13, so 13 days, that's just 2 weeks from now. We will have the beginning of the third quarter earnings season. Right now, the expectations are right around 25% growth, 25% growth versus the same quarter. Let me check that number real quickly. I updated it over the weekend. Earnings growth for Q3 2026, no, it's 29.1% growth versus the same comparable quarter last year. And again, this is against a backdrop of a 19.2 forward P.E. ratio. In addition to that, the profit margin is expected to be 15%. So you're going to have the expectations for this coming earnings season. And, of course, last earnings season we began at like 25%. Expectations. We ended at 50% was the actual number. And yet the market didn't move that much. That's another reason why the multiple contracted. If the market remains the same and the earnings, forward earnings go up, then you're going to get a forward PE ratio that goes down. And that's what you've seen. But it's been allowed to go down because of now you have the competition from a higher bond yield. That's competing for stocks. That's how the whole interplay works between all of these different asset classes. Interest rates going up makes bonds a little more attractive than before. You're getting a pretty good return now on a two-year treasury. And a lot of people say, the heck with stocks. I'll take the sure thing, 4.5, wherever it's at right now. And that provides competition for stocks, and that's another reason why you've seen the multiple contract on the market right now. Okay, one last couple more. OpenAI has put a pause on its latest AI models as they're a little bit afraid that they're getting out of control. Well, that's a scary thought. I heard one analyst even say that they could go out and start buying up gobs of short-term treasuries automatically for the banks to help raise yields for investors, or even go after higher yielding things than U.S. treasuries and riskier things, and they could get out of control in doing that. Well, OpenAI has paused training of its latest AI models after agents searching U.S. government websites behaved unexpectedly. But you don't want to get them to get into, like, you know, firing off nuclear weapons, things like this. This is all dangerous stuff with these AI models. And Trump is going to host Anthropic CEO. Now, he did not show up for the AI dinner on Wednesday night, or was it Thursday night? Trump is going to host Anthropic CEO Dario Amodei for a private White House dinner. And obviously, Amodei has been warning about the AI models. And he is probably, along with Sam Altman of OpenAI, those are probably the two most important guys in AI in the world today. So that will be a very important meeting, you know. And of course, another thing that came out of the Chinese and Trump exchange with each other is both are full speed ahead on AI development. In the meantime, Bill Gates is not. He wants voluntary safeguards from AI companies. He's worried. He was on Meet the Press on Sunday, and he's very worried about AI. Okay, we're out of time. I'll be headed to Cleveland. I'll be broadcasting live from our event, our live event in Cleveland on Tuesday and Wednesday, where we have three full days of appointments, where we have a workshop on Wednesday night that I'll be teaching and introducing the team. We've added a few members to the team as we continue to grow that I'm very proud of, making my life easier, making me happy, keeping me focused on, the management of the portfolios and content and the articles, etc., which I love doing. So we'll see you folks in Cleveland. I can't wait. If you'd like to get 4-week trial to the newsletter, the app, the live alerts, GundersonCapital.com. If you'd like to set up an appointment with us, 855-611-BEST. That's 855-611-BEST. Have a great day, everybody.
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3: Breaking news this hour at Town Hall. I'm Bob Agnew in Washington. Reports of an ICE pullback just got shut down. Willie Nelson has more.
4: The Trump administration says there is no change in immigration enforcement. Reports circulated that ICE field officers were told to focus only on the worst criminal offenders. Verbal worst first guidance went out this week and alarmed agents. Officials said the confusion came from internal talks about prioritizing the most serious cases, not a formal shift. President Trump is reaffirming the deportation push. Willie Nelson, Washington.
3: President Trump says he believes talks will continue with Iran this week, even after he turned down a ceasefire offer in a phone interview with Axios. The president said Iran wants to make a deal, but it's not one that he currently wants to make. Meanwhile, investigation underway into a suspected terrorist plot targeting a British air base used by the U.S. military. Ross Sanchez reports U.K. police say they have arrested five men after they got a tip about three suspicious vehicles.
5: Authorities have released few details about the suspects or their possible motives. But Iran has threatened the base in the past, in July calling it a legitimate target. The president suggesting the suspects were under surveillance.
6: We had them under view for a long time, and we got them.
3: Meanwhile, the president today says he is not happy with the fact that the five people who were arrested have now been released on bail. They were arrested yesterday near Royal Air Force Base west of London. Also, townhall.com, President Trump is announcing plans for a new $15 billion steel plant in Iowa. Speaking from the Oval Office today, the president said it's going to be the largest plant in U.S. history, calling it exciting news, also something that will create 17,000 permanent jobs in the state of Iowa. It was rough going today for the markets on Wall Street. Investors had a losing session in the Dow, down 343 points. NASDAQ gave up 248. More from townhall.com.
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11: We got breaking news, an update from the UK as the terror suspects have been released on bail.
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11: Welcome to Sekulow. We've got some breaking news coming out of the United Kingdom. A few different incidents that have happened over the last few days, but this is a big one. Another very interesting story you need to be following of what's happening really in the Western world. Phone lines are open for you at 1-800-684-3110. Of course, it is September 28th. It's Monday. We are live. That's right, live. So give me a call at 1-800-684-3110 if you want to be on the air today. Again, this is coming out of the UK. You may have heard the five British men in London that were arrested for terror and for a terror bomb plot. Guess what? Though they clearly, according to there, have some pretty strict regulations, strict rules, they have all been released on bail. This is happening right now. Again, maybe we need to give people a little background of who these suspects are and what is going on with this investigation.
13: That's right. So these were five men that are British nationals. So they are in custody, or at least were in custody, over a plot that they suspect was targeting a Royal Air Force Base Fairford. And that is essentially a base that the United States has been using as a staging base, right, as well to conduct the operations against Iran. We know that Iran had previously said no base is safe, so they are probing the link of a potential Iran nexus. However, this was where a local farmer noticed three suspicious vehicles around 12:45 a.m. is what the report is, and called in a tip and said, hey, these vehicles don't look like they're supposed to be here, and they're headed towards the Air Force base. And what happens? They arrest these five individuals under the UK's Explosive Act and the Terrorism Act. However, they are being and have been released on bail while they are under investigation. Don't worry, the UK says they've got great restrictions monitoring them, so I assume that they will not try to flee or carry out their terror further.
11: Yeah, we'll find out another story that has happened over the UK where, of course, that wasn't the case. So we'll break that down in the next segment. It's a big issue that's happening around the world. Again, the Western world in general, not just in the United Kingdom. Again, like they said, however, the men are no longer in custody. And an assistant commissioner to New Scotland Yard said they can confirm the following extensive interviews and inquiries. The five men who were arrested are being released on police bail this afternoon. They said, but to be very clear, this does not mean the investigation is over. Now, Tehran, and Iran said, hey, we had nothing to do with this. How dare you say we have something to do with this? Of course, again, another spin coming out of Iran. What do you think when you hear about these situations? I want you to give me a call at 1-800-684-3110. And of course, it has to do with strategic locations that America has had, you know, military operations in partnership with the UK in what? In our support of Israel. So again, it ties all back around. We're going to find out a lot more of this information as it breaks continue. And I think it's always important to keep our eyes on what's happening, not just in the United States of America, because really this is as much a planned attack on the United States military as it is an isolated RAF incident.
13: That's right. And they took the steps also to cordon off the area. They had people evacuate from their homes as they investigated the vehicles that the men were in, suspecting they could have been, vehicle explosive devices. And now it seems like the people have been able to return to their homes, but they still have a heightened protection around this RAF Fairfield. As they look forward.
11: Yeah, thank this farmer for sure. She did a great job in making sure that people were informed about this kind of situation. Again, it's one of those say something moments that sometimes you don't think has real consequences. Well, here is one that absolutely did. Once again, phone lines are open for you at 1-800-684-3110. 1-800-684-3110. We'll break that down as well as a couple more incidents coming out of the United Kingdom. And how you can get involved as well. That's, of course, at ACLJ.org. My brother Jordan's going to be joining us live from Washington, D.C. in just a few minutes, so stay tuned for that. Packed second half of the show for sure with him, but I want to hear from you. That's at 1-800-684-3110.
7: I'm Charles Payne, and this is the Fox Business Report.
14: Stocks are falling in afternoon trading as U.S.-Iran tensions resurfaced, lifting oil prices and treasury yields to kick off an economic data-packed week on Wall Street. Markets are on edge after President Trump rejected Iran's peace proposal. NVIDIA stock is bucking the downward trend and is up 2% after the AI chip leader released two new safety tools to help control rogue AI agents. NVIDIA also announced a whopping $150 billion share buyback authorization. And bank stocks are losing ground as investors weighed a combination of higher interest rates and fresh concerns about how AI could hike funding costs for lenders. This week will be packed with inflation and labor market data. On Wednesday, August PCE inflation report will be released, while the September jobs report will be released on Friday morning. That's your Fox Business Report. I'm Hillary Barsky, invested in you.
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11: Welcome back to Seculo. Phone lines are open for you. I'm reading all these comments coming in at 1-800-684-3110. You can always get your comment in also on YouTube and Rumble and all the different places we are live. But a great way to do it is to give me a call, because I always like to hear from you. Makes for a far more entertaining show than us just trying to, you know, read off some comments. So again, that's at 1-800-684-3110. Talking about news coming out of the United Kingdom, this suspected terror plot is you had, I mean, again, they want to say quote unquote, yeah, suspected. They stopped these trucks and these vans full of explosives. What else were you planning on doing as they were heading towards an RAF, Royal Air Force base that, again, also stationed Americans and was a outpost essentially for the war happening, or the, what do they call it? Incursion, the ground campaign,
13: operation
11: happening with Iran. And we know this. And of course, great success in sense of you had a farmer who noticed, again, this is outside of Oxford, England, a place Will and I have spent a long, long time at, been there many, many, many times for months on end, though only an hour 15 from the heart of London. There's a lot of farmland between Oxford, between London and Oxford. There's a lot of kind of, it's very chill, very quiet area. Of course, it's an education hub for anyone who spent time there. A lovely place. We love spending time there. However, in between, they noticed that there were some trucks or some vans that were suspicious at 1 o'clock in the morning. Calls in a tip. This farmer calls in a tip. They stop these people. They arrest them. They find explosives. Again, headed towards a military base. But now, just a few days later, not even a few days later, all of them have been released on bail, according with some very strict guidelines, allegedly. But I think we need to, you know, somewhat remember how we do things here in America. And there needs to be some of that influencing what's going on in the Western world in general, how serious these threats are, because we can now also look to another threat that happened in the United Kingdom that has been happening over the last few years. And this was from one of the heads of security of Hamas, who was granted not only like an asylum in the UK, but essentially granted a form of citizenship in the United Kingdom. And of course, just a year later, was involved in plotting major terrorist activity.
13: That's right. So this was the bodyguard for the Hamas chief, Ismail Haniyeh, who is no longer a threat to anyone because he was taken out by the Israelis. But this is a very curious story, because you look at what happened overnight as well as what they're saying happened here. This was an individual that was granted, he applied for asylum in the UK and was ended up being given the permanent residency in the United Kingdom, despite them knowing his background, who he was the bodyguard for a terrorist group. And what happens? I don't know. He lives there for a while and then plots terror on European Jews and Israelis, because that's what Hamas does. I think it shows the entirety of the failed immigration issues that we've seen with the UK, that Americans and American leadership have been calling out for a long time, is that whether it be the nationals that were arrested over this plot over the weekend, or it be them allowing to walk in and freely have reign of the UK, one of the heads of security for Hamas.
11: He had essentially fallen off their radar. They said he was not a priority anymore because he had been living there for a number of years, seemed to have acclimated to society. But again, when you're talking about what's going on in the last few years, and all of a sudden this person starts planning not only terrorist activity directed specifically at Jewish and Israeli citizens of the United Kingdom, specifically around Jewish holidays, and was picked up again. I mean, we're living in a very strange time here, folks, where this is happening. And so much so, I'll be honest, that I had conflated these two stories together until this morning we were prepping the show, because I thought certainly there couldn't be two of these terrorist plots that were stopped and all of this that happened over the weekend. But no, I was wrong. These are two very different things that are happening, although all have to do with really one pure topic, which is either Israel's connection to America, or the Jewish residents of the United Kingdom. By the way, one of the biggest Jewish populations in the Western world would probably be in London and the areas surrounding London and Manchester, and these areas where there have been thriving Jewish communities there for hundreds and hundreds of years. But they've become the target. And we need to call it out when we see it. Again, though, the five who were British nationals, which we don't know a whole lot of information on, over this Iranian bomb plot that they were essentially planning. And Iran again says, no, how dare they? It's insulting to us that you would even consider it. And of course, we heard a lot of that verbiage coming out of the UN when they were over here, you know, speaking, of course, to Brett Baer, whoever it may be, the president of Iran, saying almost a how dare you infer that we have any sort of terrorist activity.
13: That's right. And once again, as you talk about, you mentioned that Brett Baer interview where it's, well, no, we don't want a nuclear weapon. And of course, our supreme leader is able to function. I met with him for 6 hours the other day. I don't remember which
11: four or six weeks ago.
13: The standard Iran playbook. Whether or not it was directly an IRGC plot or whether it's through proxies, the fact, one, we know inspired. Hamas. We know Hamas is an Iranian proxy. Therefore, the one here about the European guard. Jews that were being targeted by one of the Hamas bodyguards, I think you can say it's Iranian inspired, at least, even if not directed, because that is the end game for the Iranians, is to attack the Western world and to attack Israelis and Jews wherever they find them. And you start to think about this as well. There was a report that a migrant caravan is headed towards the United States. Right. We used to hear about these all the time during the Biden administration. The Department of Homeland Security has said, we are ready for this. But when you start to think about where the world was, even just 4 years ago, migrant caravans being able to basically just walk into the United States, and those that were stopped were said, hey, come back for your court date. Maybe it never did. That was how it was operating. The criticism of the U.S. border policy was very similar to the criticism that we see of the border policies of the U.K. and of much of Europe, as they have allowed kind of unfettered migration from the Middle East just to waltz into the European realm. And what happens? You see these types of things start to tick back up. And when you start to think also about the world that we've lived in, where we haven't, fortunately, seen a bunch of terror attacks that are striking in the heart of some of the best cities in the world. New York, London, Berlin, all these places that you were seeing multiple attempts at Islamic terror, that has been quiet for some time. But don't believe that it will be that way forever. And that's what I think you have to start realizing now, is that, yes, these policies do have consequences. And I'm thankful that a migrant caravan that is headed towards the United States is now met with a policy of, hey, we're not going to let just unfettered access to the United States take place. But when you start to see these things rise up again in places like the UK, it won't be long before it starts popping up other places. We know that the regime of Iran has plans in motion all over the world, that they send people and they wait until their appointed time to try and conduct terror on the West. And I'm afraid that we're getting to something like that.
11: I want to take a call. Let's go to Kay in Florida. Kay, go ahead.
16: Yeah, this just really aggravates me. I mean, where's the common sense in this? I mean, they're telling us what these Arab countries, they're telling us what they're going to do to us. And why is this being allowed? I mean, when they have them, and then to allow known terrorists to be released, who's making the decisions of this?
11: Well, I mean, I have an answer for you. And we can actually play a bite. We should do bite one, which is from Lawrence Taylor, head of counterterrorism policing in the UK.
17: I can confirm that following extensive interviews and inquiries, the five men who were arrested are being released on police bail this afternoon. To be very clear, this does not mean that the investigation is over. They are subject to stringent conditions on their movement and contact with others. They absolutely remain under investigation as we explore multiple lines of inquiry.
11: So, I mean, I don't know, Kay, who made the direct decision, but that is coming from, again, the head of counterterrorism. And you do look at it and go, why? Why, after just such a short period of time, did they decide, you know what, let them go? And yeah, we'll put them under some strict policies here to try to keep them in line. But look, I just think that it is crazy that someone made that decision to just let this go. Again, after this farmer who was coming home from a party saw a roadblock right outside of the RAF facility, you know, they were worried that they may be wearing suicide vests. They had to strip these people down. I mean, it was a big moment here. And again, that essentially hero who stopped this terrorist attack, again, said that the three large white vans were blocking a road yards from the RAF Fairford, which again is where U.S. bombers are held. That being said, we're going to keep this conversation going, and we got Jordan joining me in the next segment as well, live from Washington, D.C. A big update there. Again, phone lines are open for you at 1-800-684-3110, 1-800-684-3110. Get your voice heard on the air today. 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I'm going to encourage you to just spend a little time over on aclj.org. 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It's a great time to do it. 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

0: Welcome back to Seculo. Jordan is joining us live from Washington, D.C. Jordan, we'll start with you. I know there are some phone lines open. Give me a call at 1-800-684-3110. Give us an update of what's going on in Washington, D.C. before we move on to our topic of today.
1: Yeah, obviously this is a time of year where we're not going to be in Washington, D.C. as much as we usually are, and that's because of all the campaigning going on. We're, you know, in the final stretch of these midterm elections where we've got polls coming out showing some really difficult numbers for conservatives, and just to be honest about it. Now, polling has not been as good in the past as it has been maybe 30 or 40 years ago because of so many people, how difficult it is to actually reach people in a specific state or congressional district. People don't usually pick up the phone on their cell phone from a number they don't necessarily know. And so even if it's not like a spam call that shows up, they might then get the message and say, I don't want to do a 30-minute poll. But, I mean, we've seen some bizarre polls come out of South Carolina for a statewide race involving the Senate race there. We've seen people, and again, try not to name names because I don't want to do it off one poll, but we've seen candidates that we are working very closely with who had 20-point leads a month ago, who are now polling with 8-point leads. Now, that's still a significant lead this close to Election Day, but, you know, tapping into exactly what is going on, is it Iran? Is it the economy? Or is something kind of like Washington, D.C., is not getting a good sense of. And so we're actually here today, even though it's the time of year where we'd usually be out more in the states, and that's where we'll be for the rest of really this run-up to the midterm elections, is to meet. I'm actually having dinner with four senators, one who's retiring, I guess one who is definitely going to be a senator in the next term, so two and a half, I guess you could call it that way, to really talk about, because they're in a very safe state, talk about what do we do in this final push in places that we haven't had to worry about conservatives winning in, you know, since I've been involved in campaigns and really in politics and really since the ACLJ action and those activities. I mean, you could spend endless amounts of time, money, and resources on the amount of races that are too close to call.
2: Well, Jordan, I think that this somewhat ties in, and we'll continue to talk about the midterm later in the broadcast, but we've been talking about this foiled plot in the UK, actually two of them. One being where five individuals were arrested near an Air Force base, a Royal Air Force base in the UK, that where our bombers would station with the ongoing conflict with Iran. And you also hear about this Hamas leader, the bodyguard for one of the Hamas leaders that was also picked up. He'd been granted asylum in the UK. And what happens? Oh, he goes there and starts plotting terror attacks. I think that right now it's a curious time because in the United States, the national security component that was a big concern under the Biden administration has been working. And it's almost difficult in many ways to be like, look, the U.S. is doing well, so therefore continue on. And when it's the executive branch and the commander in chief and Congress in some ways has kind of been pushing back in some of the small faction of Republicans, those many of those are losing their seats. But you start to look at it as, okay, this is something that hasn't been touted very much and isn't an issue in the midterms because people aren't necessarily as concerned about national security because of the job the administration has been doing.
1: Well, they're also not tying it to the fact that the number one sponsor of terror in the world can barely feed its people right now, and that's Iran. And so when Iran's main lines of money are cut off, they have to spend their money on protecting themselves. And so that's what they've been doing. And so it's their shipping lanes. It's their Strait of Hormuz. It's their bases. And it's Iran specifically, which means Hamas, who is trying to rebuild right now as we speak with a much younger group and even more radical group, they're going to get a lot less resources right now from Iran. And even trying to get the resources there is very difficult. Same thing goes when you're talking about Hezbollah, which is a total Iran, just a shell terror group. And again, harder for them to get the funds. That means to carry off these more spectacular events, you already had to have people in place, these terror cells, who already had the resources. Well, if you're not having to worry about all of what Iran was doing in the past and other terrorists were sponsoring, and you can really focus in on, okay, let's find the cells that are here now and make sure they don't carry out attacks, I think you can keep people, again, relatively safe. Terrorism is always a threat. We know that. It's not been defeated. But we do have that number one state sponsor of terrorism, and everybody likes to criticize this conflict, but the number one state sponsor of terrorism has to choose each day how many ballistic missiles they want to send to, and how much they want, how much bread they want to have for their own citizens. And the line there of what, you know, the margins thereof, what will the citizens, you know, how much pain will they be willing to suffer through, for this conflict to continue. So Iran being hampered is huge. And I don't think that gets enough the administration gets enough praise, and maybe that needs to be more clearly articulated to the world.
0: Yeah, I think one of the things also really interesting out of the UK situation is that this was foiled by a regular citizen who happened to be driving down the road, a farmer who said, hey, this doesn't look right. This looks like there are, you know, they're blocking the road here. These vans blocking the road at 1 o'clock in the morning. They have hoods on. They have masks on. I mean, clearly there were some big signs here to this issue. And look, the United States and the RAF and the British, police forces were able to jump in and stop this as it was happening, causes, but it really came down to a local citizen in a fairly, what would you consider, I guess you'd say a farm slash suburban area, saying this isn't right, but also shows you the temperature of what's going on in the UK, where you even have normal citizens. And because I don't feel like, you know, if that was to happen down the road here at 1 o'clock in the morning, even, you would probably have, I mean, yes, a road closure maybe if it got to that extreme, but that's not where your mind would first be jumping to.
1: No, I mean, which and it's also, I think that it shows you that that person, thank God, was willing to make that phone call, because you can get a lot of backlash. They're already in the UK starting the release process for these individuals. So, I mean, as of like right now, today, and so seeing if that will be done by this evening there or tomorrow. And so that's a country where I think there's even more pressure on the whistleblower, if you will, who called in and said, this does not look right. And I do think there are a lot of people who would be nervous about being labeled Islamophobe or something or racist by calling this in, except for the fact that this is, you know, 1 a.m. street blocking and covered heads, faces. I mean, if it's not terrorism, it certainly looks like it's criminal activity, which is also, terrorism is criminal activity, but at a heightened sense. So, again, I like to see that the people are still willing to see something and say something. And we've been told, you know, that message isn't just a phrase for the airports. It's truth. And I just hope, instead of demonizing the people who see something and say something and prevented this attack, that we instead, these are people, not, they don't have to be heroes. They're just people doing the right thing, doing what we've been told works best to fight radical Islamic terrorism.
0: And when we get back, we're going to continue this discussion and a lot more. And the work of the ACLJ continues. Jordan's going to keep joining us from Washington, D.C., and I want you to keep joining us as well. 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That's on ACLJ.org, on YouTube, on Rumble, Facebook. 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
4: Welcome back to Seculo. This is Logan Seculo, Will Haynes in studio, Jordan Seculo joining us live from Washington, D.C. And of course, we are talking about the terror plot that was foiled out of the U.K., but this was a terror plot that was aimed and targeted also at Americans. I think we need to clear that up as well. So you may think, well, this is an isolated incident that's happening in the UK. Why do we care? This was happening near and probably to a military base where also Americans were stationed for the war with Iran.
5: That's right. So when you think about, okay, it was in the United Kingdom, but the target here was the United States. That is why the President of the United States had already been briefed on it. There have been discussions. They said these people were on their radar, that they were already investigating to some degree. However, it is interesting. The farmer gave
4: on their radar, but not enough to stop them at 1 o'clock in the morning.
5: Well, and that's what's interesting when you start to read this, and it goes back to Jordan's point of people doing the right thing, as well as the difference between the way that the UK and a lot of the way that even the policing in the UK has gotten a lot more politically correct, if you will, that this had the opportunity to go very poorly. In the Financial Times, they talked to the individual, the farmer, and said that her initial call went unanswered to the police. So then she called 999, which is their 911, to alert regular police. But then she said the official response, she accused them of dropping the ball, that it went way past. It was about 45 minutes after the police said that they got the call. She said, no, it was actually closer to 1:36 in the morning, and that they didn't seem too concerned. And so she was concerned by the response of the authorities in the UK. And I think that there's a lot of parallels as well when you start to think about localities in this country that may push back on cooperating with the government at this point. You have to think about these stories and be like, wait a second. Let's pause here for a moment and remember when these things were happening quite frequently, even in the United States, like solo attacks, terrorist attacks. Yeah, that's why we created the Department of Homeland Security. To be able to work with local law enforcement and other federal law enforcement to be able to stop this type of situation. So if cities and municipalities get complacent here in the United States, you could see similar failures of chain of custody of evidence and communication, Jordan, between the local police and the federal government to try and stop this. So vigilance is still needed here at home.
6: Absolutely. And we don't want to have that feeling that you're going to be demonized if you may have gotten it wrong, because this person wasn't trying to take, law into their own hands or the situation into their own hands. That is always very dangerous to do. And it wasn't like they thought that's the only way they could prevent this from happening. So they made the call to the professionals, to the law enforcement. And even they thought, it's late at night. These people are hooded up. And even they probably, for political reasons, like we said, don't seem to be taking my call very seriously. And now, you know, we're already talking about these people being back on the streets. And they were, you know, a plot to take out a military bases that not just the UK, but the US military is utilizing. But here in the United States, I think we have a lot less of that problem right now than they do in the UK. It's certainly growing here in the United States. But let's make these out to be heroes. Whether they get it wrong or right, they called the right people, and the right people were able to handle the situation. And again, if it was a bunch of kids just doing something weird, fine. But you made the call to make sure no one was going to be hurt. Because when it says see something, say something, it doesn't say you have to be 100% sure that it's a terror attack.
4: Lines are open for you, and I do want to hear from you. We're going to take as many calls as we can coming up in the next two segments. So 1-800-684-3110 if you want to hear your voice on the air today. We have a lot of calls coming in.

0: We still have quite a few lines open. Again, like I said, at 1-800-684-3110. And of course, this all stems back to the United States support of Israel in this conflict. And you know, the ACLJ has been a defender of the existence of Israel for many years. Again, you don't always have to agree with the politics of any country, but you can agree that they need to be there and they have the right to be there. 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We'll be right back.
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0: Are starting to fill up, and in the next segment we're going to take as many as we can. We may take some of this as well, but I wanted to start, Jordan, at least with an update on those midterms. We talked about it a little bit as we were starting this half hour, because the polls have started to come out and showed some very interesting data right now that says things are maybe tighter on both sides. On some sides, which maybe favor Republicans, and then certainly on sides where you thought the Republicans may have had a lock, there may be a little bit of trouble in the water.
2: Yeah, I think this is the time of year where if you are someone who is going to be a midterm voter, and that's a much smaller group in the United States, and early voting is, you know, started in some states already, that you need to really get behind the candidates that you care about. And again, the idea, and Logan, I've worked in so many campaigns, there's a handful of candidates out there on the Republican side where people are kind of saying, well, I'll hold my nose and vote for them, but I don't really like them. And we have seen time and time again that fail. And so you've got to kind of find a reason to like them. And something I'm pointing to is whether you want to see President Trump's final 2 years in Washington, D.C. as president, just being impeachment after impeachment after impeachment trial that doesn't lead to actually him being found guilty. It will be acquittals. The nasty hearings on Capitol Hill at a time where we've got two major conflicts going on in the world. Or do you want to possibly be able to get some additional legislative priorities of President Trump through? And so find a way to like the candidates who are going to vote in favor of good conservative policies, because just not liking the liberal, like, you know, in Al-Said's case, it's not just saying, well, he's the one that troubles me. You got to get behind Mike Rogers. You know, and again, it might not feel as natural for our conservative activists or even the evangelical community to say that that's someone I'm used to really getting fired up for. But his polls actually show that he could get this done. We've got great people running in Michigan, like John James. I was with him just in Nashville last week. I mean, so there are states that were right on the line of really significant change. But then you look at places like Texas, then you look at some one-offs like in South Carolina, including some congressional districts as well, not just statewide races, that are starting to show like dead even races in places where Republicans are the majority. So the majority of registered voters are Republican and usually win by 8, 10, 12 points. So some of that I do think is not necessarily people are saying I'm going to go vote for some leftist or some Democrat socialist. They are just kind of sitting on their hands. So they've got to do two things, Logan. I mean, really three. One, they've got to vote. They've got to encourage their friends to vote. Both of those things are free to do, especially with social media and the cheap price of making calls. So make sure you're doing that. If they can, get some donations into these candidates so that they can keep their message on the air, because the left is going all out in places that they usually, well, we didn't have to worry about them spending resources, and so we could spend them in other places. This is not, again, trying to just say it's all over, because it's way too early to say that. A lot of things can happen between now and the final day you can vote. But what we know, Logan, with early voting is that we have to watch it very closely, because, yes, a lot of things can change. But once you've locked in your vote, you're likely not going to be the person that goes back and goes through the process of undoing that, which some states allow, so that you can vote on Election Day. And so you do have to say, wait, what's happening right now? How many of those people are voting? And I'm not trying to scare people into action, because I don't believe that works either. You have to genuinely care about what we can get done and realize that if we have a Democrat-controlled House and a Democrat-controlled Senate with President Trump in the executive branch, you're not only not going to get anything done, I think it's going to be very nasty, maybe the nastiest 2 years we've seen in Washington, D.C. in modern history.
0: Well, that's when we were talking last week about the impeachment idea, and that, you know, obviously the articles of impeachment that were filed. I was telling everyone, it doesn't matter if he gets removed from office or not. It is as you can probably speak to specifically, it is not a fun process to go through. Even if it's a process you know likely will not result in being removed from office, it takes up a ton of resources, takes up a ton of time, and obviously a lot of physical and mental strength.
2: Yeah, I mean, I'll say something that, again, is kind of seen behind the curtain. It's been long enough to, I think, talk about it, because President Trump, really dedicated his time. So the working hours of the day, while he was, these impeachment hearings were going on in the House, and he was impeached by the House, and then the trial began, that people saw, you know, our dad, me, on the Senate floor defending the president and getting the acquittal, that the president really wanted to do the people's work that he was elected to do during working hours, you know, if it was 7 a.m. to 6 or 7 at night. So it was the other parts of the day, 2 a.m., 3 a.m., 9 p.m. start a meeting at 10 p.m., that he would then kind of go back to what was going, get the updates on what was happening at the impeachment trial. So, again, this is, it doesn't make the government, it does actually shut down all legislation really from moving, because that's just not going to happen. But it also puts a severe pressure on the executive branch in those final 2 years. And you know, that's exactly why the Democrats would be willing to do it, not because they'll actually succeed. It will probably actually hurt their poll numbers, but because it prevents Republicans and whoever the next Republican presidential candidate is from getting any wins at all for 2 years before that election.
0: Yeah, we've talked about that. Will, you even brought up last week the fact that they're sending President Trump to places like Alabama.
3: Right.
0: Mobile, Alabama shows you that there is at least a little bit of knowledge that something one could go wrong, and even in a state like Alabama.
3: Well, and I think to Jordan's point as well, whereas a presidential election, almost everyone is showing up. Like the get out the vote, just by the nature of it, is a lot easier to get voters to show up. With a midterm, it's much more a psychological game, because if you just, you know, delivered a victory for your party 2 years ago, why, you know, do I need to get up and go vote, or am I that excited about my congressman? It's a lot harder to get people that are the incumbents or those that are currently the majority to get energized to save that majority. But even to that point as well, you could look at it many ways. So one, President Trump going to a place like Mobile and going to Oklahoma, is that saying, oh, is even in these deepest of red pockets, is he concerned that he may lose even the most unthinkable seats that are, you know, very safe red districts? Or is it also that if I'm going to go do a rally, I want it to be full, where people are energized, and maybe that psychologically could translate to the audience at home that, oh, people are energized. Maybe I do need to be paying attention to this. So there's probably a litany of ways that you could look at that, Jordan, and kind of break it down. But at the end of the day, the hardest hurdle is to get people excited. And unfortunately, the Democrats have been effective at pushing a narrative based on the Iran war that people are doing poorly here in the United States. And yes, there are pain points, but I don't think writ large that is a true narrative that they've been able to push.
2: Yeah, this is something I'm actually going to bring up because tonight with the senators I'm working with, because it's a mix of rural and kind of more industrial states. So that kind of mix, and say, you know, how do we get that message across? Not that we're going to go and say everything's perfect. We know some things are more expensive, but we also know that the sky has not fallen at this point. Like it is not nearly as bad as even what some people predicted. That doesn't mean that we're trying to take away from things being more expensive is tough on people when you're having to pinch pennies, even though pennies don't exist anymore or aren't being created anymore. But you know, pinch dollars or have to decide between taking a Thanksgiving travel and what they do. But you know, going on vacations, even Thanksgiving trips, is something. Again, it's not a luxury. You want everyone to be able to do that, but it's not the sky is falling. It's not the a kind of recessionary feeling that I think they want to make people feel like. When you look around the country, it's like people feel like doom and gloom, but at the same time, think about where they are. And they happen to usually be in blue states, and the people in red states are saying, things are still going here, might have slowed down just a little bit. Maybe the market's corrected in the hometown housing market, things like that. But it's not like you've lost all your investments or you've lost the any kind of money that you have in your house and other businesses. And so, again, we are not effectively getting that message across, just like we're not effectively getting the message across about why it feels so safe in the United States from at least Islamic terrorism, even when we are at war with Iran or in military conflict with Iran. And that is because the rest of the Muslim world is fighting beside us.
0: Listen, phone lines are continuing to be open. If you're on hold right now, Don, Bobby, and Gloria, we are going to get to you. We have three lines open. I'd love to hear from you. 1-800-684-3110. We already made it to the end of this show. It's been a packed, fast show. I want you to join us here in the last few minutes. So if you want to be part of the show, this is the time to call. Again, I've said it. I'm going to say it again. It's Monday. It's a great time. Become an ACLJ champion. Do it today. Become a monthly supporter. It's something that we do here. We love our champions. Whether that's $5 or $500, join us right now at ACLJ.org. We'll be right back.
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0: Time to take some phone calls. Let's jump around here. Two lines still open, 1-800-684-3110. I want to kick this off with Bobby, who's calling in New York, ACLJ champion, no longtime caller. Go ahead, Bobby, get to it.
6: Hi, yeah, I'll get to it. I'm laughing at you, Logan, because you said you were wrong, but I think you were only wrong once, and that was when you thought you were wrong. But here's my question. How did they know that this guy that was what fell off their radar, the Hamas bodyguard, sure. How did they pick up on him if he was already a citizen and they thought he was okay?
0: Yeah, we actually have a pretty specific answer to that, Will.
3: Yeah, that's right. So German and Israeli intelligence agents were looking into this Hamas weapons network, and this popped up. And so they were able to share this intelligence with the UK and disrupt a plot. But it wasn't because he was still under the watchful eye of MI6 or the UK government. It's because specifically that the Germans and the Israelis followed a trail of this weapons network to someone who was targeting Jews and Israelis in Europe. And it happened to be the person that the UK let in and said, yeah, I hope you have a nice life here. Hope you enjoy tea time here in the UK.
0: Yeah, so hopefully that answers your question there, Bobby. Thanks for calling. I'm going to try to hop around and get some more of these in. Again, let's go next to Gloria, also an ACLJ champion. Again, if you want to become an ACLJ champion, ask you to donate monthly. You can just opt in. It's easy. You obviously can cancel it at any time. But we appreciate everyone who decides to do that. Gloria, go ahead.
7: Yes, I just wanted to give you a plug on that the combined federal campaign is offered to even retirees, and that's how I contribute to ACLJ.
0: Oh, great.
7: But, Jordan, earlier you said that you explained the necessity for people to be aware and not be afraid to make that call. So I really think you ought to repeat it. I cannot say it as well as you did, and I think you ought to repeat it and repeat it and repeat it. So I'd love to hear other people hear it and talk about it to me, but I think you should go with that.
0: Yeah, Jordan, you can definitely touch on that. This was a moment, again, where a farmer, she noticed that something was suspicious, that multiple vans were parked around 1 o'clock in the morning in a pretty interesting area near a Air Force base, and was able to call in their version of 911 and take action. And again, so they have sort of a frustrating answer. I think we've all had that from 911, by the way. We've called in and it always feels like there's, someone pushing back on you. But I know that's also part of the way the strategy works. But you need to talk about that, Jordan, that it is part of our responsibility here as well as in the Western world.
2: Yeah, and it wasn't controversial at the time. It was see something, say something. That if you see something, it could be that it's a bag left in the middle of an airport that's just been sitting there and, no one's come to collect it. That's enough to alert someone. If you see weird behavior going on at, late at night on dark roads, and people have got, balaclavas on and they've got masks and you're not exactly sure what's happening, it's just alerting the authorities that this is something you should likely look into. You are not condemning those individuals to being arrested, or that you are definite and sure that they are going to be that they're doing anything illegal. And it shouldn't come back on you as a negative for doing the right thing, because we've been taught that for so long. But now I think people, especially in, depending on where you live in the world or what state you live in or even city in the United States, that something you might be more reluctant to do because you'll get labeled as some kind of Islamophobe or racist, and it will end up kind of destroying your life instead of it being something we celebrate, whether or not what you saw was actually something that was dangerous or not, because that is what the police and these anti-terror units, their job is to do, is to figure out, is it just weird or is it something that is dangerous?
0: Let's go ahead and bounce back over to some political talk, some election talk. Let's go to Don in Illinois. Don, go ahead.
8: Yeah, I was just calling because we're talking about the poll. And, being older, I see how the polls always start out with this one 20 points ahead, and then by election day, all of a sudden, they're even. And that's always been, I always wonder where they got those polls at. But I think that the bad polls are intentional, along with the news press, to make the RNC spend money in places that they don't need to spend money. Yeah. And I think that what they do need to do is they need to really push for the Republican base to win. In Illinois, we got Brandon Johnson, and Lightfoot with less than 20% of the vote of the people in Chicago voting. So if they appeal to the base, the Republican base, and they came out, we would have a Republican mayor.
0: Don, it's always been an issue getting voter turnout, specifically in these midterms. I'm not really sure why, but Jordan, it has always been a struggle. And of course, you have to be really careful when you're looking at the polls to make sure you are looking at a legitimate poll. And that's harder and harder these days.
2: I would tell you at this point, put the polls away. And if you care about the person that you, the candidate or in your locality or state, that they win, just do everything you can to help them get there, because the polls, you don't want them to be, kind of in a way, if you see negative polls, kind of says, why am I going to go and spend this time and vote early? Even though that takes just a minute or two, or even on election day. I mean, midterm voting, you're not going to usually have 3 and 4 hour lines. There's so many different ways to vote that are safe and secure. People get mail-in ballots confused with early voting, and early voting is voting the exact same way you would on election day. So if you're someone who's kind of an organizer or activist in your community, you should be the one who goes and early votes now so that you can work on getting more people to vote for the candidate you support. Don't let the polls discourage you. That's why campaigns put them out, to discourage the opponent's supporters. And we've got a lot of media in the United States, unfortunately, the majority of the mainstream media, who is going to enjoy putting out polls that are depressing for Republicans and supporters of President Trump heading into this midterm.
0: All right, quickly, Marion, you've been on a bunch of times. You only got about 20 seconds, but I want to make sure we get to you. Marion in Texas, ACLJ champion, go ahead.
9: Okay, yeah. One of the main things that I feel is going on is the war in Iran, and I don't know. There's a lot of brave people in Persia. They went and protested without weapons, and they were just mowed down. I was wondering if y'all have any information as to whether or not Trump is trying to weaponize, give weapons to those people. They're willing to fight. I mean, they're willing to die. They sure would be willing
0: Marion,
9: to fight.
0: Marion, I'm only cutting you off for time here. Jordan, it's been something that has been updated continually, but right now that doesn't feel like that is something that is in the cards, I feel like.
2: No. I think that, again, you have to be also realistic right now. This is about winning or losing elections. Getting major policy changes or legislation through is very difficult leading up to the midterms, and depending on how they turn out, can be nearly impossible after, even with a lame duck Congress. Sometimes you can, sometimes you can't. But let's not worry about that right now. Let's worry about making sure the candidates that we support win.
0: Anything else, Will?
3: I think it's good. And also to his point as well, yeah, with the Iran conflict, it is having an issue here at home as well. But that has been kind of the push the entire time, is hopefully the Persian people will stand up and overthrow the IRGC.
0: Said kind of, you know, you got to actually do it.
3: Right.
0: So, hey, that's going to do it for today's show. Thanks for calling. I encourage you to go to ACLJ.org, be a part of the team here. 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You're not going to want to miss it. 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
17: 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Kaleha, a Bensonhurst, Brooklyn native, worked his way up to the rank of detective and answered the call after September 11th, serving at Ground Zero in the months that followed. In 2022, he was diagnosed with multiple cancers tied to his heroic service. 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
19: Katz and Rita Cosby, standing for truth, justice, and the American way. 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
20: Well, I'm not going to say thank God it's Monday, because there's so much news, it's unbelievable. Well, what do we have for Monday?
21: It is a busy day, and John, everybody's talking about this bust of five guys. By the way, all of them had masks on. And they showed up at this base.
20: They were on the runway.
21: They were near the runway.
20: Yeah.
21: And they were in these vans in near the Royal Air Base in England.
20: And is it Dr. Holt is going to talk about it?
21: Yeah, Blaine Holt is going to talk about it, and Victoria Coates.
20: No, General Holt is going to be talking about it, and Victoria Coates. So stand by and find out what's really going on. And the British government let him out of jail.
21: Yeah, how did that? And by the way, President Trump, John, just a few minutes ago, was asked by reporters, how could they let these people when they are thinking that they could be potential terror targets? And get this, Iran said that base may be open for targeting. That was a couple months ago.
20: Tony Carbonetti in the studio with us. And Tony, you said there's
22: There's 10 B-1 bombers
20: there. B-2s or what?
22: Do we not have any reciprocity on jurisdiction where we could scoop them up? I mean, if we have military assets at your base, you should be obligated to protect our soldiers. If not, we should go do it ourselves.
21: By the way, explain the cockamamie, because that's a nice way to describe it. The law.
23: Tony has it down right.
22: I read it in the journal that it's a 1984 terrorism law by which if they don't charge them in 2 days, they have to release them without bail. And this way, the way they did it now, they get to release them with bail and monitor them for two weeks.
20: Was that
22: whatever that means.
20: The Pan Am flight that crashed in Great Britain or TWA? Which one was it?
21: Oh, yeah. You mean the Lockerbie? Yeah.
20: Lockerbie.
21: Yes.
22: Well, they haven't updated their anti-terrorism law since 1984.
21: I mean, how sad
22: journal.
21: Is that? How pathetic is that? You have somebody that they say may be involved in an attack.
23: Five of them.
21: And by the way, it wasn't only five they got,
23: right.
21: But the farmer, it was this female farmer. I was watching her today, and she was saying that she saw about 10 of them all wearing the same clothes, masks, vans, suddenly swooping, sneaking around, and they're British nationals, which, by the way, as we know, John, could mean anybody.
1: What does that mean?
21: Yeah, it could mean anybody with their open border policy.
20: They made everybody a British national.
21: Yes, exactly. Exactly.
1: That's why they've lost Britain as an English country.
21: Right, right. And now they're going to let them, they have antiquated laws that let them roam free.
22: Can't we scoop them up?
1: No, actually, Tony's onto something. They should arrest them and send them over to us.
21: Yeah, why not? And you could tell Trump was appalled. He goes, how could you let these? And he says, it looks like they were planning something big. Trump made it sound like there is something there.
1: No, Trump is right, except for the crazy law that the English have in place.
21: Right. I mean, to let them go after that, that's incredible.
1: Tony is right. Scoop them up. Send them to the States. Send them to Gitmo. Deal with it that way.
21: Then we're ready. By the way, speaking of crazy people, we had to bring this up. Ro Khanna, who is being deemed as someone who looks like he may be running for president, Democrat from California. Ro Khanna, by the way, he just came out with one of the craziest things I think I've ever heard. And Tony and Judge and John, you guys will. He said, we should have the release of this guy. He's a Palestinian leader, convicted terrorist. His name's Marwan Barghouti.
1: He's a reasonable terrorist. He only killed 10 people in the last bus bombing.
21: Right. And he's actually saying this is the one who you should let out to help start the new democracy in Gaza. Are you kidding me?
22: But the last Hamas terrorist they knowingly released was Sinwar.
1: And guess what happened?
22: He did October 7th.
1: Right.
21: He was the mastermind. He started Hamas. Right. He essentially came out.
22: He started the military arm, the terrorist arm of Hamas. He left prison, went to Iran to visit the IRGC, cut a deal with them. Then he went back to Gaza, set up the military arm of Hamas, and plotted October 7th.
1: And by the way, the backstory on that is he was dying of cancer. Right. And the Israeli doctors saved him.
21: Yeah, the Israeli doctors.
22: They could have let him die.
1: Yes. No good deed goes unpunished.
21: He had a brain tumor, right?
22: They could have let him die.
21: And so the best doctors in the world treated him, saved him, and then he goes out and he repays them by starting Hamas on October 7th. Do I have it right?
22: That's right.
21: I mean, that's incredible. That is absolutely incredible. The other thing, too, this weekend, so many Democrats were on all the Sunday shows, you guys, talking about how their mission is going to be impeach Trump, literally saying we're going to hold him accountable. We're going to impeach him. Jim Jordan did a great interview with John. He's, of course, the chairman of the House Judiciary Committee. And in that interview, he was saying that he predicts a third impeachment is going to happen if the Democrats take control.
1: Yes.
22: Unbelievable.
1: Absolutely.
20: That's why I tell all the American people, vote for America. Don't necessarily vote for Democrats or independents. Vote for America, and let's make sure we keep America safe.
21: Yeah, and have roadblocks. Imagine what that would be like, John, if their priority is they already have like a list of cabinet members that they want to go after. I mean, what does that do to not just Trump's agenda, but to John's point, America's agenda?
1: Is this going to make America safer?
21: Right. How is that going to help?
1: Against our domestic and foreign enemies?
21: Right.
1: Explain that to me.
21: Right. And that's a very good point, because you think about how much of a distraction all of these things are on the presidency, on the support staff for the presidency. Do you want our president, at a time where we're dealing with crazy people right outside the Royal Air Force Base in London, do you want him focused on a valuation on Mar-a-Lago 30 years ago?
22: China's not laughing enough.
1: Yeah, and they're not in our streets. Forget about the RAF base. How about in our own streets here in America?
21: Yeah, that's the big question. We also have Peter Schweitzer coming up, also judge. And, of course, he's the great investigative journalist who can talk about what is happening on our streets. And Neville Roy Singham, what's his role? A whole bunch of that. Well, you guys, we have joining us now Bill O'Reilly, the great mega nonfiction bestselling author. We love Bill. Bill, first of all, before we get to some of this other stuff, what's your reaction about what you've been hearing?
4: Well, there's not really much reaction. I don't think anything different than what we all knew. You know, the hate Trump movement is very powerful. That's where this all comes from. And some voters are bought into it as well, to their detriment. And 5 weeks to go, people are going to have to make a decision on chaos or building America, you know, that they want, a traditional America that works for everybody. And that's why I wrote my latest book, Confronting America, What Has to Change, because we're not perfect. We need to improve things, but we don't need to blow the whole country up. which is what the radical left wants to do.
21: Do you think, Bill O'Reilly, that the Republicans have done a good enough job? I think President Trump does a lot of it. And when he comes out and says it's common sense versus crazy, you don't want this. You know, yeah, we're not perfect, but you don't want this. Do you think the others have done that, too? Because it's obviously they're the ones on the ballot.
4: Well, it just depends. It goes from district to district, whether you're an effective campaigner or not. And, you know, like Texas, if Cornyn were the nominee, then there wouldn't even be a Tallarico challenge very much. So Paxson isn't a very good candidate. I still think Paxson will win, but it's going to be tough. And in the other areas, it just depends who you are and what your message is. The problem is there's almost a gate between logic. We don't want to destroy our own country and our own prosperity and emotion. And the emotion is, I got to go to the gas station again. I got to go to the grocery store again. There's a gate. And I don't know if Americans are going to basically see the big picture or not. And that is really the key to the midterm vote.
21: Yeah, that is the key. I mean, do you believe that they can galvanize the vote? You see Trump is doing all these different appearances. You know, he was in Georgia. Today he was touting Iowa. He's got
20: Illinois,
21: clearly the bullseye.
20: Tennessee.
21: Yep, exactly. Those are the biggies.
4: Well, he gave Iowa a big steel plan, so that ought to help him a little bit, the Republicans there, because that'll lead to a lot of jobs. And that's what they'll do in the next 5 weeks. They'll go in and they'll say, we're going to do this. All politicians do it. I don't know what Blakeman is going to give us. I'm waiting to see, but he's got to drop something. But that's the way this game is played, America. So vote for me, and we'll do this for you, and you'll benefit. But, boy, I'll tell you, the economics of this race, very entrenched.
3: $5,000 a person wasn't enough, Bill?
4: Yeah, but that nobody believes that'll happen. So I wrote a column yesterday on BillO'Reilly.com about AI, which is the coming story. It's going to get big. And then a lot of danger in it, a lot of profit in it. So it's money versus fear. Now, this AI danger is real. This is not some kind of global warming play or vaccine thing. This is not that. This is real. And it's been impacting along not party lines. So everybody should be paying attention to this.
20: Did you see what's coming to reality? Ukraine is sending 3,000 Terminator men over the border to Russia.
4: Yeah, you're going to have more and more and more of that. But the real danger is nuclear codes hacking into the highest levels of government and China not really caring about any kind of controls at all on this. So just remember where COVID came from. And that's what Trump is dealing with now. So he knows that China is just going to do whatever it has to do to become the dominant force in AI commerce. They're not going to obey Congress. They're not going to put any restraints on it. Trump knows that. And sooner or later, it's going to get out of control, this AI stuff, and that man is not going to be able to control what happens. And so I have a long form 45 minutes on what could happen and is likely to happen. And then the column yesterday. But here's the kicker. I got low ratings on both the column and the long form. And we never get low ratings, as you guys know. The voter, the reader is my people.
21: Wow. Why do you think that is, Bill?
3: They don't want to hear it.
4: They're not there yet.
3: They're afraid of it. They're afraid to know the truth.
21: Or they can't relate?
4: They can't see it. So they can see their grocery bill. They can see their gasoline bill. They can't see the AI.
20: Yeah, so, I mean, I put out an AI thing, Cat's Corner. And I got a few kickbacks on it, because there is no such thing, in my opinion, there is no such thing as artificial intelligence. And President Trump has changed it to super intelligence. And, you know, I think super intelligence is more in play because the intelligence that you're getting is, and I've called it like a super Google, or but it's not real intelligence. It's just a better search engine and putting it together. And it's not really, and it's only as good as the programmers, and only as good as the company that owns it giving direction to its programmers.
4: And even then it can get out of control, they tell me.
3: Yes.
4: So I put on a guy from MIT who's right in the middle of this, brilliant man. And I'm a Luddite, I don't know. I can barely put gas in my own car. So I have no agenda here. All I'm trying to do is warn people, pay attention to this. Because it's going to come. It's going to come fast.
20: I mean, they're spending $1 trillion on this crap.
4: And that's just a pittance of what the money that can be made off AI. But a couple of miscreants, a couple of gangs, right now they hack like crazy. There's hackers everywhere. And they use the hacking material to extort, to steal, to do all this kind of stuff. Well, you multiply that by 1,000. Where you got hackers trying to get U.S. secrets and nuclear codes and, you know, things like that, you got a big, big problem. Because who's going to regulate this? Once it gets out of the company's control, all right, then it's in some cloud somewhere. Now, we need a federal agency. We need Congress to have pass punitive laws against people who would use AI for criminal intent. And I'm sure there'd be 18 movies and television shows on it, too. But it's coming. But the average American doesn't feel it yet.
21: Very interesting. Now, you wanted to talk about also Blakeman and Hochul. They have a debate schedule, by the way. They've agreed to one. It's October 13th.
4: Yeah, I think that's semi-important. I handicapped the race at 5 points now. So Blakeman has given her a run. But all the polls say the same thing. Most New Yorkers don't know who Blakeman is. So I only see downstate in New York City political ads. I don't know what they're doing up in the Finger Lakes. I have no idea what they're doing up there. But his campaign has got to get on it. He needs to, that vote outside of Long Island and New York to beat her. Now, she's got nothing. And that is a big advantage to Blakeman. All she's running on is Blakeman's Trump. That's her whole campaign, Blakeman's Trump. I'm not sure with New York paying the highest taxes in the union. Can you believe that? Highest taxes in the union. I'm not sure that's going to play. But Blakeman's got to step into the breach and offer something very specific. Like, I'm going to cut state taxes by 3% or whatever it may be. And then he's got to just ram that message home to people outside of the New York area, the New York City area. And if he does that, I think he's got a chance to beat her. And I would use that when she dressed up in the burqa or whatever she was in. I'd have that all over the place, that picture of her.
21: Yeah, exactly, right.
20: They should hire you as the campaign guy.
4: Yeah, I mean, I'd have that in all my campaign ads. I mean, it's crazy. And then the Mamdani thing works to some extent, but Blakeman's got to peel off the independent voters. And if you live far away from New York City, you're less inclined. You don't care about what Mamdani's doing down there. So, you know, Blakeman's got 5 weeks, got a lot of money, but he's got to really, really step it up. But he can win.
21: Yeah, I mean, if you believe the polls, and who knows if he can, but it looks like he is closing in on the polls. It seems like all of them are saying that, and that's good news for Bruce. That's great. By the way, we got a little breaking news. This has to do with we'll play a little Christmas music here leading into this. Hold on, Bill.
5: Of a white Christmas.
21: Well, this just came in,
20: Christmas
21: Bill.
20: Is coming.
21: Christmas is coming. This just came in. Sorry to throw this at you, Bill, but a U.S.-China pledge apparently now has just been done to slash tariffs on $60 billion worth of goods, including a lot of toys. Christmas. So the toy industry is saying this could be a Christmas miracle, that maybe it's going to help. It sounds like that was one of the things that was agreed to, that they will be slashing some of the toys like puzzles and things like that. So that could be good news, right?
4: I don't know about this. Where's the soybeans?
21: Yeah, exactly.
4: I mean, all I heard for 2 years was
21: you don't get soybeans for Christmas.
20: The pandas are coming. The pandas are coming.
4: Yeah, I mean, I saw it. I don't know where the soybeans are. Look, I'm happy. I hope they all make money. But you can't believe a lot of this stuff. So now we'll have cheaper toys. Maybe if they're made out of petroleum products, you could squeeze it into your gas tank.
21: That's a new one. That is a new one.
20: By the way, diesel fuel in California is up to $9.
21: Wow. It is high, Bill. I mean, it is, you know, and that is the big issue. President Trump today said, listen, everybody, it's going to drop as soon as this war is over. And he keeps saying the midterms. So let's see.
4: Oh, well, Petraeus has an unbelievable column in the Wall Street Journal. David Petraeus, who knows who he's talking about. Today.
20: What do you say?
4: It says that Iran is on the brink.
20: And he's one smart guy, and he doesn't screw around in politics.
4: Yeah.
21: Let's hope he's right.
4: He'd be a good guest for you guys to get tomorrow.
21: Yeah, actually, he would be.
22: They slaughter 30,000 innocent people in the street for protesting. You think they care if they have food, water, or oil?
4: No, they don't care. But if the people can't eat, then you're going to see some action.
20: Yeah. We should arm them. More guns.
21: Yeah, we should arm them, too. I agree.
22: Arm the opposition.
21: Yep, and bring in some support with them to help them fight, too, as well. Bill O'Reilly, we love you, Bill. It's always so great to talk with you.
4: Thank you, Rita.
22: Thanks, Bill.
21: And congrats on the new book, Confronting America, everybody. An awesome new book from Bill O'Reilly. It's great to have you. Thank you, Bill.
4: All right, talk soon.
21: Thank you very much.
20: And let's go to
21: Victoria Coates is here.
20: It.
21: Yep. Former Deputy National Security Advisor under President Trump. Victoria, we were talking over the weekend about these robots, the 3,000 robots that Ukraine sent in to Russia.
20: Not robots. Terminator Man.
21: Terminator Man. John loves the movies. He loves them. And so it's real life now.
6: No, it really is. And this actually may start to change Putin's calculus, because as we've discussed, he'll throw as many people as he has against the Ukraine front, and he'll throw as many North Koreans as he can get toward the new Ukraine front. And his thought was always that Ukraine was limited in how many young men they were able to send to the front. Well, and that's true. But they're not limited in how many of these robots they could send. So I heard that there was one village that was taken entirely by the robots. Not a human being was there. It was all done autonomously. So this is a very interesting development.
21: And it was in a key area.
20: This was in the movies only 25 years ago.
21: Yeah, it's true.
6: Even longer than that.
20: Yeah, 30, right. Yeah. In the 1980s.
21: It is amazing.
22: Victoria, it's Tony Carbonetti. How are you?
6: Hey, Tony, I'm good. How are you?
22: Stupid question. Does each robot have someone controlling it, or do they run in packs?
6: I think they report back collectively, so it's more like a pack thing. So when you have the controls, you can single out a single robot and move it. But when left to its own devices, it moves with its fellows.
22: Wow.
21: Yeah, and apparently they hit command posts. They hit a whole bunch of like bunkers. I mean, can you imagine? You know, they didn't see it coming, and then suddenly they're opening fire. They killed, to her point, 3,000, and I think it was in the Donetsk region, which is a very key region.
22: So between this and AI, Schwarzenegger told us all this 40 years ago.
21: Yeah, he said he'll be
22: paying
21: back.
22: Attention.
21: He'll be back.
6: Living in the Terminator.
21: So, do you think we're going to see more of this, Victoria?
6: Oh, absolutely. This is the future. And this is why the president's $1.5 trillion request for the defense budget is so important, and why what Secretary Hegseth is doing to spend that money smartly. We're not going to spend it the same old way. We're not going to spend it on legacy systems. We're going to spend it on the warfare of the future. And so this is why he was down in Texas recently to visit the water drone people, Saronic, an incredible company outside of Austin. You know, I love our big guys. I love Raytheon. I love Lockheed Martin. These are incredible companies. They've done so much for us, and they will continue to do so. But we need the smaller, more nimble guys, mm-hmm. too, to get after these kinds of programs. So I think that's what you're seeing this Pentagon do.
21: Now, what about Iran? Because we're hearing so much back and forth. They actually made this ridiculous offer to say, we'll free up the Strait of Hormuz if you remove the blockade. And President Trump said, let me think about it. No.
6: Yeah. No, he's flipped the script on them, both in terms of the strait and in terms of the deadline. Before, they felt like the deadline was on him for the midterms. Now, he said, I don't care anymore. Midterms are baked. In terms of Iran, he's going to do everything he can to get the good message out about the economy. But a deal that's not a good deal this week or next week isn't going to make much of a difference. And they've suddenly realized they will get to the other side of the midterms and have two more years of Trump. He told them that at the UN this week, or last week, rather. So, you know, they're now suddenly a little bit desperate. And I think you'll see him really turn the screws. Secretary Bessent said today, I believe, that they've got about 2 weeks left. We'll see.
21: Yeah, I mean, that's interesting. We were just talking with Bill O'Reilly. I don't know if you heard, but he was saying
6: a little bit at the end of
21: that. Did you hear what he said about General Petraeus saying mm-hmm. that he thinks they're close? I mean, I didn't see the article, but is he talking weeks? Or does everybody seem to think it's weeks, or is that just wishful thinking?
6: I think we're close to the end game. And the key thing about General Petraeus, who's a friend, I respect him greatly. He is apolitical. He doesn't look at this.
7: Yeah, he's a straight arrow
6: of the midterm.
7: Yep.
6: He's just talking about how he assesses the situation. So I think what Dave was saying is the math just doesn't work here. They're down to like 15 million barrels of oil on the water. That's not going to last them another week. So that's no more income. Their airlines have been shut off. The currency is going even deeper than it was when we talked last week, and that was dire. Now it's even worse. It just physically can't go on. And the president, Pezeshkian, when he was in New York, and I mean, you guys all appreciate hotels in New York are expensive. Yes. He had to stay at their UN ambassador's house because they couldn't foot the hotel bill. Let that sink in. I mean, that's where they are. They can't go to New York and stay in the hotel anymore. They have to sleep on the couch.
21: Wow. Wow. Wow, wow, wow. That doesn't sound like good news. Judge Weinberg?
6: Not for the Iranians.
21: Yeah, not for the Iranians.
7: The Iranians used to live very well.
21: Yeah, they. By the way, did they leave here? Because they were talking about staying, some of them. I don't blame them. I'd stay in New York if I had a choice of going here or back to Tehran. But do we know if they even left? Because there was rumors that they were extending their stay in America, at least a few of them.
6: I think most of them left, but the other thing Secretary Rubio did, which was awesome, is he put a prescription around where they could go so they couldn't go to Costco, because that's what they used to do. They'd go to like a big box store and buy all this stuff and load it up on their private plane and take it back. And he was like, no shopping for you.
21: Yeah, no shopping for you.
7: No soup for you.
21: Yeah, no soup for you. Well, Victoria, thank you so much.
7: Love you. Thank you.
21: Thank you.
6: Thank you. Sorry I didn't get your question, Judge. Take care.
7: Next time, Victoria. Thank you.
21: Yeah, the anticipation will be great.
7: Right now, calling in is Mario Kronchak, a famous attorney, and I think he was mayor of
21: Englewood Cliffs. Yeah, great attorney.
7: And, Mario, I understand you have a new client.
21: Yeah, tell us about it, because it made a lot of headlines, Mario.
8: Well, it's not necessarily a client. It's more that the New Jersey taxpayers are a client of mine, and we're looking to find a way to straighten out New Jersey. And certainly Mikey Sherrill's showing us her lack of managerial experience in the way she vets people and the way she unloads people after she's done using them. So what we have is a combination of non-citizens being registered to vote, overshadowed by a lieutenant governor who was acting secretary of state in charge of our elections as well. So the election issues in terms of voter registration arose in 2023. Murphy's administration found out about it in 2024, where non-citizens were being registered to vote. And we didn't find out about it until July of 2026. And then at the same time, the lieutenant governor was being pushed out of his office by the governor after she got all the votes that he helped her get to get elected. And, you know, I ran for governor last year as well. So it's specifically near and dear to my heart to see the queen of the ESA,

0: that's been done for the last 10, 15 years in terms of voter registrations, where they were registering people off of driver's licenses to non-citizens, and at the same time taking those non-citizen vote driver's licenses and making them into voting registrations. It's craven to do that, and it's not fair to the citizens of New Jersey. So we need to have it
1: when
0: all.
1: You know
0: and,
1: something, and also, when you know something, get back to us, because look, New Jersey, 30% or 40% of our listeners are from New Jersey, and we want them to know the truth.
0: Absolutely. It's shocking that no one's asking for Mickey Sherrill to be impeached, because she was pushing for her lieutenant governor to be impeached. Meanwhile, she was the one spearheading the cover-up. So, you know, I think there should be a hearing. There should be some kind of a process here as well. So thank you, John.
2: I'm glad you're talking about this, Mario. Thank you. It's really important. Thank you very much. And, John, we have a quick break. And then when we come back, we're going to talk to Congressman Mike Collins.
1: I look forward to it.
2: He's in that big race against John Ossoff.
1: There's a big race in Georgia, and let's see what he has to say. Let's take that break first.
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2: Where the Senate is on the line. And joining us now is someone who's in one of the biggest races in the country, Congressman Mike Collins of Georgia. A great guy who we had a chance to spend some time with.
6: Last
2: week. And great guy. And he is running in that big Senate race. And you can tell it is a hot, hot race. If he can flip that, that's the John Ossoff seat. That would be huge. And that maybe is control of the Senate. So that's why everything is on the line. And who better than the great Congressman Mike Collins from Georgia joining us? Congressman, this is Rita and John, Judge Richard Weinberg. And we also have with us Tony Carbonetti. How you feeling about the race, first of all? And
7: my goodness. Yes, ma'am. Hey, I appreciate y'all having me on. It's not a matter if. It's just that we are going to flip this seat. I'm going to win this race. And I'm going to be the senator from the state of Georgia, because what we have right now, doesn't reflect anything or anybody or this state in any possible way. And you know, Rita, John, you look at how we came out of the runoff, and I think what most of America doesn't need to know and needs to know, I never ran any TV ads during the primary. I never sent out any mail out.

0: And the only time I did run TD was like the last week of the runoff. So people of the state of Georgia without, outside the Republican Party, the only thing they knew about me was what my opponents were running. And they were running tons of ads, and they weren't very good either. They were terrible about me. So we knew that we were going to start out in a hole. And for us to go from 13 to 9 to 7 to now within the margin of error,
1: yep.
0: I mean, this thing is virtually tied. And you look at what happened is the cavalry showed up like they said they would, everything from RNC to the NRSC and the Senate leadership. And even MAGA Inc. has jumped in this thing. And they're doing that because they know this seat is winnable. We know what type of candidate that we have now, especially after he's been out there talking about, you know, recruiting and supporting all these DSA candidates and hauling them all over the country and whining and dining with Alex Soros and Hillary Clinton up in the Hamptons. So we know what kind of guy we've got. We've got John Ossoff, who at the end of the day has done nothing but use us as a platform for his race for the presidency.
1: And, you know, Congressman Mike Collins, too, he's also famously, he's the guy who was trashing Natalie Harp. That's the woman who was, you know, who's working with President Trump, a very respectable aide. I don't even know why any women would vote for John Ossoff. It was such an offensive comment.
0: You know, Rita, you're exactly right. And the thing is, this guy's got a problem with women. And I don't know what it is, but when you think about it, whether it's Natalie Harp, she has nothing to do with this race. And for him to just to try to just demean her and dehumanize her, or whether it's the fact that he voted all those times to allow men to play in girls' sports and go in their locker rooms and restrooms and domestic violence centers, or whether it was just the fact that he failed his constituents. Like Lake and Riley, and then didn't try to do anything about it. You know, just he could have at least, the very least, have helped me push that piece of legislation, which, at the, you know, when you look back on it now, after 1 year, how successful that one little four-page bill was, I mean, it's been incredible. You would have thought he would have had the common sense to say, you know what, I'm going to get behind this piece of legislation. He could have done it during the Biden administration as far as that goes, and he could have even taken credit for it, but he wasn't going to do it. And so he definitely has a problem out there all across the board with women.
1: Yeah, and, you know, I'm glad you brought up the Lake and Riley thing because that was a very, very big deal. Obviously, that's in your area, and you were sounding the alarm about it. You're sounding the alarm about illegals. Judge Weinberg.
2: Congressman, good to talk to you again. It was nice seeing you last week.
0: Sir, how you doing, Judge?
2: Good.
0: Yes,
2: so,
0: sir.
2: Seems to me as an outsider that there are two issues. Number one, Ossoff does not represent the people of Georgia or Georgia values, and you're running on that, and that's a very important issue. But the other larger dimension for me is the control of the United States Senate may well turn on you winning that seat. And would you tell the people how important it is for the majority to stay in Republican hands?
0: Oh, preach on, brother, because two things that happened. Number one, if you put me in the Senate, you're going to have another vote for that SAVE Act, which we need. My gosh, we live in the best country in the world. We ought to have the most secure elections in the world. I was in the private sector. I've worked those polls for years because I was the Republican Party chairman down here. But at the end of the, if we lose control of the Senate, there's going to be nothing but impeachment hearings. They want to put President Trump in jail. They don't want him just to be out of office. And everything that we have gotten done the last 2 years are at jeopardy. And as a small businessman, somebody who's been one of the toughest, most regulated and taxed industries areas in this country, man, I'm proud of what we've been doing. You talk about rolling back regulations and taxes and making sure that S corporations didn't see their tax rates double. And by the way, you know, I think America needs to know this too. John Ossoff is as late as last week said that he would unwind the entire working families tax cut plans. He wants to go back and tax Social Security, overtime, tips. He wants to see S corporations have their tax rates double. More than what C corporations, the majority of businesses out there like mine are just S corporations. It will decimate this economy, but he doesn't get that. You see, Judge, he's a trust fund kid. This guy's never had a job in his life, and he doesn't know what that he doesn't know what it means to sit down at the kitchen table at night and discuss with your wife how you're going to look at the health care plans that are out for this year, how you're going to make sure that you pay that. He doesn't have to deal with that. And so he looks at things from a totally different light. I mean, this race is just as clear as it can be. I don't think there's another race in the country where you have two people that are just polar opposites running for this position.
1: No, that's a very important distinction. And I want to remind everybody, you founded a big trucking company, you and your wife. So, I mean, amazing what you have done with business, too. Here is Tony Carbonetti.
3: Congressman, I wish you great luck, and I hope you have time to get your message out. But picking up on what Rita said before about him attacking Natalie, I mean, anyone that when a sitting United States senator goes after a staff person, they should know better.
1: And okay? a female staff person, right.
3: I mean, you should know better, okay? You are 100% right. This guy's running for a place on the Democratic stage. That's all he cares about. Please get your message out, and please go win this seat.
0: We're doing that. You know, Tony, the only reason he said that, it was in his teleprompter. I mean, this guy doesn't give a speech. This is there now.
3: So someone actually wrote it?
1: Somebody wrote that? Wow.
3: Wow.
0: Yeah, it was in there for a reason, so that they could post that on social media, and he raised millions of dollars off of it. Mark my word, I'm telling you. I guarantee you, this guy is nothing but a product. I mean, think about this. They probably sat him down and said, now listen, this is what we're going to do. We're going to change the way you look. We're going to go hire a makeup artist. I can't help it. They hired Pee Wee Herman's makeup artist. We're going to hire you a makeup artist. We're going to change the way you talk, and we're going to show you how to vote. And you're going to have to vote as far left as you can, because for the next 6 years, you're going to run a primary, because we're going to set you up to run for president. And if you do all that, and oh, by the way, now, you're not going to get any money from Georgia, because them folks ain't going to like you. Y'all realize that over 80% of this guy's money comes from outside the state.
3: Oh, I'd put that in my ad if I was you.
0: That's why these polls have been shrinking. That's why we dug out that hole so fast.
3: Congressman, here's your ad. Guess who wants him to be senator of Georgia? Everyone outside of Georgia.
1: Right.
2: All the crazy left. Yeah. All the crazy left outside of Georgia.
4: Well, Senator, keeps us informed. If I didn't make a contribution to you yet, let me know. I will make a contribution.
0: You know what? I'd appreciate it, because the more that we can continue to get hard dollars in, that's what we need right now. Because
3: give us the website.
2: What's the website, Congressman?
0: The website is MikeCollinsGA.com. I mean, go in. Folks, you can go in and chip in $5, $10, $25. Anything you can do will help us fight this guy. Fight back, and we'll make sure we flip this seat. This seat is flippable.
4: We have to have common sense. Common sense in America.
1: And your seat is key, Congressman. It is so key. And if you, when you flip it, that will, I think, guarantee that it stays in Republican hands, that Senate seat. That is a huge one. We wish you so much luck. You got to come back on again soon. You are welcome anytime, yeah. Congressman. It was so great for us to all spend time with you.
4: I like his accent, besides.
0: We are traveling around the state right now. We're traveling around the state, so I'll make sure to tell you. I put 2,000 miles on a vehicle last week. So we're out there. We're doing 5 to 6 events a day while John Ossoff stays holed up in his little campaign office in Atlanta, Georgia. He can't get out and speak to these people because he's not one of us. I am one of us.
3: I love it. Go get him.
0: But if people go to MikeCollinsGA.com, man, I could use the help.
2: Hey, thank you, Congressman.
1: Absolutely.
2: Thank you so much.
1: I'm sure they will.
4: I will go to it myself.
1: Yep, you deserve it. And boy, that would be that is everything. That seat is so huge. It is so important. And it's so great to reconnect with you, Congressman. And we wish you so much luck. And we'll be talking with you soon, I'm sure. Mike Collins, GAGeorgia.com.
0: That's it.
1: All right.
4: Thank you. And now, are we going to the top news of the day?
1: Now we're going to the top news of the day.
4: Let's do the top news of the day.
1: All right.
4: Sponsored by Goya Foods.
5: It's the top news of the day. Sponsored by Goya. Here's Rita Cosby.
1: And here are some of the headlines. President Trump is announcing plans for a new $15 billion steel plant in Iowa. He was speaking at the Oval Office just a few hours ago, and he says it's going to be the largest plant in U.S. history, calling it exciting news. Also, SpaceX has launched a massive Starship rocket into orbit this morning. The Starship 14 unmanned test flight launched from SpaceX facility in Starbase, Texas. And the company says this is the first flight to send Starship into the orbit around Earth. And those are some of the big headlines, guys. When we come back, we're going to talk to Peter Schweitzer. He's going to talk about what's going on in our country, the undermining of America by people outside of America, and what foreign governments may be playing a role. That and a lot more. And Blaine Holt's also going to give us the lowdown on those people, John, that were arrested in Royal Air Force Base in the UK.
4: He's in a position to know, and I look forward to hearing.
1: He always has some good scoops. All right, and that's up next on Katz and Cosby, everybody.
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1: And we are back here on Katz and Cosby, and joining us now is the great author Peter Schweitzer, New York Times bestselling author. He's also president of the Government Accountability Institute. The Government Accountability Institute. He's also,
2: it's easy
1: author.
2: For you to say.
1: I know.
3: That's
1: sorry
3: so easy.
1: About that, Peter.
3: That's
1: I've said it a million times, Peter. And also the author of The Invisible Coup, and he's host of the Drill Down podcast. He needs a few more jobs, don't you think? So Peter, you got to fill us in on everything that's going on. You know, we've been talking about these people, that came in, this is in the UK. And they're British citizens, but it's also the sort of nightmare scenario of who else is among us that may be planning to usurp America.
4: Yeah, I mean, look, this is a huge problem because when we traditionally think of immigration, we think of it in terms of people are coming here with good intentions. They want to assimilate. They want to become part of America. But as I argued in the book, and I think as this example illustrates, immigrants are weaponized. These were, in some cases, British citizens, at least on reporting from the British press, but they really weren't loyal to the British crown. And it's the same thing you see in the United States. You see people that come here, they immigrate here, they get involved with groups that are, frankly, radicalized, groups like CARE, whose leaders regularly say, we can't be part of America, we can't adopt American values. And so this is a huge national security problem because we expect our security agencies to be able to monitor people that are considered, quote, at risk, right? Because they have associations or they're connected with groups that are either violent. We simply do not have the capacity to monitor all those people that are on the list. So, you know, you're taking a gamble. You're taking a risk. It's a huge problem.
1: Judge Weinberg.
3: Peter, good to talk to you again. And there's news today that Mondami's allies, the fundraisers, are having campaign fundraising for the Texas Democratic candidate and for the Ohio Democratic candidate. And remember, Mondami's people, the people surrounding them, are anti-American, they're pro-Islamist, they're socialist. They're trying to lock in Democratic seats who will vote for the radical Islamists and the radical socialists. So how do we protect ourselves against that?
1: And Judge Weinberg, too, they're also doing El Sayed. They're El also Sayed. Doing a big
3: right.
1: one for El
3: yeah.
1: Sayed.
3: I mean, so you have all these people. They really are infiltrating our country and our political process.
4: Yeah, Judge, great to hear your voice. You're absolutely right. And the thing we have to keep in mind is these are not just races in Michigan and Texas or New York City. They're not just races in the United States. The world is watching, and the world, certain world movements, are cheering on and trying to help elect these people. We certainly saw that with Mamdani. There was foreign money that flowed into his campaign. You had one of the members of the Qatari royal family that was trying to raise money for him overseas online. You see a lot of the press in the Middle East, whether it's in Iran, whether it's Hezbollah-linked newspapers in Lebanon that are cheering on the Michigan race. So we need to all wake up to the fact that these issues are not just about, you know, Democrat and Republican. These are global issues, and the enemy of America, enemies of America, have their thumbs on the scale, and they want certain people to win. And when you listen to these candidates, that shouldn't really be a big surprise, given that El Sayed wouldn't even condemn the Revolutionary Guards of Iran when he was asked by a student at the University of Michigan. So it's,
3: he totally ducked
4: it's
3: that
4: really
3: question.
4: Outrageous.
3: And that kid was a refugee from Iran.
4: Exactly right. Exactly right. So, you know, they're no longer even completely masking it because you have this red-green alliance between Islamists and socialist Marxists, you know, green Islam, red, the left. And they both despise America and think America is evil, America is corrupt, and they're barely masking it anymore, which hopefully the American people will wake up and pay attention to.
5: Well, that's what they have to do right now, and it's not about being a Democrat, an independent, or a Republican. It's about voting for America, because I keep saying that every day. America is under attack, and they want a weaker Washington to be able to to do whatever they want to do.
3: Just like they did in Europe. Look how Europe has been overrun. They've lost their cultural and their political and ideological identity to third world Islamists and socialists.
4: Yeah, you can take over countries by fighting wars. You can take over countries by slowly subverting them. And really the question, for immigrants, my parents were immigrants. I have a lot of friends who are immigrants. But the question is, are you coming here with a mindset of an immigrant or are you coming here with a mindset of a colonist? Meaning you're coming here to bide your time, to change this system, to resemble what you want it to be. And again, there are a lot of activist groups, some of the Muslim activist groups like CARE, Islamic Circle of North America. If you look at some of the Hispanic groups, the more radical Hispanic groups, they tell people explicitly, don't assimilate. If you become American, if you Americanize, you're a traitor to your people and your race. That kind of garbage, in my mind, has no place in American discourse, and they need to be called out on it repeatedly, because that's the sort of thing that's going to tear this country apart.
5: And I keep saying immigration versus invasion.
4: Yes, exactly right. And it all goes down to the intention of the people that are coming, screening them, making sure that it's legal, not illegal, a lot of things that Donald Trump is doing, a lot of things that, Bill Clinton and Hillary Clinton called for 15, 20 years ago.
1: Yeah, it's interesting. Wow. Wow.
3: Thanks,
1: yeah.
3: Peter.
1: Yeah, Peter, thank you so much. And again, the new book, it is The Invisible Coup. And Peter is president of the Government Accountability Institute and also host of the Drill Down podcast. Peter, thank you very much. You're terrific. We always love having you on, my friend.
4: Always great being with you. Thanks for having
5: me. Thank you so much.
1: Thank you. And you guys, we're going to take a break now. And we have Dr. Mark Siegel coming up and a whole bunch more. He has an update on Susie Wiles, who, of course, is the chief right-hand arm to President Trump, has a big update on her health.
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1: Well, everybody is talking about this great news from Susie Wiles. Of course, she is the chief of staff for President Trump, a seasoned veteran, and really his right arm. And she...
5: And by the way, I spoke to Dr. Siegel on Sunday, and I talked about his book, and I had tears in my eyes.
1: By the way, I can't wait to read his book. It's about miracles, right? Beautiful. Well, it sounds like Susie Wiles had a miracle.
5: Tell him that one miracle that happened, Dr. Siegel, and then we'll go on to Susie Wiles.
13: So, by the way, the book is actually about how miracles occur by a compilation of coincidences called meaningful coincidences. And they're brought about by messengers who bring them to you, either true angels or human beings acting in the role of angels. And one of the ones I've been talking about a lot lately is that there's a physician at Lourdes, and the Pope just visited Lourdes, and that physician's name is DeFrancisci, and he is amazing, and he believes in small miracles, and one of them occurred to David Asman, our Fox anchor, David Asman's wife, MC, who became a Dame of Malta and visited Lourdes multiple times and ended up, she had a stroke, a severe stroke, and she ended up, after a while, one morning she was praying and she looked and her left hand suddenly opened. And she was able to regain strength on the left. And she, it's about spiritual healing.
1: Wow.
13: And going in the grotto and taking care of each other. And the key to Lourdes is the hospitaliers, the angels of Lourdes.
5: The one you talked about with his child. This child was in a coma. And his dead dad came to him when he was in a coma and told him a secret that only his mother knew. And when he woke up from the coma, you finished that story.
1: Wow.
13: Love that story. His name is Chris Smith. He was out on a blind date from hell, Rita, where a guy was stalking the woman, came to his house and shot both of them in the head. She died. He lay on the floor, and a man visits him in his coma and says, "I'm your father who died when you were 8 years old, and I died because I needed to come back so you would live. And the way I'm going to prove to you that I'm really your father and not some hallucination is that when I was lying in the coffin, my best friend Brad put two marijuana cigarettes in my upper pocket. And the only person who knows about that besides Brad is your mother. When you wake up from your coma, which you will 2 months from now, ask your mother." And he did, and she broke into tears. And I have both of them on an interview. It just blew me away.
5: I was crying when you were telling the story on our Sunday show.
13: Wow. But I'll tell you something else on the Sunday show, which is that John revealed something you may not know, Rita, that his guide to all of his success is the spirit of his mother. And I believe strongly in that.
5: Anytime I needed money, all of a sudden, I remember she died in 1977, and I was short on money to pay my bills. And all of a sudden, I got a $1 million check the next week from the IRS that I didn't even know we were owed.
1: Wow. How beautiful is that? How beautiful.
13: And she's there right now. She's there right now.
1: How beautiful.
5: And she's been following us. Yes.
1: By the way, something good always happens on my mother's birthday every year. My mother has passed, too. But I always think of her spirit. Tony, what do you think?
14: My mother was born on Valentine's Day.
1: Oh, my goodness. How beautiful.
14: So I get to bang them out all at once.
1: Yeah.
5: Well, let's go to
1: yeah,
5: Susie
1: so,
5: Wiles.
1: Yeah, what about Susie Wiles, Dr. Siegel, now that we're enchanted by your great book?
13: You know, speaking of the spirit that carries on, so Susie Wiles is 69 years old. You probably all remember that she personally saved her father, Pat Summerall, who was a placeholder. Place kicker and was an amazing sports journalist.
1: Yep.
13: And she saved him from alcoholism in his later days. And she showed that fortitude and that spirit and that courage that she shows in the White House with the president. And what's remarkable here is not that she had an early stage breast cancer, not that it was probably triple negative. It certainly wasn't hormone receptor positive. I'll tell you why in a minute. It's a pretty severe breast cancer, but local. It's not that she went into remission and there's no sign of it now. It's not that she got chemo in addition to surgery, which she did, and standard of care. What's remarkable is she kept working, and she did a tremendous job, and she's an incredible inspiration to America because of that. Despite any fatigue she must have felt and brain fog and all of that, she kept working.
1: You know, it's amazing, and you're right. Her schedule is so unrelenting, and you're thinking about like all the things, the weight of the world. And, you know, just as a woman, I mean, what an amazing role model she is. And by the way, I had the honor to meet her father. Last time I saw Susie, I was talking with her about that. Because I remember meeting her dad, years ago, and he was a great guy. But you're right. What a great role model she serves for women and men. And the fact that she could do it at the highest levels is incredible.
13: Well, you say she has an unrelenting schedule. Let's not forget that this president doesn't sleep.
1: Right, right. He texts John at like 2 or 3 in the morning.
3: John doesn't sleep either. So right. Works out nice.
1: So, no wonder they're good friends.
5: No, but we're on a different shift now. I wake up at 1 or 2. He's in bed by 1 or 2.
1: Oh, so but you can catch each other in the middle of the night.
5: I'm up from
13: Judge
5: between
13: Weinberg
5: 2 and 4.
13: Your side, that's, talk about angels. You're having Judge Weinberg by your side. That's an angel.
3: Well, you want to talk about angels? You know, over the 15 years I was on the bench, doctor, whenever I had a tough decision, I was asking myself, what's the right thing to do in this case? I would look to my right and I'd visualize my father and what advice he would give me about doing the right thing. And invariably, I would follow it. And I try to do the right thing.
13: Well, you have a remarkable sense of integrity, and that's where you got it from. By the way, my grandfather, you're not going to talk about money, John. My grandfather once found a $5 bill on the street and gave it into the police station.
5: Oh, my God. These guys had a good lunch.
3: They had a good lunch.
1: Yeah. That's a great story.
13: So it's a great thing with Susie Wells. It looks really good for her. The cancer is gone.
5: I'm glad to hear it.
13: We're all breathing a sigh of relief on that. She's phenomenal.
1: Yeah, it is. And that's amazing, too. I mean, when you just talked about it, too, the chemo and the surgery, I mean, that's exhausting, too, right? I mean, Dr. Siegel?
13: Well, there's two types of chemo you usually get in this situation. One is called doxorubicin and the other is called Taxol. And they're powerful. They're powerful, so you get sick. And it's not a walk in the park by any stretch.
1: Well, it's amazing. And she is back. And how beautiful. She wrote this big op-ed saying, you know, I'm cancer-free. She said the fight is unrelenting, but I'm cancer-free. And wrote her own, you know, in her own words, as she has always kind of paved her own path. Dr. Siegel, we love it. Tell us again the name of your book, because I want to make sure everybody gets it since you made us cry today.
13: It's The Angels Among Us. And everybody should get it. It's in pre-orders now. It's already doing well. It's about messengers that bring you healing miracles. And we all have them in our lives. Just look for them.
1: Beautiful.
5: Well, thank you so much, Dr. Siegel. And,
13: thank you.
5: And we'll catch up with you again real soon.
13: See you soon.
1: Thank you, Doctor. Thank you.
5: Well, we've got 2 minutes left, 3 minutes left.
1: Yeah, we do. Tony. Tony.
5: Give us your reading.
14: Well, I worry about where we are now in the war. I worry that we don't understand our opponent. You know, the people that will slaughter 30,000 innocent, unarmed civilians don't care if they have food, water, oil.
3: Well, as long as they don't care if their people have it, as long as they have it.
14: As long as they have it. As long as the guys at the top
3: they get well-fed, everybody else can starve.
14: So, you know, we're not going to financially strangle these people. They don't care. You know, it's a different mentality.
1: So how do you see, where do you see it going then, Tony?
14: I worry because I don't see an end to it. I think they're looking at the president and saying he's got a clock on his head. None of us do.
1: But he already said, don't worry, I'm not on the ballot.
14: I know, but
1: right.
14: two years to them is nothing.
1: Right.
5: No, two and a half years is nothing to the Chinese.
14: Right.
5: But
14: look,
5: Iranians are... they're in tough shape right now.
1: Look, let's hope General Petraeus is right, that they're crumbling.
5: 2 weeks.
1: Yeah.
5: You know, General
14: Arm
5: Petraeus,
14: them.
1: Yeah, I agree. That's the key.
14: Arm them.
1: That is the key. Yeah.
14: Yes, should have done a long time. Arm them.
3: Should have done a long time ago.
1: Yeah, and help the opposition. I'm looking for where are the Kurds or people like that to help them come in, fully arm them, and let them rise up.
14: We know they're there. We know there's opposition.
1: Yep, let them rise up. I agree, but give them the tools
14: to do it. They'll do it themselves. They're able to do it.
5: I got a text before, and they tell me that I'm anti-Semitic for something.
3: You're anti-Semitic.
1: Why? Are you for what?
5: What did I say before?
1: I don't even know. What did he say that would have been anti-Semitic? I can't even think of it. Are you kidding me?
14: I don't know.
1: Yeah, really? I don't even know.
5: Really? I don't know.
1: They need to get the wax out of their ears, whoever that is.
3: That's a lie. My name wouldn't be Weinberg.
5: Well, let's call it a day.
1: I think we do. I think we're in great shape. You guys, we had a great show. By the way, I'll be heading down to Washington, a secret mission, but we'll have to. Secret meeting in Washington. So we'll find out more about it.
5: What do we all stand for?
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20: All right. Well, happy Monday, everybody. It is a lovely Monday in New York City. Welcome back, Alex Garrett. It's a fresh new week that we're starting, and you had Mr. Sebelia on Friday.
21: We did, and then we had a whole nor'easter over the weekend.
20: We certainly did. How did you fare in that nor'easter?
21: I mean, call me chicken, but I stayed home because when I saw the wind, and I'm like, I'm not going anywhere. We were supposed to go see the Yanks retire CeCe Sabathia. That got moved to Friday, so
20: Did you get to see that on Friday? No?
21: They retired his number Friday. It was beautiful.
20: You did go.
21: Oh, I did not go. No, I was not there.
20: You did not go because you were working.
21: Yeah, I'm here. I'm basically 24/7 here for sure.
20: You are 24/7. You're working your butt off. Wow. I know. So we're going to have a good show tonight. We're going to do a little bit of Motor Monday with our friend Lauren Fix. We're going to find out what went on with this nor'easter because we're going to bring in a student meteorologist from SUNY Oswego, where Al Roker went to school, where I went to school. And we're going to bring him in, Stephen Foray, to talk about what happened with this nor'easter and what can we expect coming up and get his expert opinion on that. And we're also going to, hopefully, if we can reach him, because I know he's running around at meetings, we're going to get Shai Franklin to talk about what's going on this week with the UN General Assembly and kind of give us a wrap up of last week. We're going to try and reach him if we can, but I know he's traveling from, you know, back and forth to all sorts of events and things like that. So who knows if we're going to get him. But the first thing I wanted to ask you, Alex, you're a big basketball fan. Did you watch SNL on Saturday night?
21: I did. Now, I didn't watch every skit, admittedly, but I watched. And you know what's funny? Jalen's a guy who doesn't come off as hilarious. He's very serious almost every press conference. So to see him lay, you know, put his hair down a little bit was great. He was funny. It was a fun thing. And the opening monologue with all five of them, come on, Joni, that was great.
20: It was really good. And then there was the VMAs on Sunday. But back to Jalen for a second. So I think that this was the first time that a Nick ever hosted the show. First time ever. And Jalen Brunson was it. But I think, didn't LeBron James host at one point in time, like an active NBA person hosted it? I think it was in the 2000s sometime.
22: I would think Jalen Brunson was the fifth NBA player.
20: Oh, whoa, we have a voice over there. Is that Alex?
22: I don't think that's
20: Alex, but I can't seem to recognize
22: Alex
20: that voice.
22: Alex is a little preoccupied. This is Sambolino, formerly of the Arthur Idala Power Hour.
20: The former Sambolino.
22: Yes.
20: Don't we have music to play for you?
22: No, we don't.
20: Oh, are you kidding me? Alex is not doing his job, giving us some like entrance
22: music. For me?
20: That's
22: news to me.
20: News to you. So how was your birthday celebration last week, Sambolino?
22: It was good. I did nothing. I did absolutely nothing, and it was glorious.
20: That is,
22: 45 years.
20: Sometimes isn't that the best thing, to
22: yeah.
20: do nothing?
22: And like, just like when my weekend plans get canceled, and I could stay in my pajamas all day. That's
20: There's
22: the
20: a commercial
22: best.
20: For that where weekend plans get canceled, and the person's like, I'm home in my pajamas, and I'm thrilled.
22: Yeah.
20: If you're thrilled, send a tweet or something, or put something on Instagram and tell us, because it's true. Sometimes you just want plans to be canceled. So you could stay home. I love it. How was Nora? Did she like you having you around?
22: Yes, of course. And we got a cake and they did happy birthday. It was great. I always love family time, especially on
20: yes,
22: my birthday.
20: Yes, family time is important. I mean, Arthur ran out of here when we did the show on Thursday. He ran right out because he wanted to see the kids because he was leaving for vacation. And he wanted to spend some quality time with them.
22: Yeah, so, of course. So and a happy belated to Aunt Moody as well.
20: Thank you, Aunt Moody. Same last week, but she was a little bit different age than you. She was 99, so happy birthday, Aunt Moody.
22: My favorite number.
20: Your favorite number is 99? Why?
22: Because yeah, that's the year I graduated high school.
20: Ah, there you go. Good number to have then. Good number to have. Well, Aunt Moody, we had a nice celebration for her on Saturday. Even through the rain, didn't matter. We celebrated her anyway. She did not watch SNL and Jalen Brunson. Did you watch it?
22: I did. I thought some of the skits were not super funny.
20: Right.
22: I thought maybe like two were okay. But overall, Jalen did a great job.
20: He did a great
22: for
20: job.
22: For someone who's not used to being in the spotlight,
20: right?
22: At least in that fashion.
20: Yep.
22: I thought he did well.
20: So let's switch gears. Did you watch the VMAs?
22: I actually
20: did. Did you watch Madonna?
22: I did watch the VMAs. I know Madonna was getting some heat because she's not, you know, moving so great, but isn't she like almost 80 years old?
20: I mean, 80?
22: Or 70?
20: Is Madonna 80?
22: Or 80?
20: She's not even 70. Wow, you're aging her.
22: Whoops.
20: She's
22: Don't come
20: had,
22: after
20: she
22: me,
20: had
22: Madonna
20: a lot
22: fans.
20: Of little injuries through the years when she was dancing a lot and stuff. She's 68 years old. She
22: okay.
20: was 68 in August, born in 1958. So I think she's doing pretty well. But you know what? You're also wearing a high heel. You're in a fitted outfit. You're trying to get up a slippery step. Those are not, you know, carpeted. You're trying to get up slippery steps and, you know, maybe she wasn't the most comfortable doing it, but God, give her, look at those
22: yeah,
20: legs
22: I mean,
20: and
22: I
20: that
22: think at one point
20: attitude.
22: She, at one point she mentioned that she had been like dancing for like over 40 years. I
20: yes.
22: mean, well, cut her
20: she was
22: slack.
20: At the very first VMAs.
22: Yeah,
20: what was
22: exactly.
20: it, 46 years
22: it 40,
20: ago?
22: 43 years ago.
20: VMAs,
22: yeah.
20: 43 years ago. Wow, that's incredible. All right, so you know who's going to be on a talk show tonight is Mr. Mamdani, our mayor, is going to be on Jimmy Kimmel.
22: Oh, yeah, he's in taping shows in Brooklyn this week.
20: Okay, so we'll see what happens. Alex, I think we have our guest, don't we?
21: I believe so. I believe
20: okay,
21: Shai
20: so
21: is on our
20: we
21: line.
20: We have a great show, and we're going to start it out. And Alex and Matt, you stand by because
22: okay.
20: the UN General Assembly has been going on for a week, tying up a little bit of traffic. I went to an embassy event with Shai Franklin last week, and so I wanted to have him on to tell us and give us an overview of the UN General Assembly, the 81st. So, Shai Franklin, welcome back to the Power Hour.
0: Thank you, Joni. Can you
20: and
0: hear
20: I
0: me
20: think
0: okay?
20: you're. Are you driving? I think you're still driving.
0: Yes, I'm still driving. I'm on Route 17, coming back
20: okay.
0: from a college visit.
20: Okay. Well, there you go. Tell us what's going on with the UN.
0: So, this week is going to be a lot easier than last week. Last week is when all the heads of delegation come in, and that could be whoever's the most senior person on a delegation. Some,
20: right.
0: In some cases, it's the king of Jordan is the head of the Jordanian delegation. We've got presidents. Sometimes it's the vice president. Sometimes it's the foreign minister. And that first day, last Tuesday, was the big day because President Trump is here. So, it's very high profile. You know, when the president goes door to door, they shut down, you know, in avenues completely. So that was really crazy. There's a lot of formality that goes on in the sessions themselves, you know, in the General Assembly Hall. Each head of delegation gets officially like a 10-minute speech, but a lot of them go 20, 30, 40 minutes. And there was a little bit of drama. The Prime Minister of Israel, Prime Minister Netanyahu, was on the ground in the United States for about 6 hours and basically came in, did his speech, and went back to Stewart Air Force Base and flew back to Israel.
20: And it was kind of, I mean, his speech was a little dramatic, but it was kind of a nondescript in and out, right? He didn't, there were no issues with him being here after all.
0: There were never going to be really, but I think it was optics. And, you know, he made his speech. Oh, we turn off the directions. Sorry.
20: The directions are talking to you?
0: Yeah, yeah. Siri wants to weigh
20: in.
0: You
20: be careful and pay attention to those directions.
0: I am. I have a good co-pilot, though.
20: Good.
0: So he made his speech. The centerpiece of his speech seemed to be, well, two big enemies of Israel, Iran and the mayor of New York City. So why he had to come to the General Assembly to talk about the dangers posed by the mayor of New York City, I think that was for drama, and I think that's part of the reason that he was only on the ground for 6 hours and didn't even come through one of the New York airports. There was nothing that the mayor of New York can do. Prime Minister Netanyahu was coming under the headquarters agreement between the United States and the UN, so legally there's nothing NYPD can do. There's not even anything the state police can do, as long as he's here on his diplomatic travel. The president of Iran came in. You know, okay. I would think we have more issues with the president of Iran more than we do with the prime minister of Israel. So if the United States government can allow the president of Iran, there was really no issue. But he wanted to play that up because he has an election coming up next month. And, you know, he wants to show that he's holding the line against the real enemies of Israel. So it's Iran and it's Zohran Mamdani. Whatever we think of Zohran Mamdani, and we could argue about, you know, to what extent he's anti-Semitic or engages in statements and actions that could be anti-Semitic. The fact is, Zohran Mamdani is not one of the top three enemies of Israel. He's not going to destroy Israel. So Netanyahu was doing this for his own personal political advantage. And that happens a lot at the UN. It's a backdrop.
20: It is a backdrop. You know, I mean, Trump and Mamdani met privately, and what came out of that, we talked about briefly on the air last week, was, you know, it seemed positive. The president wants to support New York. He knows Mamdani runs New York, and they seemed to try, at least publicly, to be getting along. What do you think of that?
0: Yeah, definitely. And, you know, the president will warn against the communists and the leftists who are taking over, but at the same time, he wants to get results. He wants to be able to, like any politician, he wants to be able to show that he's doing something. And he wants to be associated with people who are doing something. And Mamdani seems like a winner. He won the election. He's almost double President Trump's popularity, at least, you know, among New Yorkers, it's much more than double, right? But
20: yes.
0: He wants to be associated with the mayor of New York City. You know, even though he's officially kind of cut his ties of residency to New York City, it's still his hometown. And he can get along with President Xi of China, even though we have major economic and military issues with them. He likes to be able to get along. He likes to feel that he likes to show that he gets along with big, important, winning people. And so this gave him another opportunity.
20: Isn't this an opportunity for us as New Yorkers and in general to make our mayor succeed? Like Arthur always said when Eric Adams was in position, we don't want the captain and the ship to go down. We want to support our captain. We have this mayor, like him or not like him, and we want him to succeed. We want him to succeed with the president we currently have. We want them to get along, and we want the rest of the world to see this.
22: Here, here.
0: Absolutely.
20: And right, also, Matt agrees. We've got Sambolino on, too. I mean, come on.
0: Oh, great.
20: It can't be personal. It's got to be, let's do what's good for the city.
0: But, you know, New Yorkers can be very personal and very insulting and still work together. Look at the city council, right?
20: Yes.
0: And we also, you know, we want our mayor to succeed certainly on the issues that we want to, you know, to succeed with. But also, we want mommy and daddy to get along.
20: Yes.
0: Right? We've got Trump and we've got Mamdani, our two biggest New Yorkers. And if they're getting along, that can't be bad for us.
20: Yep, I agree. Shai, what can we expect this week? Anything big?
0: Well, I think we're going to see, by the end of this week, we're going to see probably a clear front runner for the next UN Secretary General. I think it's going to be a woman named Greenspan from Central America, I believe Guatemala. And so it's sort of Latin America's turn. You know, they try to do geographic rotation every 5 or 10 years. And then also, it's going to be, if it is, then it'll be the first woman Secretary General in over 80 years. So that is a very big deal. And it also means that President Trump has to be okay with her, because the 5 permanent members of the Security Council have to sign off on the final candidate.
20: Okay. Okay, that's interesting. Now, one person missing, absent, was the Palestine, is it the president?
0: That's right.
20: Okay, was he not invited? Can you give us a little insight?
0: So he was invited, but because Palestine is not actually a sovereign state, even though it has state status within a lot of the UN bodies, the U.S. government is able to, it's a little cloudy, a little murky, but it's a lot easier for the U.S. government to say, we're not allowing visas for certain members of the Palestinian delegation. If they did it for Sweden or for China or for Iran, it would really be a direct violation of the headquarters agreement. In this case, what that means, though, is that the U.S. government is saying, we really don't want to move forward with some kind of bilateral negotiations between Israel and Palestine. The ostensible excuse was that the Palestinians are trying to get more status within the U.N. system. And so we're penalizing them for that by not allowing a process to go forward, which in principle would make Israel more secure.
20: Okay.
0: So I think the previous administrations have played with that a little bit too. But at this time, with everything going on in Iran and in Gaza and the West Bank and Lebanon and Syria, and given that Prime Minister Netanyahu did come, he was here for 6 hours, it seems to me that if the U.S. government, if the Trump administration had something they really wanted to push on this Committee of Peace, Board of Peace, right, for Gaza, getting buy-in from President Abbas would be very, very important. So what it tells me is nothing's going to happen with Gaza. Nothing positive is going to happen over the next, certainly not till after these Israeli elections and after the American elections. So we're looking at January, February. Maybe there will be some sunlight coming through, but it won't be from the administration's impetus.
20: Okay. All right. Well, thank you, Shai Franklin. You are Vice President at Gotham Government Relations, and we appreciate you taking the time to give us these insights. Thank you so much.
0: Always a pleasure. Thank you.
20: And be safe getting home. All right, Matt.
0: I will now.
20: I've got my Sambolino, and I've got Alex, and we found Matt's
21: favorite song. How about that?
20: Oh, you found out. All right. Well, happy belated and happy. Thank we you. Celebrated you last week, but we're glad to have you on again. Come on anytime, and we are going to go to a break. When we come back, we're going to talk cars with Lauren Fix and some car people that are having a big charity show this week, next weekend.
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0: Oop, did we lose her?
1: No, I'm here.
0: There you are. You're not driving, are you?
1: No. I'm waiting to hear what you got going. What's exciting in your world today?
0: All right. Well, what's exciting in our world is reintroducing you, because it's been a little while since we had you. Lauren Fix, Car Coach Report's award-winning auto expert. Lauren started fixing, restoring, and racing cars at the age of 10 alongside her father. She began racing in 81. She is amazing. She helped operate a performance driving school. And weren't you like once Oprah's automotive expert?
1: I was from 1992 until the show ended, which doesn't mean much because she wasn't really a car person, but she did own Porsches and no one really knew that.
0: Well, and I get to talk to you about cars tonight. My favorite being, I actually always wanted a 65 Mustang, which someday I will get. But Arthur loves talking to you because he has a collection of cars. There was just an article about him and his car collection.
1: Yeah, I was able to capture him when he was in Buffalo recently, and I took him to show him my car collection. I think I kind of caught him off guard.
0: So tell us how many cars you have, and tell us a little bit about them.
1: I will say I have a lot of them, mostly Mustangs.
0: And your daughter's 66, name is
1: Shelby, which I have a few of those as well. I also have some Italian cars and some German cars. I'm a big Porsche fan and a Ferrari fan. But, her daughter's name is Senna after the F1 driver, and her son's name is Enzo after Ferraris. Car people. Yes.
0: I love it. That is so fantastic. So, Lauren, what's going on in your world? I know you're traveling, and I know you're constantly traveling for what you do. Mm-hmm. Give us an idea of what's going on in the car world right now, because I've heard a lot of talk.
1: A lot of new products coming out. I mean, the electric car is not selling well. And as of today, President Trump announced the final end of electric cars and any mandates by removing the corporate average fuel economy. What does that mean to you? That means instead of cars being forced, car manufacturers forced to produce cars that get 50 miles a gallon, they'll go back to the original 34.5 miles a gallon, which most brands can reach. I mean, you buy a Honda Civic or a Volkswagen Atlas or, you know, a Nissan Sentra, you should be able to get that kind of fuel economy without a problem. And because it's not a demand on the car brands, they can now bring cars down in price. This will bring cars down in price. It'll allow you to buy it. You want an electric car? Get one. You want a hybrid? They're available. You want gas? That's available too. So this is all good news. I'm very excited. I know some people are crying up and down about it, but the truth is electric cars don't do well in the U.S. and a lot of other countries as well. And the result is you should be able to buy one if you want one. You should have choices.
0: So I have friends who have a Tesla and they just bought, I think it's called a Rivian.
1: Rivian is a competitor brand. Yes, it's partly owned by Amazon, produced in Illinois. They're doing okay. They're struggling a little bit, but Tesla is really the brand. If you're gonna say who leads the electric car market, it's Tesla by far.
0: But you're not a fan still, correct?
1: I tell you, Elon Musk is starting to grow on me as some of the cool stuff that he's done. But I mean, if you want an electric car, it's an option. The problem is the service. And no matter what, if you buy an electric car, just be aware the insurance rates are always higher on an electric car than they are on a gas or a hybrid. And the reason for that is if there's an accident, a fender bender, just a little fender bender, typically the insurance company will total the car and you're like, what are you talking about? It was a fender bender. It was no big deal. But the problem is they're so afraid of those one cell getting damaged, it could cause the other ones to catch fire. So they immediately total the car. So that's why the insurance rates on electric cars are higher.
0: Okay. Tell us what's going on in the world of gas. As we know, we still have some wars going on, and there's been talk of prices of gas, and that's become an issue. We're out of the summer where families are traveling a lot. What's going on with gas prices and gas in general?
1: Gas prices are going to drop down. There is a company called Calibrate with a letter K. And in California, there's actually a lawsuit against them because they're not just calibrating the cost of gas, but literally everything. And how we know that, like, let's say you go online and you're looking at a hotel. You're going to go to a wedding or an airfare. And then you go back a couple days later because you're kind of checking things out, you know, and the price is higher. Why is that? Well, this company is involved in a lot of different brands globally. They're a global company, a large company, and there's a potential lawsuit going on. It has not been settled yet. Of course, those things take forever. But they've been manipulating the market, and that's partly why prices are high. It's also a global market. So while we here in the U.S. have unlimited quantities of oil and gas, and we are shipping it to other countries, and now we've got an agreement with Venezuela, and we just opened up over 700.

0: 100 acres of land to drill in Alaska. All of that is going to give us even more. So the prices should go down dramatically. But why haven't they? Because the global speculators, we've been through this before. They're the people that involved with the stock market. They say, oh, gasoline is going to be higher, and it is. Not because it actually is. It's because they say it is.
1: Okay.
0: And so we have to get that in check. President Trump's working on it. Scott Bessent's working on that. I'm going to guess, because you know how this goes, this is political, most likely the prices will drop dramatically right after the midterm. So I wouldn't consider that as a factor right now. I know people do because every day you go to fill up. And I have a diesel SUV, so I get it. I get it, believe me. But I promise you prices are going to drop, and they're going to be dramatically less than where they were before the conflict that's going on in the Middle East.
1: All right. We're going to switch gears a second, Lauren Fix, and we have three guests on the line. We have my uncle, Frank Muratori. We have John Catrona, who's running a car show that my uncle's part of, a charity car show on Long Island. And we have Steve Seibin, who has about 20 cars or so. One being, I think I remember I called you last year and showed you it, a Ghia that he shows in the car show. So welcome to the show, gentlemen.
2: Hello.
1: Thank you. John, why don't we start with you?
2: Hello, Frank.
1: Tell us a little bit about, I know it's fun to have all three of you together. Tell us, Lauren Fix is here. She's a car expert. So she's going to want to know what this car show is all about and where is it and how can folks go. And then she's going to ask you what you're showing.
2: All right. Very good. Well, Lauren, I'm real impressed. I like what you worked on in your past. Sounds really interesting.
0: Thank you. Thank you. I'm a car junkie like you.
2: Oh, you and Steve would be a lot talking for a long, long time.
3: Thank you.
2: What we're doing is our car show is for we're the Knights of Columbus, and we're a charitable organization. You know, we're worldwide, but locally, we work in a church, work at churches. And what we do here is our charitable organization, we have three benefactors this year, and that'll be for a group called 911 Veterans. And those guys they offer veterans, both active and inactive, assistance when needed, when no one else can help them. Firsthand, I've seen that in action. It's wonderful. The second charity is a local soup kitchen, which has been around for a very long time. It's called Bethany. And the third one, believe it or not, is Animal Rescues. It's an Islip animal shelter, and it's a group of people actually go there weekly. So we're going to help them out in some form.
1: Where's that music coming from? That sounds like a party. All right, so who's putting these cars in place? Who are the people that are bringing the cars?
2: Who are bringing the cars? What we've done in the last 3 months is we've actually visited local car shows and asked all the car guys to come and join us. In other words, what we do is we literally gotta meet that. Okay, so what we do is we've gone to, for instance, the local ones are, we have a car show out here in Patchogue, which is big time on Tuesday evenings, locally in Oakdale. There's also, like, for instance, this weekend's going to be Tobey, the big show down in Tobey.
1: Okay, so you have a whole bunch of car shows that you go to get folks to come to yours. And one of your biggest car showers is right with us, Steve Seibin.
3: That's right. Correct. Thank you.
1: So Lauren is thrilled to death to have you on the show because I've told her some of the cars that were at the show last year. Lauren, take it away.
0: All right. Well, I love these car shows that are for charities. And I think it's wonderful that we give back. And I think that most people don't realize that the auto industry and us car people are always trying to help charities and bring our cars out and get more enthusiasts involved. So, Steve, what are you bringing?
3: Well, I'm bringing some interesting cars. I don't like normal cars. I like cars that have been rebodied or made differently. This year I'm bringing a 2004 Avanti, which is a very rare car. They only made 70 of them, and it was made on a Mustang body. So therefore, we have a Mustang V8. We have a beautiful color, and the car can be driving every day. I have some 50s cars, which I enjoy, but I enjoy my newer cars better because they less apt to break down. I'm bringing my two gears, which are my favorite two. One is a 57 dual gear, which is an Italian body on a Dodge chassis from 1956. And they only made 100 of them, and this car was owned by David Rose, who was married to Judy Garland when he owned it. He was one of the Rat Packers.
0: Wow.
1: Wow.
0: That's very cool.
3: Right. That's a beautiful car. The second car is a Ghia 6.4L. It's built on a Chrysler chassis, Chrysler engine, Chrysler air conditioner, Chrysler transmission with a beautiful handmade Italian body. There only were 25 made. This car was owned by Dean Martin, who sold it to Lucille Ball.
0: Oh, wow.
1: Wow.
0: Lucille Ball's from my end of New York City.
3: Drives like,
0: yeah.
3: Yeah, it was a very good what they used to do. If you bought a car from Italy, an Italian car, they were beautiful cars, but you need two mechanics to ride with you. This car has all the reliability of an American car at the time, which were more reliable than the European cars or any other cars in the world. And they have a beautiful handmade Italian body. I also have a one-off retractable Edsel.
0: Oh, wow.
3: 1959, and they made two with the retractable top on it, and this is one of them.
1: Wow, that's Lauren, I think you've met there. Your match.
0: Oh, no, we each like different cars. That's the whole thing about the car industry is that when you have a car that you collect, you walk up to someone like Stephen, go, tell me about your car. You have this great conversation. Then he goes, what do you drive? And I tell him what I've got. And we start talking cars. And it's fun. And then we become friends. I mean, I was at a cruise night it was actually a Cars and Coffee on Sunday. And I met some great people. And he had a 67 Shelby. I've got a bunch of 65 Shelby. So we had a great conversation. And now we have each other's phone number. And so that's what our industry is like,
3: Lauren,
0: a family.
1: We have to go to a break. We have to go to a break right now, but tell us just quickly before we end, where is this show and the date and time?
3: It is
4: the show is
3: October 10th.
4: East Islip, New York. It is at St. Mary's Roman Catholic Church. It's October 10th, and the show is from 11 to 3 p.m.
1: Is there a website?
4: We have raffles, food, barbecue. We have a band as well as a DJ.
1: Wonderful. Is there a website for us?
4: Yes, there is a website. Let's see if I can remember it, though. Hold on one second.
5: I'd just like to say something about John, too. John, I was doing the show for the last 4 years. John just took the show over. I handed the baton to him.
1: He's doing a fabulous job. That is Frank Muratore. We've got Frank Muratore, John Catrona, Steve Seibin, and thank you, Lauren Fix, for Motor Monday. Support charity. Go to a car show October 10th, East Islip. Everyone have
3: a
1: great night.
3: Doesn't rain.
1: We'll be right back. It will not rain, I promise. We'll get a meteorologist to find out.
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0: appropriate, Alex Garrett. You are awesome. Way to start a nice new Monday of a new fresh week. Last week of September.
1: Well, I tell you what, it's been a rainy few days, not just Monday, but it did continue today, didn't it?
0: It did. It's been a little nutty, supposedly nor'easter, so I wanted to bring in somebody that could really lay out what this is and what's going on in New York. And where did I go for this? I went to my alma mater, SUNY Oswego, someone who is a student at SUNY Oswego studying meteorology, but... And he's with WTOP, which is was the TV station that I was on when I was at SUNY Oswego. But not only that, he's been doing meteorology since he's a kid growing up on Long Island, and he did it for his high school. So welcome for the first time to the Arthur Idala Power Hour, Stephen Foray.
2: Thank you guys so much for having me. It's an absolute pleasure, and it's always been a dream of mine to just be able to talk about the weather. And I'd say now is the perfect time for this crazy nor'easter that we just had.
0: I know, right? It is. I said I have to get somebody different and new and fresh on the show to talk about this. And what better person than someone who's been doing it pretty much like it looks like your whole life? I've seen your videos.
2: Yeah, I've been really interested in meteorology pretty much since I've been in elementary school. Started off as being scared of tiny little thunderstorms, and then eventually that led into, well, what are causing these thunderstorms? And then obviously here I am now studying it and living the dream here at SUNY Oswego. And as you mentioned, I'm a meteorologist for Storm Team 10 for the WTOP 10 news station up here in Oswego for the school news. And yeah, so it's really just beginning from elementary school, going to high school and starting to do the weather for WFBK, our school news, and now doing the weather for WTOP 10 here at SUNY Oswego. It's always just been a dream of mine. I'm so happy to be fulfilling.
0: So you're a freshman at SUNY Oswego right now.
2: That is correct.
0: So you just started and already you've gotten something on the TV. They've hired you to do something on the TV right away. You just got there.
2: Yeah, so I went to the involvement fair at SUNY Oswego, and I met all these different places. Oswego has the radio station, WNYO, the TV station, WTOP 10, and the newspaper, the Oswegonian. Oh, and believe it or not, I actually talked
0: deja
2: to...
0: Deja vu.
2: I believe it or not, I talked to all three of those people, and at the involvement fair and WTOP 10, they brought me right in. I had an audition to do the weather, and everyone was impressed, which I was so grateful about, because obviously all that work that I put in through high school finally starting to pay off little by little. And so I was so happy that they took me a part of the team as a freshman. And for the radio station, I am currently doing shadowing for them so I could start DJing my own weather radio show. Radio show, and I'm looking forward to that. And then right now I'm actually also doing the weather for the Oswegonian, which I mentioned was the school newspaper. And each week I just design a little page two on there, just of the current weather for all New York and the extended forecast for Oswego.
0: Well, this is going to be perfect because you're going to have quite a lot of weather to report on in SUNY Oswego, if I can remember correctly from when I was there. A lot of storms, right, Alex? Upstate New York.
1: I got to say, as an alumnus, you must be excited to hear, the energy from Stephen today, repping Oswego. I mean, I love his energy.
0: It's great. It's great. So Alex and I are very curious as to why we had this nor'easter. Tell us all about it and tell us what we can expect and kind of hone in on your former place that you lived, which is the lower New York area, Long Island, New York City, etc.
2: Great. So I'm originally from East Side of New York, like I mentioned. And so basically what I had made a video on Friday tracking the nor'easter. A couple of the earlier models. So you have the two models that I look at the most are the American model, the GFS, and the European model, which is EMCWF. And so originally the GFS model had it going more towards like the benchmark, which is out in the Atlantic Ocean. And it had it tracking more like there, which would be perfect for a snowstorm if it was more in the winter. And then the European model, which I thought was interesting, which it wound up doing, had it, instead of doing that, curving it more into New Jersey. And the way it was so stationary was what caused all this coastal flooding, because you had the Friday, Saturday, Sunday of all the heavy rain and heavy winds, which was really detrimental to a lot of the coastal areas on Long Island. Luckily, where I'm from, I'm not too close to the water, but I'm also not too far. It's perfect. So the marina, the east side of the marina, had a lot of flooding, unfortunately. A couple of the boats there. My dad actually sent me a couple of pictures. I was upset I wasn't able to go there and report, but still enjoying my time here in Oswego. He saw a double rainbow at Robert Moses on Friday. That was amazing. And a couple, as you guys probably know, all of Cap 3 was canceled, and the Fire on Fellies were all canceled. And this storm caused New York to issue a state of emergency, which there tells us we have a really, really strong impactful storm.
0: Now, why would they issue? Is it the rain or the wind that causes them to issue it as a state emergency?
2: So for this one, they don't go whether by the wind or by the wind. What they ask the meteorologists is, how impactful is this storm going to be? Like, is it going to impact, for example, on Friday, would it impact people's commute home, or Saturday and Sunday if people are going out? That's what they want to know, is the impact of the storm, not necessarily just rain or wind. But in the case for this nor'easter, I'd say the big impact was the coastal flooding. And that's something,
0: and we
2: again,
0: did
2: that
0: see
2: is
0: that,
2: caused
0: yeah.
2: by the strong wind.
0: Yep. Yeah, we did mm-hmm. see a lot of flooding. There were canoes, people in canoes in some areas of Queens and Brooklyn. They were in canoes. We did have one death at a NYCHA housing facility in Brooklyn. So, yeah, it was impactful. However, you know, I was with my family driving to a birthday party from they were going from Long Island. I was going from Manhattan up to Westchester and north of Westchester. And we didn't think it was, quote, so bad. But other cousins that were coming down from Albany or Connecticut canceled in advance because they thought it was going to be really bad. So what was mm-hmm. was it as bad as they thought it was going to be?
2: So I would say yes, because although you had mentioned like certain places on Long Island did not get hit as hard as maybe they were expecting. But what makes this such an impactful storm is that, again, unfortunately, and this is tragic, there was one death from the storm. So let alone that, that is what makes this storm definitely isn't impactful as we expected. And for the storm, again, we're just trying to give a general forecast to the general people who are going to be affected. It's very, very hard to hone in to specifically what towns, what areas, et cetera. As more and more technology gets released throughout the next decade, I'm sure that will become a lot easier. But I would say definitely because of the North Shore got slammed, the out east by Montauk, all those places, they got the worst of it. I think Montauk actually had a gust of 71 miles per hour, which
0: wow,
2: was
0: that's,
2: crazy.
0: That's windy.
2: Yeah. Yep, and I was watching the Weather Channel up here, and I saw all the waves just crashing in. And my dad actually sent me a photo. The road leading up to the marina was blocked, and his outside yeah. office had all the trees down. So, again, even though one specific area may have not gotten as big as an impact as was called for, that other area that did,
0: yes.
2: and that one death that did occur is always going to be the determining factor
0: right.
2: of was this.
0: The subways weren't so bad. Yeah, I did notice some of the highways. I was on the Taconic and the Sawmill at two different points during the weekend, and there was some flooding on the highways. I think it was raining so consistently, it's like it never actually stopped raining the
2: right.
0: whole time. It wasn't like it downpoured and then it had a chance to kind of seep into the ground. It just kept going.
2: Right. Yeah. So when you have rains and rains like that, that it doesn't stop, which I mentioned, it became almost stationary at one point. That's what causes, because the ground does not have a chance to take it in. And after you get like inches and inches of rain, that's what causes that saturation. Eventually the storm drains can't take in the rain anymore. And obviously it all starts to clog up and form flooding on the main roadways.
0: Wow. All right. Well, that is going to put a lid on it for tonight, Alex Garrett. And thank you, Stephen Foray, meteorologist in training at SUNY Oswego. I love it. We love having students. Alex, you were a student once and you were an intern and you got your start. And so
1: and I love how passionate
0: a lot of our
1: Stephen is.
0: At the radio
1: having
0: station.
1: Been in media at college
0: yeah.
1: myself, I
0: yeah.
1: see the journey that he's on. And I congratulations on all
0: yeah.
1: you've done so far, Stephen.
0: We've had Hofstra
2: Thank
0: students
2: so
0: come and intern at the radio station, and then they end up being full-time producers and engineers and everything. So you're on your way. Thank you for joining us.
2: Of course. And thank you so much for having me, guys.
0: Excellent. And that puts a lid on the entire show, Alex Garrett. What a show we had tonight. We're back to Motor Monday, and we had some fun stuff talking about the UN today as well, because the General Assembly is still in session.
1: Today puts a lid on a manic Monday. I felt that all day long. I don't know about you.
0: It has been, because it's just because of the weather all weekend. So let's put a lid on it. We'll see you tomorrow live and local for Times Square Tuesday.
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6: News this hour from Town Hall. I'm Keith Peters in Washington. A Haitian-American pastor is on trial in Miami federal court for allegedly conspiring to kidnap and kill Haiti's president in 2021. Karen Curtis has more.
7: 67-year-old Christian Emmanuel Sinan's jury trial comes as the Florida-based doctor was unable to stand trial with four other men due to health reasons. Former federal prosecutor David Weinstein on his motive.
8: Now, you know, remember, he was trying to be, I believe, the next president, and so the incentive here for him is a little bit different than those of the other people who were involved.
7: Sinan has pleaded not guilty to 8 charges, the most serious being conspiring to kidnap or kill a person outside the U.S. If convicted, he faces life in prison. Karen Curtis, Miami.
6: 8 counties in New Jersey remain under a state of emergency as crews continue to restore power in areas hard hit from the nor'easter. Scott Pringle reports.
9: The storm caused street flooding in numerous communities along the Jersey Shore. There were voluntary evacuations in Manasquan, where this guy says it was a close call.
10: Oh, this is the worst. This one was the worst for us. Another foot or two higher, it would have been in the house.
9: First responders dealt with home and vehicle water rescues in Seabright, and significant beach erosion being reported in the Brigantine area. Governor Mikey Sherrill says NJDEP crews will be inspecting the beaches.
11: We will start fixing what we can and submit an application for federal assistance if appropriate.
9: There are school districts either closed or with delayed opening day. In New Jersey, I'm Scott Pringle.
6: President Trump isn't pleased that 5 people in the UK arrested on suspicion of terrorism were released on bail. They were arrested on Sunday. On Wall Street, the Dow down by 347 points, the NASDAQ dropped 248, the S&P 500 lower by 59. More on these stories at townhall.com.
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15: Thank you, Rob. 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So that's issue number one. Now I want to jump in and tell you a story about a man. It's a real story, and I saw him yesterday. And he's a 48-year-old man, born in Poland. He's married, has a beautiful wife. And a really sad story, but instructive story that you can take to all your friends, you can take to your doctors, you can take all your life, and it may well save your life. And it's what happens when a doctor presumes something is one thing, when in fact it's another thing. So let me tell you about this man. He's 48 years old, he's married, he's a businessman, came with his wife, he has two children who are 10 and 14, so he's in the middle of his life, beautiful wife, beautiful children, and he's had a mass growing in his groin for 6 months. And over the last 3 years, he was seen by multiple doctors. He was seen by two separate primary doctors. Why? Because he had a lump on the back of his thigh. And all the doctors, without doing any tests, without doing any imaging, without doing any biopsies, told him, oh, it's just a simple lipoma, a simple fatty tumor. And they never offered imaging. They never offered a biopsy. And he was determined. He actually went on. He saw two separate primary doctors. Then he saw two separate dermatologists, all on his own. And then he saw a surgeon, and they told him, five doctors over 3 years told him, oh, it's just a fatty tumor, a lipoma. No one offered to do imaging, he reports. No one did a biopsy for 3 years. And then recently, in the last 6 months, remember the lump was on the back of his left thigh. And then in the last 6 months, he's had masses in the groin area. So the groin area is separate. The groin area is where the leg meets the body, where the leg meets the genital area. So he had a mass there, and eventually he had a PET scan. PET scan's an injection of radioactive sugar, and it tells us about where tumors are. And he had a PET scan showing in the leg mass that was 3.3 by 2.5 by 3.5 centimeters with a very high SUV. SUV is how much radioactive sugar is taken up. And why sugar? Well, cancer likes to eat, and if you put something on a radioactive marker like sugar, well, the cancer grabs that sugar. It would grab a steak or a cheeseburger or a hamburger or a falafel or whatever. Just that sugar is easier to put in the body. And it also, the PET scan also showed two separate masses in the inguinal area. One mass was 4.5 centimeters, so the mass in the inguinal area was actually bigger than the mass in the thigh. And there's another mass in the inguinal area that's 3.7 by 2.3 centimeters with an SUV of 14. Normal SUV is how much radioactive sugar is picked up. Normal is 1. So it's telling you it's picking up 1,400 times as much. And he also had a mass in the pelvic bone, pelvic area, lymph node in the pelvic area, left obturator node, also with a high SUV. And that node measured more than 2 centimeters. So already this year, he's had ultrasounds. He's had blood tests. He has no headaches. His vision, hearing is fine. His weight's 192 pounds. If you see him, he's a large, strong, strapping man. He's 6 feet. He never smoked. He never had any secondhand smoke. He never had colonoscopy. He came to me. And that's how I got all this information. I told you, how do I know about patients? Well, I see them. Patients, smart patients, come in person. So he needs to get colonoscopy. His bowel movements are fine. He wakes up once a night to urinate. His PSA was low. He's on no medications. He's had no surgeries. He's had no hospital stays. He's had no radiation. He has no family history. And he works in the business world. So he's been in the United States from Poland since 2001, so many decades. His wife came more recently. They have these two beautiful children. And he just came to me with metastatic Merkel cell cancer. So he has a cancer, what everyone told him, two separate primary doctors told him it's just a fatty tumor. Fatty tumors are a benign condition. His wasn't a fatty tumor. His was cancer. It was a Merkel cell cancer that's now metastatic, stage 4, spreading through his body. And I can tell you that he and his wife are two of the saddest people, and they are so grateful to have come here. They went to two separate primary doctors, two separate dermatologists, and a surgeon, all who did nothing except reassured him falsely. So he got a biopsy, Merkel cell cancer. We arranged a PET scan, and now he wishes to be treated. And he's being torn apart by his diagnosis. It's a very advanced cancer. He can't imagine that he has this very advanced cancer, having done everything right except getting a diagnosis. And that wasn't his fault. He went to doctors, multiple doctors, to get a diagnosis, and everyone falsely reassured him. And I see that so often. When do I see it most commonly? I see it when people have rectal bleeding. They have blood from the rectum, and the doctor tells them, well, it's hemorrhoids. Well, not all rectal bleeding is hemorrhoids, and not every lump in the skin is benign, and not every lump in the breast is benign. And that's why it's so important to document what something is. Even if something is most commonly a lipoma, that doesn't mean it's always a lipoma. Same with lumps in the breast. If you have a lump in the breast, it needs to be documented. And there's simple ways. There's very simple ways, easy ways to do biopsies, get biopsies of these areas, and prove to you and prove to your doctors, prove what it is, rather than to falsely reassure a patient. And so now this patient is here, and he's devoted to me. He likes how we work. He likes the idea that we need to prove things, and we've told him that. We've explained all options. I've encouraged him to be seen by surgeons and medical oncologists and all the other doctors you can imagine who take care of cancer. But he's so eager. In fact, he's already started radiosurgery for his cancer. It's a Merkel cell cancer. Cancer's most commonly of the skin. In his left leg. It's a lump about the size of a plum in his left leg. And he's very reluctant to have chemotherapy because he understands chemotherapy doesn't cure most anybody and there's side effects. And he understands that surgery is not really possible with the extent of the cancer. The cancer in the inguinal area is growing through the skin, growing into the pelvis and pelvic nodes. His cancer in the leg, which is the epicenter where it started, but it has traveled to the inguinal areas and the pelvic areas, and he's most eager to have radio surgery to these areas. And we've already started, and this is the work we do. Our success rate's very high. We've treated 40,000 patients over years, over decades, and we have a lot of experience, and that's why so many people come to Radio Surgery New York, even though there's all kinds of places around, and he's shopped around town, he's shopped around in all the places you can imagine, and he's just upset. He's upset that chemo doctors want to give him chemo, knowing how poor this cancer responds durably to chemo. He understands that surgery is not technically possible, and he likes the idea of radio surgery with high success rates, high durability, and experience here at Radio Surgery New York over decades. First in Western Hemisphere, first in America, first in New York with stereotactic body radio surgery, and this is the work that we do. So if there's one lesson you learned from the show today, it's document. Don't assume. If a doctor tells you, well, it's probably this, well, that doesn't mean it is that. And there are ways to be able to tell you, hey, this is what it is. And that's what we believe, and that's what we offer every patient who comes here. And it's, of course, up to the patient to agree. We can't force anyone. We believe that the patient is the president of his or her body. We believe we're here to educate, and that's what we try to do every day for every patient here at Radio Surgery New York. If you or they or your loved ones or your friends or your neighbors wish, and you, by learning this, can pass on the information. You're an ambassador of information. You're an ambassador of knowledge. And you can spread the knowledge, too, that when doctors tell people, well, it's probably this or probably that, well, there's ways to prove. And that's what should be done for every patient. Prove. Prove what it is, and don't be stuck with a difficult or incurable situation because you've delayed or you were falsely reassured. 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We'll be right back.
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5: 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This is Rob Redstone here with Dr. Gil Lederman in the heart of New York City. We're just a few steps from the Radio Surgery New York Cancer Treatment Center on Broadway and 38th Street. 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
15: We are back. I want to talk about a man, 69 years old. He's a black man, and I say that because in the black community, they have black men have the highest rate of prostate cancer in the world, and Caribbean black men even higher, and Caribbean black men with family history even higher. And you can imagine there's so many black men in the Caribbean and New York area with a family history. And I don't mean, well, okay, your dad was born in Jamaica and you're born in America. You still have Caribbean heritage. So this man has Caribbean heritage. He came here to talk about his prostate cancer. And I should tell you one more thing, and that is that any man, whether it's white, black, blue, green, purple, yellow, whatever, can get prostate cancer. And we take care of men and women and children of every race and religion and creed and color. And we're only calling out in the black community because there's twice the rate of prostate cancer and twice the rate of breast cancer and also higher death rates. So there's lots of reasons to come here to get checked out. And many people come here to get checked out. You don't have to have cancer to come to Radio Surgery New York, as you know. There's three reasons concerning cancer. One is to get checked out. And every day we see men and women who want to get checked out, whether it's for breast or prostate or lung or colon or pap smears, you name it. This is the work we do here at Radio Surgery New York and work with our colleagues as well. Also, people who are just diagnosed with cancer and they want to get on the best track first. They don't want to have radical and deforming surgery. They don't want to lose their prostate or lose their breast or lose their bladder or lose their lung or lose their pancreas. So many people want to get on the best track first. And then there's people who've already been around a little bit, and they've already had the diagnosis of cancer, and they want to see if they're on the right track. Because with cancer, if you're not cured within a few months, usually it's not going to work. And some people say, oh, I've been getting chemo for 2 years and 3 years and 4 years, and my doctor keeps on wanting to give me different chemo, and it's not working, and I have a stack of CAT scans and MRIs and PET scans, it's not working, or it's not tolerated, another reason to come. Treatment's not working, or not tolerated, or not wanted. So there's so many reasons why people come here, and that's three reasons in particular. So you want to get checked out. You want to know what's the best treatment before you start, before you lose part of your body, whether it's your arm or leg or nose or breast or lung or pancreas, whatever. And then you've already had treatment. So three cancer reasons to come here. And then, of course, the fourth is our new program in treating arthritis and plantar fasciitis with low-dose radiation. And many people come for doubles. Come for cancer and arthritis. Some people are suffering with arthritis, but they also have cancer. And some people just have one. Many people come just for arthritis to have treatment that's not being offered elsewhere. They're going to see surgeons and medical people, and they're being offered medicines and injections, and nothing's helping with arthritis. So it's another reason why radiation medicine. There's something called radiation medicine, using radiation for all kinds of reasons, even benign tumors in the brain, like acoustic neuromas, meningiomas, pituitary tumors, and more, and benign tumors in the body. So there's lots of reasons why radiation medicine may help you or your loved ones, and you may not even be told about it. So often, I see so many people who are not told about all the options, and it is so sad. So I want to get back to this man, 69 years old. He has four children. He came with his son. He was diagnosed with prostate cancer. He was seen by another doctor. He had a PSA. PSA was 8.5. Normal PSA is considered 4 or less, and you can have prostate cancer with a PSA of 1 or 2 or 3. And it's always better to get checked out. So you can say, well, why is he coming with a PSA of 8? He should have come with a PSA of 4. Well, most likely he or his doctors didn't know about it or didn't do the right thing. When you come with an earlier cancer, you have even better success rates. So he came with a PSA that was double normal, PSA 8.5, and he had a more aggressive cancer, a Gleason 7 cancer, and well, he had an abnormality in the bone. It turned out to be a bone island. He had an enlarged prostate. He's waking up 5 times a night to urinate on no medicines. He was on no medicines. The doctor saw him. He saw a urologist also. None of them offered any medicine to help him with his urinary to diagnose why he had so much urinary issues. And just last week, Joe Biden, the first lady, or the former first lady, wife of Joe Biden, said, well, she should have known better. Joe was waking up 6 times a night to urinate. She should have known better that he had cancer. Well, the fact is that urinary symptoms and prostate cancer are not necessarily related. So what she said is wrong, really. She should have taken Joe, in my view, to get PSAs. She knew other people in the White House, from John Kerry to Defense Secretary Lloyd Austin, who had prostate cancer. Remember, Lloyd Austin is the man who had secret prostate surgery for cancer on the Christmas Eve, ended up in the ICU with apparently a perforated bladder and a perforated bowel from his surgery of prostate cancer. And there shouldn't have been a perforated bowel and a perforated bladder from prostate cancer, but it tells you a lot about surgery and why so many men do not want surgery for their prostate cancer. So Lloyd Austin, you can look at our information that we wrote about Lloyd Austin, even sent it to the Wall Street Journal. So this man is 250 pounds that we're talking about, and he's 5'7". And we offered also, because he was urinating 5 times a night, to check that out separately. It's really separate from the prostate cancer. He's an ex-smoker, and there's some data to show that smoking is related to the development of cancer. So it's another good reason not to smoke. And this man, well, he has another reason to have gotten checked out earlier. He had a brother, a first-degree relative, with stage 4 prostate cancer. And we know that men who have family members with prostate cancer have a much higher chance of dying. So it's another reason why men should come here to 1384 Broadway and get checked out. There are so many reasons for this man. He's a black man. 1 in 6 black men get prostate cancer. 1 in 23 die. He had a high PSA. Another reason, he had a brother with stage 4 prostate cancer that had already traveled. He was also urinating 5 times a night. Another reason to have come here to get checked out. Well, I'll tell you the good news. The good news that he was here, and not only was he was here 10 years ago with a very high-risk cancer, Gleason 7, with a PSA velocity, family history, first-degree family member with stage 4 cancer. So his brother is not doing great with stage 4 cancer. This man is doing great. And how do I know it? Well, we treated him 10 years ago. 10 years ago, we treated him for prostate cancer. His PSA is now 0. So he's in remission, cancer-free, 10 years after our treatment. And as I've said so many times, we have a long, glorious track record treating prostate cancer. We have a high success rate. 90% of our patients are in remission. When we do biopsies of the prostate, after our treatment, 98% of our men have no cancer in their prostate. So we have a nice track record with most of our men sexually active, keeping urinary control. This man is 10 years out. His brother has stage 4 cancer. It's traveled. This man is in remission. His PSA is 0 after our treatment only. No chemo, no cutting, no surgery. Our treatment only at Radio Surgery New York. And we have lots of data to show you. It's always best to meet in person. If you don't know what your PSA is, it's time to come in and get checked out. If you do know, it may be time to talk about what it is and how to best follow you and the tests that are best done for you, and also to improve your quality of life if you wish. For this man, he's 10 years out. He has a brother with stage 4 prostate cancer. He had a Gleason 7, high PSA, urinating 5 times a night. Now, after our treatment, 10 years later, his urine is good. His PSA is 0. He's living the life. He's doing great. And one more thing I want to tell you. Why did he come to get checked out now? Not only to get checked out for the prostate, but because he has pain in the right and left knee. He has arthritis pain. And now he wants the other side of the coin, which is radiation medicine here, low-dose radiation for his arthritis. Now, what's bothering him most is arthritis. 10 years ago, it was cancer, an advanced cancer of the prostate in a man with a positive family history. So many people, men and women, come for multiple reasons. Now, for prostate cancer for him, and for arthritis in the right and left knee, and he wishes to be treated, and this is the work that we do every day. And of course, we do testing to document this and then talk about all the options. It seems like so many other places, including arthritis specialists, so many don't tell all the options to patients. I can tell you from my experience, having treated so many people with arthritis of the shoulders, the elbows, the hands, the hips, the knees, the feet, even plantar fasciitis, that most men in America and most women in America are never told all the options until they come here, 1384 Broadway. So it's true about cancer. It's true about benign tumors. True about brain tumors. It's also true about arthritis and plantar fasciitis. It's great to learn all the options first, here at Radio City New York, where we accept most insurances, Medicare, Medicaid. My name is Dr. Lederman. 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
2: We are back. I want to talk about a man who came to America from Cuba. He's a Cuban-American. He's 73 years old. He's married with 3 children. He had a daughter who died of Hodgkin's lymphoma. It's really sad. I did not see her. I never saw her until he came to me with high blood pressure, prostate issues, asthma, shortness of breath, sleep apnea, and a mass growing in the kidney. He also had blood in the rectum. He had bone pain. He was seen by a super-duper hospital, a super-duper doctor, and the doctor at the super-duper pooper place told him they had no options for him. I guess he was too much girth. He weighed too much. So he had a mass growing in the kidney. Previously, it was 3.2 centimeters. It was 3.2 by 2.6 by 3 centimeters, and then it increased. It went up to 5.1 by 4.2. And this doctor at this super-duper pooper-scooper hospital just watched him. And then he watched him again, and the mass went up again and got even bigger yet. And it was continuing to grow. And he even had a lesion in the opposite kidney. He had no headaches. His vision was okay. His weight was 250 pounds. He was 5'10". And he had this mass growing. He saw a super-duper pooper famous surgeon at super-duper hospital. But I think they thought he was too thick to operate. So he was taking medicines for shortness of breath and Flomax. He had prostate issues. He had enlarged prostate, cholesterol, high blood pressure, and he had rotator cuff surgery and knee surgery. This is all before he met me. He had come to America from Cuba in 1961. That was back in the President Kennedy in the Bay of Pigs. And he worked in the food industry, and I examined him. And I saw him. He went to Super Duper General. They never did a biopsy of his kidney. We like to do that to prove to each person what's going on. We also asked him to see a gastroenterologist because he had blood in the stool. He was advised to be seen by their doctors. We tried to get tests. His PSA was low, but he had prostate issues. And this is a man who was adamant against any biopsy of the kidney, even though I urged him to do that, even though it's so easy. And he came to me years ago. Years ago, he came with this growing mass in the kidney. His doctor told him, the doctor told him, I have a note, at one of the super-duper hospitals, he was confident of the surgical abilities, but the patient was told that he was not confident that he'd wake up from the surgery, and that's why he didn't offer surgery. So the patient was robust, a little too robust. He had a big mass growing in the kidney, and the doctor at Super Duper General let him walk out with a growing mass, most consistent with cancer, didn't offer a biopsy, didn't offer any treatment. The doctor said, well, if you think that you can't wake up from my surgery, the doctor said his abilities to cut were great, but he thought that the patient wouldn't wake up. So what good is that for the patient? How does that help the patient? And why didn't the doctor say, well, if you're afraid of doing surgery because the patient won't wake up, why don't you send him to Dr. Lederman, the doctor first who brought body radiosurgery to America, who treats kidney cancers and lung cancers and pancreas cancers and liver cancers and colon cancers and gynecologic cancers and...

other cancers, bladder cancers, with no cutting and no bleeding and putting no one to sleep. You just lay down, we make a stereotactic frame of the body, we send thousands of beams in, and we don't have to worry about people waking up because we don't put them to sleep. Isn't that a lot better? Why didn't the doctor over at Super Duper General say, well, I'm confident in my abilities, but I'm not confident that you'll wake up? What sense does that mean? And if you really believe that, why don't you give the patient another choice? If you're a super-duper doctor at a super-duper hospital, shouldn't you know all the options? Shouldn't you know that for 40 years, Dr. Lederman's been treating kidney cancers with high success rates? Shouldn't you know that? And shouldn't you offer all your patients all the options? And why wouldn't you? Why wouldn't you? You just tell the patient to go lose 100 pounds, and then you'll operate? Lots of luck. By then, the cancer will have spread all over his body. So what happened? Well, years ago, this patient came with his wife. He has a loving wife, very nice man, very nice wife, very nice family. And we talked about all the options, why so many people come here for non-invasive treatment. No cutting, no bleeding, no putting you to sleep. And this is the work we do. And we treated him. And now he's a success story. No side effects from radiosurgery. He's ambulatory. He's functional. He's doing what he wants to do. Cancer in remission. Doing great. No spread of the cancer. Luckily, he came here before his cancer traveled. But he came here when the cancer was growing at Super Duper General. And the doctor told him he was afraid if he had surgery, he wouldn't wake up. Well, here there's no waking up, so there's lots of reasons why anyone would want to come here. Number one, high success, no cutting, no bleeding, no general anesthesia, and avoiding the complications of surgery like infection and wound healing and being in bed with blood clots. There's so many reasons why people come here. Even those like this man who went to Super Duper General and saw a Super Duper surgeon, even those, and especially those, and our office is filled with patients like him who have been seen at Super Duper General, and I think it's worth your while, just like the man who had the skin cancer, Merkel cell that traveled to the lymph nodes, was told by separate surgeons, primary doctors, and others, dermatologists, he had nothing to worry about, it was a fatty tumor. Just like him, now he's here for radiosurgery in New York, even though he's been at all the big Super Duper hospitals, and no one ever told him all the options until he came to radiosurgery New York. And one more thing, I want to introduce myself. My name is Dr. Gil Lederman. I was born and raised in Waterloo, Iowa. Went to public school, university, MD at 25, like my great brother, Dr. Ted Lederman, and my fantastic son, Dr. Ariel Lederman. One family with three doctors, all MDs at 25. Very illustrious. Ariel is the best, smart, educated, trained at the most prestigious hospitals and medical centers from New York to California, from the East Coast to the West Coast, from the Atlantic to Pacific, board-certified radiation medicine doctor here for you. And you're very lucky to have beloved Dr. Ariel Lederman, loved at home and loved at work and loved by his patients, to take care of you, and accepts most insurances, Medicare, Medicaid, and to make an appointment. You can call him if you wish at 212 choices. You can call now or later or never. You can stop by and get information. You can call us for information. We have lots of information to share with you. And we're here every day on the radio as well to educate and to learn and to get better care, just like this man who was sent home basically to die with a localized kidney cancer until he came to radiosurgery New York. And so many people find their own way when doctors who should know better don't send the patient here. Why do they not do that? Well, you can guess. Why do they want the patient to die with kidney cancer rather than to refer him to Dr. Lederman? Does that make sense? Does that make sense? So this is the work we do every day at 1384 Broadway. I'm talking about a man who came to me with a elevated PSA, elevated Gleason score. His PSA went from 1.4 to 1.5 up to 3. So he had a PSA that never got to 4, but his PSA was rising. He had a MRI. MRI showed a mass in the
prostate. He had a Gleason 6 cancer. He was treated years ago. I examined him. He had a T1C prostate cancer. And now his PSA is zero. He's in remission. His sex life works. His urinary life works. Lucky for him, he did not have surgery, because we know most men with prostate cancer who have radical surgery or robotic surgery end up leaking urine, so often impotent, unable to have erections adequate for intercourse, and often with shortening of the penis with surgery. And most men come here because they want to have better results, better quality of life, and avoid radical surgery. And this is the work that we do every day at 1384 Broadway, Broadway and 38th Street, in the heart of New York City. My name is Dr. Lederman. We'll be right back. Did you

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2: 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This is Rob Redstone here with Dr. Gil Lederman in the heart of New York City. 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He was the first in New York with fractionated brain radiosurgery, and he's the first in America and in the Western Hemisphere with body radiosurgery. 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
3: We are back. I want to talk about a very, very, very, very elegant woman. She's 61 years old. She was born in Trinidad. She's a black woman. We talked about it earlier. There's much higher rates of breast cancer in the black community. Every woman's at risk, whether Chinese, white, yellow, black, or anything in between. This woman is from Trinidad. She's a very elegant black woman. She's immaculately dressed with the fanciest clothes. But Under her clothes, she came to me in the past with a 10-centimeter mass, bigger than a fist, in her left breast. A big mass, huge mass. She had biopsies of the breast. She went to other hospitals, super-duper general. She was told they had to have a mastectomy. In fact, she was told three times she had to have a mastectomy by three separate doctors in three separate hospitals, and she declined, and she came here for evaluation. In the past, she's 61 years old. She's single. She has no children, but she has a family history. So she has a family history. Both her mother and her sister had breast cancer, and she knows that her breast cancer was diagnosed earlier at one of the big imaging centers. She's had mammograms and ultrasounds almost every year. She has biopsy-proven left breast cancer with a large mass. It's even so large it's dimpling the skin. It's distorting the skin, distorting the breast. And so she saw doctors at the super biggest hospitals in New York, and she's just adamant against any surgery whatsoever. The mass in the left breast showed ERP or positive, that's estrogen receptor, and progesterone receptor positive. Her was equivocal. She had invasive lobular carcinoma. She had a huge mass in the breast. It was very big. It was 7 centimeters from the nipple. She had a mammogram, which showed also a secondary lesion in the breast. She also had an MRI of the hip, which showed arthritis and tendon disease unrelated to the cancer. She had a PET scan at one of the super-duper big hospitals, which showed this 10-centimeter mass in the breast. There's also a lesion in the opposite breast, which I recommended a biopsy, which she's refused. And she could feel the mass. Everyone could feel the mass, the size of a very, very big apple. She had no bleeding, but she had distortion to the breast. She was on medicines for blood pressure and medicines for her diabetes. She had never had radiation. She was never in the hospital. But again, her mother and her sister, two first-degree relatives, had breast cancer. I examined her. She's a big woman. She's a very tall, big, robust woman. Very elegant, and on the breast she had a 10 to 11 centimeter mass throughout the central portion of the breast. She had marked dimpling of the breast. She had this mass that was large. She had canceled surgery repeatedly and came for a repeat consultation after being seen by so many doctors. She came years ago, and so she wanted only our treatment. She declined all surgery. She declined all chemo, all hormones, only wanted our treatment. And we treated her. And now she's back with this huge mass in the breast, treated. And we got a mammogram, ultrasound, blood test. And she got even an MRI. And the MRI, which is probably the most devoted, accurate test of the breast, not only, but that is the most accurate one, shows complete disappearance of this 10-centimeter mass. She's in remission. She's doing great. She is so happy. This is the work we do. She has her body. She has her breast. She has her life. She's in remission, doing it her way. Even though three separate surgeons told her to have a mastectomy at three of the biggest hospitals in New York, you can imagine. She came here like so many people, like actually thousands of people, came here for breast cancer treatment and other cancers. Cancers of the brain, cancer of the skin, the lung, the breast, the pancreas, the liver, the spleen, the kidneys, gastrointestinal, colon cancers, rectal cancers, gynecologic cancers, prostate cancers, bladder cancers, cancers of the limbs, arms and legs. So many people come here. We have an extensive experience over decades with high success. This woman had a huge mass in the breast, now in remission, documented by probably the best test for the breast, the MRI. This is the work that we do every day at 1384 Broadway. And we'll talk about a man who's from Italy. He's a baker. He's an incredible baker. He went from Italy to France to Germany. He learned baking from the best bakers of Europe, and now he's here. Incredible baker. He has history of prostate cancer, has diabetes, heart disease, cardiac stents. He has a PSA that was elevated. He had a physical exam, stage T2B. He saw other doctors. He said no one examined his prostate until he came here, and I see that so often that people do not get examined elsewhere, even by their urologist. His weight is 200 pounds. He's 5'6". He never smoked. He has no shortness of breath. He said he had colonoscopy in the past. He has diabetes. He's on metformin. And, well, number one, he wanted to be treated, and we've treated him now. We've treated him for his prostate cancer, number one. Number two, like so often, we check people out, and when we checked him out, we found a mass in the gallbladder. We found a gallbladder cancer that none of his other doctors, none of his other hospitals ever found. So now we're getting a biopsy of the gallbladder, which looks like a cancer, a second cancer in a man who came to us with prostate cancer, having been seen by other centers. So for him, it's a big lesson. For you, it's another lesson to come to a doctor who's triple board certified, and you'll probably learn things. 90% of our patients learn things about their body they never knew before. And I want to introduce a man who's decided to talk to you about his cancer. He was treated 6 years ago. He had a cancer of the stomach. He was told to have stomach removed. Even now, he's told he has stomach removed, even though he's in remission after radio surgery, no cutting.
1: And Gideon, how long have we known each other?
4: 7 years.
1: And years ago, almost 10 years ago, you were diagnosed with a cancer on your stomach,
4: yes.
1: Right? And you were seen at hospitals, big hospitals,
4: yes,
1: right?
4: Yes.
1: Famous hospitals.
4: Yes.
1: And what did the doctors tell you about this cancer?
4: You have to take that out of your stomach.
1: So the doctors told you have to have surgery and cut out a big part of your stomach.
4: Right.
1: And how do you feel about that?
4: I wasn't comfortable about it. There were no options.
1: So you were very brave to tell the big surgeons, because surgeons usually have big personalities, you don't want to do their treatment.
4: Right.
1: So you walked out of there.
4: Yes.
1: And you didn't know what you were going to do.
4: No.
1: So how did you figure out what you are going to do?
4: I heard you on the radio talking about radio surgery. And I said, let me go up and talk to Dr. Letterman.
1: So you came here not knowing what you're going to do.
4: Not at all.
1: No one told you about it other than hearing my voice on the radio.
4: Right.
1: And we met.
4: Yes.
3: And what was your impression about that meeting?
4: I like the fact that the place was clean and it was direct and the people were nice, very nice and accommodating.
3: And you had the treatments. Yeah. There was just a few treatments.
4: Right.
3: And each one was only about 10 minutes?
4: Yes, about 10, 15 minutes,
3: And what did you feel during your treatment?
4: I felt well after that. Then I went back to work.
3: The same day?
4: Yes, I went back to work the source of the time.
3: Were you able to eat and drink and be merry, everything you wanted to do?
4: I was fine. I was very well.
3: So you went back to your family?
4: Yes.
3: And back to work?
4: Yeah.
3: No suffering?
4: No, there was no suffering. I had no pain.
3: And no pain. So it was so easy.
4: Right.
3: So now it's been 7 years since your treatment.
4: Yes.
3: What do you feel now, 7 years later?
4: I feel more comfortable. And I usually take some of the cards and I give it to people. And I've had co-workers who went and checked themselves because they saw I went through this one so successfully.
3: Now, you recently got a new scan, right?
4: Yes.
3: At that, actually, the famous hospital, yes. not here. And they showed everything was fine.
4: They told me I have to take it out.
3: You had the scan, which was okay.
4: Yes.
3: But then the surgeon saw you, and he still wants to cut on you.
4: Right.
3: So it bothers him that you haven't had your surgery.
4: No, I've never.
3: It bothers him a lot.
4: Kind of, yes.
3: Right? Because 7 years later, the tumor is smaller, you're right. In remission, no you never pain. Had chemo, never no had pain. Cutting.
4: No cutting.
3: And he still wants to cut on you.
4: Yes.
3: So what'd you tell him?
4: I tell him I'm going to talk to Dr. Lederman about it.
3: So what did Dr. Lederman suggest?
4: He said, you're doing fine. You're in remission and everything. Everything's fine.
3: And you've been fine for 7 years.
4: Yeah, no hospitalization, no medication, nothing. I can only take one little medication for my high blood pressure, 10 milligram. I don't take any medication.
3: No cutting, no bleeding.
4: No cutting, no bleeding, no pain.
3: So what do you tell your friends when they ask you about your experience here?
4: Come over here and tell your friends to come by Dr. Lederman.
3: Are you upset that the doctors over there didn't tell you about all the options?
4: Yes, I kind of, that wasn't fair.
3: Because they should have said, because we talk about surgery and chemo, we talk about everything here.
4: Yes.
3: But it seems like the other guys hide things. So why do you think they want to cut?
4: I don't know. It made me suspicious now.
3: Yeah? Are you getting more suspicious?
4: Yes.
3: What advice do you have for other people?
4: Check yourself. Come to Dr. Lederman and get another advice, get another opinion, because here you are like the president of your body and make you feel like that when you get here.
3: Okay, so far, 7 years doing great.
4: And eating like a horse. And
3: eating like a horse, right out of a trough. So as we say, you should live to be 120 in good health.
4: Yes, sir. Thank you.
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3: News this hour from Town Hall. I'm Keith Peters in Washington. U.S. Ambassador to China David Perdue confirms President Trump raised the possibility of selling weapons to China during his recent meeting with President Xi Jinping. Mark Mayfield has more.
4: Perdue made the comments Sunday on Fox News, saying Trump asked Xi if China would like to buy U.S. arms. The remarks come as the two countries continue to compete over trade, technology, and Taiwan. Trump and Xi are expected to meet again in November at the Asia-Pacific Economic Cooperation Summit, followed by another meeting in December at the G20 Summit in Miami. Their latest meeting ended Friday after Xi's three-day state visit to Washington. I'm Mark Mayfield.
3: It's that time of year when everyone starts getting sick and one illness seems to be making a comeback in New York City. Liz Warner reports.
5: COVID numbers are on the rise, and this has led to a surge of admissions at city hospitals. 500 cases in September marks the biggest jump in people seeking care for COVID since October of last year. Health officials say this is not just isolated to New York City, as statewide numbers are also up. Doctors recommend staying up to date on COVID and flu vaccines. Of the recent COVID cases reported, 12 have been fatal, so medical professionals are stressing that it's important to get vaccinated. In New York, I'm Liz Warner.
3: President Trump is denying a report claiming the U.S. is weighing sanctions relief in return for an Iran nuclear deal. Monday on Truth Social, Trump called an Axios report of possible economic relief for Iran if they give nuclear concessions untrue. Trump said that he offered Iran nothing. He went on to say Axios should withdraw this fake story immediately. On Wall Street, the Dow down by 347 points, the NASDAQ dropped 248, the S&P 500 declined 59. More on these stories at townhall.com.
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